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13: No need to contemplate the winners when you're listening to Brad Evans and Gabe Ramirez on BetMGM Tonight. Welcome back. And listen, the NFL is just a couple months away. You know when the NBA finishes, that right around the corner, you're going to be diving in, deep diving into that fantasy draft. And we want to make sure you guys are up to speed as we talk about some players that are trending up in our NFL Stock Report Minicamp Edition. Brad, I feel like this is the time of year where, you know, you can either get in trouble with your fantasy football teams because you fall in love with guys a little too early because you read an article that said they caught a couple passes when they were just wearing helmets and no pads. But there are some guys that you could still kind of get an idea of who's going to be, who's going to be commanding some value for certain teams. So who are some of those guys for you?
14: Yeah, Gabe, one of my former colleagues at Yahoo Sports, Matt Harmon, used to equate it as the drumbeat. And I don't know if you're familiar with the legendary classic Phil Collins in the Air Tonight, right? And that drumbeat just kind of builds and builds and builds and just boom, boom, boom, boom, boom, boom, boom, just breaks in toward the end of the song. And, you know, that's kind of what we're getting right now. We're getting that slow drumbeat until it reaches the crescendo. So there's some clues that are out there, some breadcrumbs that are left that if you're willing to nibble on them, maybe go the extra mile in your fantasy football drafts come August, could have a really handsome payoff in the end. Let's start with the Jacksonville Jaguars. and Parker Washington.

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2: And we continue with the conversation surrounding a team that is hiring their latest coach. Of course, we're talking about the Chicago Bulls hiring Thiago Splitter. It is Gabe Ramirez here on BetMGM Tonight. Brad Evans, Pat Boyle filling in for the duo. And I'll be in all week, except for Thursday. Thursday is the one day I won't be in. Looking forward to Friday as well, being with Kate Constable. That'll be fun. But we got a little Chicago angle here. Thiago Splitter, new head coach of the Chicago Bulls, replacing Billy Donovan. Splitter's only 41 years old. Former Spurs big man. That's how I remember him more than anything else. Won an NBA championship in 2014 and now becomes the next head coach for the Chicago Bulls team. Coming off a season that most would say was disappointing, and that'd be a kind understatement to say the least. So who are you getting in Thiago Splitter, right? In terms of NBA pedigree, we know he's had stints with the Spurs, the Hawks, 76ers. But I think most people are more interested in what the coaching resume looks like for Thiago. So he worked in player development and scouting with the Brooklyn Nets, which is good, right? You want a guy, that's like the best place to start. And I think that when you're looking at Bryson Graham, the new head honcho for the Chicago Bulls, he's someone that did the same. And I think he respects guys that come up in that sort of a system where, you know, you grinded it out and then find your way to the top. Thiago also became a Rockets assistant under Ime Udoka, obviously one of the brighter minds in the NBA. Couldn't quite pull or get things done in Houston this year, but we know what he was capable of in Boston. So to be able to work under him says a lot. And then he coached Paris basketball in Europe before joining Portland as an assistant. And then, of course, if you followed Portland this year, as most Bulls fans did, took over as interim coach and led them to the playoffs for the first time in a while, which then turned their draft pick into a pick for the Chicago Bulls. So how funny is that? Thiago Splitter coaches so well that he gets the Portland Trailblazers to the playoffs. And somehow, somewhere, he still ends up with the pick and gets it for the Chicago Bulls. Now, when you're thinking about what it means, obviously, for Chicago, it's not a name hire, right? Someone that, like a Billy Donovan, that you're bringing in to right the ship. It's someone who is good with player development, young players, and is interested in having a style that is similar to what is happening in Europe and internationally. And that matters because, obviously, the Bulls aren't one coach away from contention. Bryson Graham said it in his press conference. This is not a team that's going to be competing for an NBA championship in the present, right? But you have to build the culture, as some people speak of. But more importantly, the roster. It needs structure. It needs accountability and player growth more than anything else. And Thiago Splitter is a guy that can do that. When he took over for the Trailblazers, because, of course, we are on BetMGM Tonight, and so we know very well that Chauncey Billups got caught up in that gambling scandal, as he was the coach of the Portland Trail Blazers. And they ended up finishing 42-40, right? Again, making the playoffs for the first time since 2020. And they even won that play-in game situation before losing in the first round. And that's why the Bulls should be excited about Thiago Splitter, because it's someone who has a track record of winning. And let's be very clear, when you're looking at this squad, it has quite a bit of international talents on it, right? You got Josh Giddey from Australia. You got Matis Bouzelis, who is playing on a European team, or trying to play for his European team out there. You have Noah Essengay from France. And then you

you don't know who the Bulls are going to be taking with, you know, obviously their two first round picks that land within the top 15. So, you know, Bulls have a young roster. Development certainly on the mind. This is a reset for the Chicago Bulls team, but they're not trying to be chasing the 9 seed. I know that. They really want to put themselves in a position to get out of that. So, Tiago Splitter, you know, not the sexy hire, but he's the adult hire. And the first one, for that matter, for Bryson Graham, right? When you're thinking about, if you're a Chicago fan, and you go back to Ryan Poles having to select his first coach, who was Matt Eberflus, not an easy thing to do, right? To go ahead and lay your hat on an individual that is going to be responsible for managing the product that you yourself are trying to put on the court. So, again, I think he certainly wants someone that's in line with what he's thinking. Of course, I'm talking about Bryson Graham when discussing Tiago Splitter, but he still doesn't have a GM either, Bryson Graham, right? So the GM doesn't get a chance to come in and choose his coach, but now everyone needs to be in lockstep in this situation. So, you know, that's what we know about Tiago Splitter. Obviously, the news coming in today, as a Bulls fan, right, as someone that covers the team, does pre and post occasionally, and of course covers them on Chicago Sports Network. I mean, you just want an adult hire, right? If it would have been somebody I never heard of, or like, I know a lot of people were bummed that the Bulls didn't get the assistant from the San Antonio Spurs. I didn't necessarily like that, right? I'm all for giving people a chance and an opportunity. I just don't think the Bulls organization was in a position to do that, right? Because there's going to be too much newness going around. And you're talking about an organization, and this is why I get down on the Bulls on occasion, is because, you know, you heard Michael Reinsdorf say it in his press conference when he was talking about Billy Donovan and saying, you know, he's looking at guys like Sam Presti, looking around the league for what others are doing. And it's kind of like, you know, you're not the Orlando Magic. This is not the Charlotte Hornets. You're the Chicago Bulls. You should be the standard as well. And so when trying to identify what something like that looks like, you got to start with the coach. And Tiago Splitter obviously is on the upswing in terms of what he's capable of. No one thought that Denny Avdija was going to be an all-star and, you know, be a guy that was going to lead the team in the playoffs, but here we are. And so if Modest Bouzelis can have that level of productivity, right, kind of have the confidence that a guy like Denny Avdija had, and, you know, they had, I mean, he made a bold decision, Tiago Splitter did, of putting Jerami Grant on the bench. Jerami Grant was a guy that got sent to Portland so he could be the man. And then, of course, when they get guys like Scoop Jackson, you bring in Denny and you build a team around it, you realize, all right, Jerami, I need Denny to be my primary scorer in the first few minutes of the game. You could be my sixth man that comes off and shoots as many times as you want. Again, those are the kind of decisions that top coaches make. And it lets you know about player relationships. That's not an easy thing to do.

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13: That's right, and you got Gabe Ramirez with you for another hour. I want to encourage you, if you want hot takes and freezing cold lines that I give out, follow me on X at Gabe Ramirez. I will follow you back. Make sure you follow me right now. We got another hour to go. But speaking of hot and cold, we got our next segment. Hot and cold, this is where Brandon tosses me up with some takes, and I'm going to go ahead and either – run it through the cold shower or put it in the steam room. So we'll see. What you got for me, Brandon?
14: This is how we kick off the top of every second hour of every show on BetMGM Tonight, is hot or cold. And look, I don't know how, you know, how hot you're going to get, how cold you're going to get. I know me and Pat, we tend to we tend to pull no punches. There's a lot of going back and forth with me and Pat. So we'll see where you're at on some of these takes. Some of them are mine. Some of them are takes that I've heard, but I throw them out there and we have a nice little debate about them. So let's go with the first one here. And let's go with the Spurs will be better after losing the NBA Finals this season. Hot or cold?
13: Okay. Now, when we say, okay, this is, I need some context here. Are we saying, like, can they be better and still not make it to the NBA Finals next year? Is that something I can...
14: Absolutely. A better team.
13: Right. Yep. So I think the Spurs will be better next year. I don't think it's necessarily because they lose the NBA Finals. I think it's just growth when you're looking at a young team. Victor Wembanyama, 22 years old, losing in the finals this early. The issue is going to be when you're this young and you have this level of success this early, you can fall into that rut. And we've heard NBA talent talk about this, where the assumption is that you can just get back there the following year. And let me tell you what team is going to have a bigger chip on their shoulder than the San Antonio Spurs when they went up against them. And it is the Oklahoma City Thunder. Shea doesn't want to be embarrassed. Chet wants to get back bigger. Jaylen wants to be healthy. And this squad wants to prove that they weren't just a one-and-done team. So I think the Spurs will be better. Dylan Harper will be better. I think the roster construction will be more conducive to one that can make a deeper playoff run, even though they obviously made one of the deepest that you could possibly make. But I think they'll be better, but I still think they'll lose in the Western Conference. Let's not forget, next year too, guys, Fred VanVleet's going to be back with the Houston Rockets, right? The key component that they're missing, someone to control the game and be a bucket a la Jalen Brunson, will be back as well. So the West is going to be a nightmare for anyone.
14: Yeah, look, the West is probably the better of the two conferences when you look at it top to bottom heading into next season, especially if you're considering

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0: 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Dial #250, say Mike Rowe. 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

0: and even out, excuse me, to even out the NIL playing field. I think you need an age restriction to stop some of these ridiculous situations we're seeing with eighth-year seniors and whatnot. And I also think we need a commissioner, bottom line, to set and help enforce the rules of this collective bargaining agreement. But this is why it'll never happen, guys. You know what's crazy? How can we sit up here, and we're not in Congress, we don't work in the NCAA offices, and we can come up with solutions all day long, can't we, about what the NCAA should do? But guess what? They don't want to do it. And you know where it all stems from? Greed, ladies and gentlemen. They don't want the players to get all of the money that they are entitled to. That's why they'll never collectively bargain. Because the rev share, they're not willing to comply with. They know how much money the players have been leaving on the table for years. 310-840-4910 is the number. Will Brennan Sorsby be suspended by Roger Goodell in the NFL? Should he be suspended by Roger Goodell in the NFL? If so, how many games do you think he should be suspended for? 310-840-4910 is the number. As we roll throughout this midnight hour on the East Coast, we'll have some fun with this. We know that the young brother is eligible. Where is he going to take his next snap at? We'll chew on that as we roll throughout this midnight hour on the East Coast as well here on Westwood One Sports Night.
1: The Hurricanes are Stanley Cup champions. For the second time in franchise history, Lord Stanley's Cup will call Carolina home. Congrats, Canes fans. Westwood One Sports.
2: My whole identity had been wrapped up in being a soldier. 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
6: Thank you, Mr. Big Voice Guy. Youngest of Charles, Linnell Willingham rocking out with you for about another half hour as we continue to push the envelope as we get this bad boy to 3 a.m. Eastern time. Appreciate you all chiming in on the phones the way that you did throughout the course of this show. I want to reset things. Top story of the night, Brennan Sorsby, the Texas Tech quarterback, finally waving the white flag. He along with Texas Tech University waving the white flag in this situation. And something tells me that there was a reason why they chose to wave the white flag. The decision by the Big 12, the decision of the Big 12 to sue Texas Tech University, I think is the straw that broke the camel's back in terms of this situation. The fact that Texas Tech was actually willing to go forward with this as long as they did, I think is fascinating. But to me, man, right now, like, it's a big win for college football, ultimately, that Sorsby and company chose to back down. But I believe this is just the tip of the iceberg, man. The number one problem, even though he's backing out of this situation, the number one problem and the number one issue here is still a big problem and a big issue. The NCAA needs to be able to enforce its rules that it agrees upon. They need to be able to enforce those rules without a judge. They just do. And we know it, man. As far as the reputation of Texas Tech, as our guy Will the Thrill Dalton said, man, toothpaste is already out the tube. You already got the black eye, right? We already know that you lack integrity and that you really don't give a damn about the rules. The inmates run the asylum. That's what they believe. I think still, though, sports gambling at some point, and maybe we're seeing it now, we're living through it in real time. Sports gambling, to me, is going to end up being so detrimental to the integrity of pro sports and college sports, man. You cannot have another situation like this happen, unfortunately, unless you're oblivious and, you know, don't think much, is the best way that I could put it. This is just the tip of the iceberg. Someone else of prominence is gambling on themselves, is gambling on their respective team. Each and every year, it feels like, for the past 6-7 years, there's been a major sports gambling, you know, scandal to come out. And I think the Sorsby thing, it's just the latest, man. But their decision, talking about the Big 12,

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1: You can tell by the rejoin music, this bad boy coming to an end. Westwood One Sports Night, Whitney Youngest in charge, Lynell Willingham, rocking out with you. One final segment as we get you up to 3 a.m. Eastern time. Two things that happened over the weekend that we did not touch on throughout the course of this show because Brendan Sorsby is a raging gambleholic. I want to start on the pitch. I feel like I should do this portion of the show with an accent that is reminiscent of what you hear when you're watching the United States men's national team during the World Cup here. We're actually getting to host the World Cup out in Los Angeles. We found out in 2018 that this was going to be something that we got rewarded with as a country, and the United States wasting no time. This was probably the most electric start in U.S. men's national team history. They scored their first of four goals at the seven-minute mark, third fastest in a World Cup match for the United States. And check this out. They're under new leadership. They're under new management, new guidance here, as Mauricio Pochettino, now the new manager? Is that what we call him in soccer? He's not a head coach. He's, the leader, GM, whatever the hell. He's the guy pushing the buttons. He's the guy in charge of the X's and O's. And you can tell, their last World Cup appearance, through the course of four games, the U.S. scored just three goals. They scored four in their opening round matchup against Paraguay. And Paraguay ain't no slouch if you ain't been keeping up. During, you know, the World Cup qualifiers, they beat Brazil, they beat Argentina, and had the best defensive rating in the South American World Cup qualifiers. So, like, that was no small feat in which they accomplished over the weekend. The other piece of this is that we had a star born in the opening round of the World Cup for the United States, man. A star was born for the United States. Falaron Balogun, the first multi-goal World Cup game by a U.S. men's national team player since 1930. Falaron, as we're calling him, had this to say post-match about the energy.
2: Yeah, it's a fantastic day. You know, I'm just happy with the 3 points. You know, as you said, it's my first World Cup, you know, and to start with two goals, you know, I couldn't ask for much more, so I'm very happy.
3: It's hard to even put into a description the fan support and the joy that you can feel right now from your team. How would you describe it?
2: Yeah, it's amazing. You know, we need the fans, you know, to support us to be that extra man, and today there was.
3: Where do you go from here? We know this is a long tournament. How do you keep building?
2: Just have to rest and recover, you know, and we look forward to the next game in about a week's time. So, yeah, you know, we'll make sure we're ready for that.
1: Need a little bit of R&R, says Falaron, as team United States, Team USA, coming up big with the 4-1 victory. The other piece of this that I thought was fascinating, and you kind of heard it in the background there, man. That environment out at SoFi the other night, holy cow. First and foremost, the who's who of celebrities was out. I Show Speed, the fact that I'm naming him first is kind of crazy, right? I Show Speed, Jaden Daniels, Jared Goff, Draymond Green, Kareem Abdul-Jabbar, Zach Ertz and Julie Ertz, Pete Davidson's weird ass was in attendance. Everybody who was everybody, Bill Gates was there. Can I be honest with you guys? I didn't know Bill Gates' ass was alive. Swear for the Lord. I had no clue Bill Gates was even still alive. But shout out to Bill and Microsoft. Jamie Foxx was there. Paris Hilton was there. She's another one who it's like, are you like a figment of my imagination? David Beckham, Tom Cruise. It was awesome, man. I'll tell you this. The people that were at SoFi for the World Cup game for the United States, that celebrity row, quote unquote, much better than what the Knicks had. Just saying. In our final couple of minutes, we will give some praise to the champs here. Carolina Hurricanes. Coach Brendan Moore, getting it done. Getting it done. Won it as a player. Won it as a coach. We're going to get into this maybe tomorrow.

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4: A day of draws in the World Cup yesterday. Spain and Cabo Verde drew 0-0. Belgium and Egypt tied 1-1. Saudi Arabia and Uruguay drew 1-1. And Iran and New Zealand tied 2-2. Today, France takes on Senegal at 3 o'clock, Iraq plays Norway at 6, and Argentina plays Algeria at 9 o'clock. This Friday, the U.S. men's national team, they take on Australia at 3 o'clock. Looking around the NFL, ESPN's Pete Thamel reports former Texas Tech quarterback Brendan Sorsby plans to enter the NFL supplemental draft. Sorsby has been the subject of numerous legal battles within the NCAA ranks amidst a betting scandal this offseason. The Denver Post's Luca Evans reports R.J. Harvey underwent surgery this offseason to repair a torn labrum he suffered in the AFC Championship game loss to the Patriots. And The Athletic's John Machta reports George Pickens has arrived to take his physical before Cowboys minicamp. And The Athletic's Zach Jackson reports that Browns tight end Harold Fannin, dealing with an undisclosed injury, did not participate in spring practices at all this season. In baseball, the Mets got shut out by the Reds 12-0 yesterday. Tonight, the Blue Jays, they play the Red Sox at 6:45, and the Yankees, they host the White Sox at 7:05. That's your Paddock Chevrolet Sports Update. Paddock Chevrolet with you for the extra mile since 1935. I'm Joe Calley for Western New York's Voice of the Fan, WGR.

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0: Hey, everybody. What's up, Joe?
2: What's up?
0: Owen? Joe Cali?
5: Good morning.
3: How are we doing?
0: We're all right. How you guys doing?
3: Good.
5: Good.
3: Bunch of draws yesterday.
2: Solid.
5: Yes.
0: Draws. It's tie Tuesday, although it was yesterday. Yeah, a lot of draws.
2: We should have all wore ties today. That would have been funny.
0: Mm-hmm. I wonder if anybody would have noticed.
2: Four ties for four games.
0: Yeah, four ties. These guys are wearing ties today.
2: Yeah, no referencing it until the... this would have been a good idea. Mm-hmm. Until somebody notices what we were doing.
0: Should we talk about ties? How does everybody feel about ties? I mean...
5: Bow tie guys? Regular ties?
2: Yeah, but I've done bow ties before, but no, I'm regular tie more often.
3: Same. I did the bow tie. I'm a big guy. Bow tie looks very small. It's very small
0: that,
3: on me.
0: That probably makes sense.
5: Yeah.
3: Big head, big body.
2: Is the taller you are, the better for the bow tie or worse?
5: I think it's worse. I think it makes you look more like a circus act than anything.
0: Yeah, but if you're really short with the bow tie...
5: Then you also look
3: then
5: like a circus.
3: Then you've got the Ken Rosenthal thing going, and it looks like it could be as long as a normal tie.
2: No, then you look like... I think the shorter you are, it feels like you're going to spin the bow tie, and then it's going to...
3: Helicopter.
2: Something. Yeah.
3: You're going to fly away.
0: I think I've worn a bow tie once in my life, and that would have been to a prom or something. That would have been part of it. I also had... I mean, here's one. We had... There's skinny ties. I knew how to tie a tie a certain way... Mm-hmm. Until I was about 20, 25 or 30. Then I learned a different way to tie a knot that's a bigger knot.
2: Mm-hmm.
0: And now I have no idea how the first way, I could never do it again.
3: I think I'm on the first way.
5: Yeah, me too.
3: I got a small knot.
5: Me too.
0: Is your brain only capable of one kind of knot? My guess is,
2: I think that's probably...
5: It purges the other.
0: And you can also only do it on yourself. Like, if you have to tie a tie for somebody, you're like, hold on. You put it on, you tie it, take it off, and give it to them.
2: Mm-hmm. Yes,
0: you can't tie a tie on someone else.
2: Exactly.
3: Or you get the awkward reach behind.
0: Yeah, hold on. Let me do it, right.
2: I don't even know what the... I think it's a bigger knot that I'm using. So I might be doing it the same way you're doing
0: it. I haven't tied a tie in a long time. Because... You know, even like, whatever. If you're going to a wedding, you're doing that kind of thing. I feel like I'm going to weddings now or going to events that normally you would wear a tie, and I'm not wearing one. I'm much more often just going, you know, suit jacket, button down, and you don't need one.
2: Mm-hmm.
3: Yeah,
0: it's much more rare. Even on television, if we're doing stuff that's on TV or anything,
2: mm-hmm.
0: like the frequency of tie wearing per year is way down.
2: Yeah, that's in right now, I think.
0: Like, yeah.
2: I think the last two weddings I've been to, I also went
0: just
2: no
0: didn't
2: tie.
0: Wear a tie?
2: Yeah.
0: I don't think I did either.
2: More and more I'm seeing that. So
0: when's the last time I wore a tie? Not to say it's never happening.
2: It's unfortunate for all the ties in my closet if that's going to be a trend here going forward, because I've got weddings coming up in the next 2 years.
0: I don't think
2: those guys are getting dusted off.
0: I spent
2: staying in there.
0: This weekend cleaning out my closet and found a box that had ties I hadn't worn in 3-4 years. Like, oh yeah, I have all these that I just do not ever wear.
3: I used to wear, you know, suits going into games when I was playing junior, and ties used to be my thing. Like, I used to love having a good, cool tie, and I can't tell you
0: now,
3: the last time I pulled those out of my suit.
2: If you could just wear them. Just wear them every day.
0: But now fashion for sports figures walking into games, you could dress like, you know, you're in a Western.
2: Yeah.
0: I mean, you wear whatever you want.
3: Check out Mikhail Sergachev's walking.
0: Right. You could wear burlap. It's like, look, Owen Parker making a statement tonight. He's ready. He's wearing burlap. So, what about the other kind of ties? Hockey, of course. How long have you guys been watching? Different ages here. How many ties in hockey do you remember seeing?
2: Vaguely remember some. I know for a fact, I don't know that I remember being there, but I have the ticket from the first, I think it was the first Sabre game I ever went to when I was like 5, and that was a 1-1 tie against the Rangers. So I've been to one.
0: Yeah.
2: I know that, and I barely remember it.
0: So 5-year-old goes to game, score is 1-1. You don't really care. No, I mean, you got an ice cream cone or some cotton candy. Yeah. I have

0: 5-year-olds.
1: It's Grey Knight.
0: You know, what do they care about?
1: Did I see Sabretooth is more important?
0: Where's the ice cream? Yeah. Owen, Joe, would you guys have never actually seen an NHL tie?
2: I don't think so. I don't recall.
3: I don't remember any ties specifically. I remember when the shootout popped up. I remember talking about that with my dad.
0: Yeah, that's 05.
3: Like
0: after the 04-05 lockout, so you guys were born what year?
2: 02.
3: 02.
0: Okay, so yeah, you do not really have any memory of the NHL actually finishing games in ties.
2: No.
3: Yeah, no.
0: Yeah.
3: No. I remember the shootout. I remember seeing the first one and be like, whoa! But I don't remember what it was like before that when the game would just end.
2: Yeah.
0: Yeah.
3: I got nothing on that.
0: Every once in a while, whenever we're discussing the scoring system, like the 3-2-1 scoring system, by the way, good morning, Jeremy and Joe, and we're talking ties because in the World Cup yesterday, there were 4 ties.
1: Yes.
0: And in soccer, the point system for scoring, ties are not worth half a win. It's 1/3 of a win. Mm-hmm. You can't just, you know, have 2 overtime losses that count as ties. Like, now I'm getting, you know, too complicated here. But every once in a while when we talk scoring format or standings, someone will write in, just bring back ties. And doesn't that feel less likely than almost everything else we suggest? Mm. You can lay out the most ridiculous scoring system, standings system, about how to award the points. And I feel like the NHL is more likely to adopt those than they are to adopt ties coming back. I think you've got a chance of the NHL actually going to the 3-2-1 system before they would ever bring ties back.
1: I agree with that.
0: Right?
3: I totally agree.
2: 100%.
1: They like a winner. They have to have a winner, I think.
0: I've always felt that that's the right approach. That people go to these regular season games, they want to walk out having seen a win or a loss. Did they win or not? You know, a tie, there's 2 parts of it. There's the tie, and then there's that overtime had gotten really boring.
1: Mm-hmm.
0: And nothing happened, and you weren't getting your exciting 5 minutes, and you want teams to play without worrying about losing points. Otherwise, you know, you get to a 1-1 game that's in the second minute of overtime at KeyBank Center, and if I give up a goal, I lose a point. Nobody plays to win.
1: Mm-hmm.
0: Nobody tries. It's let's protect the point we've already got rather than lose it. And I don't know that should change. I think that, not to say ties are terrible, but mm-hmm. I don't want them coming back because I think it actually would, in the NHL specifically, take away from my experience as a fan.
1: I think they work better in soccer than they do in hockey because you have a wider gap in talent, right? Like, not even just the World Cup. Like, yesterday, you do have one team, Cape Verde. Everything they're doing is basically to try to draw that game at the end because you have a giant gap in the talent level. In the Premier League, same thing. Like,
0: right. A tie is a win for them.
1: Leeds United draws against Arsenal, and that's a win for them
0: mm-hmm.
1: because of who they are and because of the gap. That gap does not exist in the NHL, right? So you can't really play the sport, or you would never have a game where one team knows they're so inferior that everything they're doing is just to get the tie because they don't think they can actually really realistically win the hockey game. Like, every team is good enough in the NHL where they could win the hockey game. So I think because of that, it works better in soccer because it does feel like, even though you do have a draw, it does feel like you have a winner a lot of the times. Not all the time, but like yesterday, there were 4 ties, but Cape Verde won yesterday.
0: Right.
1: Like, them tying Spain is a win for them. It might be the greatest thing that's ever happened to them in sports. So you don't get that in the NHL. I think it wouldn't be.
0: And to your point about the gap, that's kind of what can make a tie exciting. Because as you're watching that game, you know, like you say, like Cape Verde or Cabo Verde. I saw them referred to as Cabo Verde. Anyway, that if you're Spain, a tie is a colossally bad result.
1: It's embarrassing.
0: So you are pressing to try to win the game like you're losing.
1: Right.
0: And in that, you're not witnessing 2 teams that are satisfied for a tie. I've always pushed back on the NHL idea because you have no idea how boring these teams would get with 7 minutes left in regulation if you could still lose a point and you could lose it in overtime. It would be shut down city. In the chat,

0: Do you remember that being what happened, like, before the lockout?
1: Yes.
0: That's
1: yes.
0: what was going on at the yes. end of third period.
1: I can remember a tie. I remember the most random tie ever. I remember the Sabres tied a game against Nashville in maybe 2004 where Chris Gratton scored late. And it's that's a time where if you tied a game late, you felt like, oh, that's a good tie.
0: Yeah.
1: Whereas if you gave up that goal late, oh, that's a bad tie. Same as, you know, how it works in the NHL where you score late or give up a goal late. Gratton had a deflection on a puck and it went in like, oh, okay, it was a tie. Good. Mm-hmm. Nice work. But I don't want it ever coming back. If it were to come back, I think you could get there. I think you could get there where this would be your 3-2-1 system where you still play overtime, and if somebody wins in overtime, they get a point, and you still have your overtime loser point. But if no one scores, call it a tie and don't go to a shootout. That's, to me...
0: Yeah, that would force teams to go for it.
1: You'd have nothing to lose. You'd have absolutely nothing to lose. You wouldn't play for the shootout. It's, hey, there's 5 minutes here. We're playing for the bonus point.
0: Yeah.
1: If we don't get it, each team still gets one.
0: Right.
1: To me, the number one mission throughout this entire discussion, whenever we're talking about the NHL's version of this, is I've got to make sure at the end of the game I have a good product. And that means no one is protecting the 1-1 score, or 4-4, whatever the score ends up being at that time. So I think you could still do a 3-2-1 scoring system and have overtime winners and also still ties.
0: Mm.
1: But
0: it would just have to come at the end of overtime, not at the end of regulation.
1: Yes, yes. Yeah. At the end of overtime, and you would just say the shootout doesn't need to stay.
0: Right. And I might be okay with that.
1: I think I would too.
0: I don't need the shootout anymore.
1: I don't need the shootout either.
0: It's not the worst thing in the world. Like, it can be exciting, but it just always... Well, I liked it when I was a kid, but now it just feels so gimmicky to me. And the important games being decided on that, I don't think we ever have really run into that because this year was the Sabres' first important season in a long time, and they didn't really have an important shootout. They had a shootout like right at the end of the year, right against Dallas when they had everything clinched. But I don't remember. Like, did they have one late in the year, actually? Was there one? Tuck scored a winner, didn't he? Or was that the Dallas one that I'm thinking of? They had one shootout win against Seattle late March. So for the division, that one might have been important. But I'm good with eliminating the shootout if you want to throw ties in. That's fine.
1: Yeah.
0: I mean, yesterday was four ties in the World Cup, and I felt like it was a great day of World Cup soccer. Like, most of those games were entertaining.
1: Big-time drama.
0: Yeah.
1: Yeah.
0: Like, nobody won yesterday. Not a single team won a game yesterday, and I felt like it went really well. I don't know if most American fans feel like that, because don't most American fans want a winner? That's why they have the system set up that they do. Don't fans not like that there are ties in football?
1: Yes, that's right, too.
0: I don't think football fans like that there are ties.
1: But the NFL doesn't have
0: they don't have enough of them that they're out there trying to solve it all the time.
1: No, that's right. I was going to say, the NFL doesn't have a system where they force a tie to not be a tie. Like the NHL and Major League Baseball, for that matter, and the NBA, a tie is impossible. You cannot have one. Football, American football, is the one sport where... In fact, the last time they made a change to overtime, they made them more likely. They took 5 minutes out of overtime.
0: Yeah.
1: There's less time, which means, you know, if there's one team that holds possession the whole way, then they miss a field goal. The other team misses a field goal. You get a tie.
0: Mm-hmm.
1: NFL ties by season. Are they on the climb?
0: I'm looking right now. It's like one per year.
1: Yeah.
0: Which, you know, that was a little bit. Yeah. No, it's actually about the same.
1: Okay.
0: Actually, he's gone down from 6% to 5.9%. Before that, though, 74 to 2011, it was 3.4% were ties. So, 70s into the 2000s, I guess they were doing better with it. But it still barely happens, like once per year. Last year, there was only one.
1: Yeah,
0: Packers Cowboys tied 40 to 40.
1: That might be a function of how easy it is. I don't say easy, but how offensive football is rewarded. You know, there's a million variables in terms of why ties would be happening or not happening.
0: The clock thing is right, though. Like, that's how, reading about last year's tie, that's how that happened. The Cowboys kicked a field goal with 4 minutes and 40 seconds left on the clock.
1: Yeah.
0: Like, they ate up half the time, and then the Packers got the ball, and it took them the whole time, and they kicked a field goal as time expired for the tie.
1: Right, so nobody actually punted. It was just everybody ran out of time.
0: Right, it was five-minute field goal, five-minute field goal.
1: Yeah. Imagine if in the NBA they decided overtime was going to last 1 minute. And then, like, and if you're still tied at that point, it's a tie. Because that is what the NFL does. Like, it is, once we run out of time in this period, we're going to keep it there.
0: Yeah, it's almost like you get one possession each.
1: Yeah. 803-0550, Twitter poll up. Should the NHL ever think about bringing back ties? You know, why not? You can vote on that. Right now, 77% say no. I'd imagine no wins. Mike writes in, only if they change the point system, and while we're at it, home whites and the playoff format. Hockey, we've got our just give us what we want list, right? Playoff format, home whites, scoring system, whatever. And
0: playoff format would be my number one for sure.
1: I wonder if they'll do some of these things that everybody wants, the scoring system when Bettman steps aside. But ties, four ties yesterday. I saw that the Cabo Verde goaltender has now more Instagram followers than Jalen Brunson. He's got 3 million.
0: He had 50,000 I saw before the game.
1: Yes, now he has 3 million. So the country has how many people, Cabo Verde? And what was the fun fact we learned yesterday from you?
0: There were two about them because you guys didn't like the first one.
1: The third highest population of sea turtles.
0: Yeah, top three sea turtle country in the world.
1: And was the other thing?
0: They have a town inside an active volcano.
1: Oh.
0: Like inside the crater of an active volcano. Those were the two. They do not have many people. I think their population is under 1 million. 529,000 people.
1: All right.
0: More, when it was looking through like the fun facts, the pick one, which by the way, we'll do again today because I have today's countries.
1: I thought of a name for the game.
0: Yeah?
1: The World Cup of Joe. What do you think?
0: It's pretty good.
1: All right.
0: It's pretty good.
1: A little morning game about the World Cup put on by you.
0: Yeah. They have more people living abroad than they do in the country.
1: What is that?
0: Was one of the facts.
1: What is that?
0: I don't know. That's what it said. Large communities in like Rhode Island.
1: Yeah. It's not too far from, we took vacation this year in Madeira. And it's not too far from Madeira. It's one of these islands out in the middle of the ocean that's off the coast of Africa, which is what Madeira is.
0: Mm-hmm.
1: So.
0: Is that next for you?
1: Cabo Verde? Yes. We'll go and we'll celebrate the team, I suppose.
0: That has become the World Cup for me. It's just like the game is on and like no matter who, like depending on who's playing, but almost every country just at some point during the game, I feel like we should go there at some point.
1: Yeah.
0: Like Morocco. Like that looks cool. We should go to Morocco. Not every country, of course, you would pick for that. Cabo Verde would be on the list, though.
1: Yeah. Portuguese Cabo Verde is what it's called. I guess the Portuguese had a lot of conquests to islands, but it's its own country.
0: Mm-hmm.
1: Who plays today?
0: Today, you have some of the...
1: still waiting on some of the blue bloods here.
0: You have some of the big guys today. Yeah. You have Mbappe, Messi, and Haaland all playing today.
1: That's pretty good.
0: So France, Senegal is at 3. Iraq and Norway is at 6. That's Holland for Norway. Argentina, Algeria is at 9 p.m. And then if you want to stay up till midnight, you get Austria and Jordan.
1: Yeah.
0: But those first three are the big ones.
1: Well, in the next 2 days then, these are the next the last two of the opening round of games.
0: Mm-hmm.
1: But yeah, you mentioned it. Like those teams, France, Norway, and then tomorrow, Portugal and England and Ghana all play. Mm-hmm. 5 games tomorrow. From I shouldn't say that. I'm sorry. You're right. Austria Jordan is midnight tonight.
0: The midnight game is like really tonight.
1: So it's 4 each. That's right.
0: Yeah.
1: Anyway, 803-0550. We'll talk with Paul Hamilton coming up at 7 o'clock today. Get his thoughts on Sabres off season as we continue to count down towards the Alex Tuch deadline. We're getting to about 2 weeks away. 2 weeks from tomorrow is July 1st. Mm-hmm. So we'll dip into that. We'll do juicy rumors again today. Get Paul's thoughts on Alex Tuch, whether or not he will ultimately go to free agency. Also, on the goaltending conversation, we had a lot of chatter about it yesterday, about what they should do in goal, and if there's a big move to come or how Jarmo Kekalainen is going to tackle that. So Paul joins us coming up at 7 o'clock this morning.
0: Everything I read about Hellebuck is just that it feels likely that he will get traded.
1: Yeah. And Florida will be the destination.
0: My question would be to them, like, because is Yzerman playing enough hardball, or is he being strong enough with Larkin that he's maybe admitting to, all right, we'll move you, but you got to give me more than three teams, or this is going to be a problem. And the list seems to be growing every single day with Larkin.
1: Yeah.
0: And if Hellebuck, there was a Florida Hockey Now report, if Hellebuck just wants Florida, then you're going to need the Winnipeg GM to be as the same type of strong, which is, you're going to have to give me more than one destination and we can have a couple of teams bid, or else you're just going to be here because I'm not just doing one team that doesn't have a lot to offer me.
1: Yeah.
0: Like, you're going to need that if you want to get in the ballgame on Hellebuck, because it feels like everything I see is that, like, oh, he wants Florida. If he's going to want to leave at all, which it feels like a lot of people think he does.
1: You're just going to be here. How long can that last? 2 months? Like, that never actually lasts, right? Guys that want a trade.
0: Iserman did do it with Drouin once, but that's not like as high profile a player.
1: And then he ultimately did get traded?
0: But like a year and a half later, yeah, after he did end up returning to the team.
1: Yeah.
0: The times that happens in sports, it's not many. Like, Kobe once demanded a trade from the Lakers, and they did not trade him. And he ended up finishing his career there.
1: Right. I always reference Deebo Samuel wanted a trade from the Niners and did not get one. Sure.
0: Brandon Ayuk asked for a trade from the Niners, like, how many times?
1: Yeah. And they...
0: Like, 10 times? He still hasn't had it.
1: That might have been before he signed, too.
0: Right. So, like, it occasionally happens. You're right. Like, most times,
1: guys do get moved.
0: The guy gets traded.
1: Yeah.
0: Like, And wouldn't you think these two will get traded at this point? Like, that's kind of how I feel that it sounds about the two.
1: I think Larkin definitely will. Definitely will.
0: Yeah.
1: And which one of the two is more likely for the Sabres to land if both were open to coming here? Like, who would you take? Who would Yarmol want? Hellebuck?
0: I don't know.
1: Who's tighter with Tage? Which Team USA teammate of Tage Thompson?
0: Not having a single rumor about them connected to anybody kind of leaves you in the dark on what they are prioritizing.
1: Yeah.
0: What would they prefer? Star goalie or number one center? Not just star goalie, like the goalie in the league that you could acquire. I don't know. Like, honestly, I have no idea. I don't know what Kekalainen thinks of Lukanen. That's really the starting point, right? Like, if he believes in him as a number one despite the playoffs, then he probably thinks, what do I need Hellebuck for? And Larkin you would want no matter what if you're a team, I think. Like, you can plug him in to even a very strong forward group, and he'll make you better. So, like, I think there would definitely be some level of wanting Larkin. Whereas Hellebuck, I feel like it could be he either loves the idea or he just would have zero interest in it at all. I don't think anybody could have zero interest in Larkin if he was on your list.
1: No, I wouldn't think so either. Yeah. 803-0550. We'll dig into juicy rumors. There's a new team linked to Alex Tuck.
0: Mm-hmm.
1: We'll get you that one in a moment. Juicy rumors today. Paul Hamilton, 7 o'clock. Our World Cup of Joe.
0: The World Cup of Joe.
1: Joe's game that he puts together where he learned fun facts about these countries and make friends along the way. All that good stuff. 803-0550, 1-888-550-2550 on the new team linked to Alex Tuck when we return here on WGR.

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1: A day of draws in the World Cup yesterday. Spain and Cabo Verde drew 0-0. Belgium and Egypt tied 1-1. Saudi Arabia and Uruguay drew 1-1. And Iran and New Zealand tied 2-2. Today, France takes on Senegal at 3 o'clock. Iraq plays Norway at 6. And Argentina plays Algeria at 9 o'clock. This Friday, the U.S. men's national team takes on Australia at 3. Looking around the NFL, ESPN's Pete Thamel reports former Texas Tech quarterback Brendan Sorsby plans to enter the NFL supplemental draft. Sorsby has been the subject of numerous legal battles within the NCAA ranks amidst a betting scandal this offseason. The Denver Post's Luca Evans reports RJ Harvey went underway surgery this offseason to repair a torn labrum he suffered in the AFC Championship game loss to the Patriots. And the Athletic's John Makota reports George Pickens has arrived to take his physical before Cowboys minicamp. In baseball, the Blue Jays play the Red Sox at 6:45, and the Yankees, they host the White Sox at 7:05. That's your Paddock Chevrolet Sports Update. 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I'm Joe Calley for Western New York's Voice of the Fan, WGR.
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3: Now what can they produce? Stan Lukaku only just on and has the magic touch. Romelu Lukaku.
4: Romelu Lukaku goes on and there's an own goal right away.
5: He came on, I immediately went, he's still playing?
4: Yeah, he's been around for a while.
5: And then immediately, it looked like he had scored immediately.
4: When I remember him last, was it Chelsea or Everton? He were blue.
5: I remember him
4: Chelsea.
5: Blue.
4: I think it's Chelsea. Or, maybe it's Everton?
5: Me. I remember him at Everton.
4: Okay, then it's Everton.
5: He might have done both.
4: Maybe. Anyway.
5: He did play both. Okay. Everton was 2013 to 17, and then Chelsea was 21 to 24.
4: Okay, there
5: he
4: you
5: just,
4: go.
5: He liked the color blue.
4: That's a lot of blue.
5: He just wanted to stay there.
4: Good morning, everybody. Jeremy and Joe, 803-0550 is our phone number. So Chicago Hockey Now links Alex Tuch to the Chicago Blackhawks as an idea for them. That in free agency, They might want a couple of free agent forwards. They have the space to do it. And what could Chicago be looking for? Chicago Hockey Now says Tuch.
5: Okay. When I hear about a Chicago, or I think Seattle is pretty much the same thing here, I want to bet those are the teams that Tuch and Tuch's agent would be using to get more money out of the Sabres, more than their... Would it take a lot for him to go to one of those teams that are at the bottom of the standings after he just spent a long time at the bottom of the standings?
4: Well, wouldn't
5: finally dug out and he just wants to sign up for the team that was in 31st place last year in the NHL?
4: Ask yourself, if you've just seen a team end a 15-year drought and make it, you might think that it's not as unattainable as it might have felt for all of us for 14 years. Chicago, when's the last time they were in the playoffs? Probably a little bit ago.
5: It's been some years,
4: but
5: since Kane and Taze were there.
4: Yeah, there's the age-old question, like, all right, well, what do I want to do here? Do I want to make the playoffs at $9 million a year, or will I just play hockey and try to get a team to the playoffs for 12, if 12 is the number, or if 11.5 is the number? I mean, yeah, Chicago had 72 points last year, finished, you know, second worst in the West, ahead of only Vancouver. Actually, second worst in the league. So you're going to the bottom.
5: Right, and Seattle wasn't much higher than that. Like, they were a bottom 10 team as well, and that's the other team that's been rumored a lot. If I see a team that is good, that is mentioned here, and there was Darren Dreger the one who mentioned Toronto as an idea? They were not good last year, but he mentioned Toronto.

0: for them. I think someone mentioned Tampa along the way. Like, one of those teams comes calling and says, we'll give you $10 million a year. Like, well, all right, well, that I'd be truly worried about if I want to keep him. And I guess I'm just a little skeptical that you're right. If he felt like they got Bedard and they're on the right path, they add me, like, we could get there. But I think it would have to come with a giant price tag if you're going to get that guy to sign up for a team again where you're hoping that you can kind of break a drought, which is what Chicago would have.
1: You know, how confident would he be that this team is just going to be back and competing for a Stanley Cup? How many teams would you feel better about that for?
0: Probably
1: not
0: a couple,
1: but better. Just that.
0: Yeah.
1: I mean, we point out a couple times last couple weeks, Mike Greer left after 05-06 and questioned commitment to winning, right? It was a great team,
0: yeah,
1: and it was commitment to winning. He questioned their commitment to winning. And
0: he was right.
1: Yeah, he was right.
0: A year later, he was
1: right. He was right to do that. And I don't know that Alex Tuch's about to do that with this team, but, you know, there's a million variables. And let's talk about that from a Sabres fan perspective. How confident are you that what we just saw wasn't, and I'm going to use a phrase here that someone in the chat on YouTube used yesterday, a good 5 months, and instead of that was really, okay, no, this is the culmination of what Kevin Adams was building. It's going to be good here. And if Tuch wanted to stay and Jarmo wanted him here, then he would feel good about his chances to win. Versus if Florida calls or Tampa calls.
0: Or Colorado.
1: Would you
0: or...
1: instantly feel like, wow, I mean, come on, it's Colorado. Come on, it's Tampa. Come on, it's Florida.
0: Mm-hmm.
1: They're more likely to stay in the mix, even though Florida just had a down year. Florida calls Alex Tuch, like, hey, we'd like to have you on board. You know?
0: Yeah. I mean, there are a couple of those teams, I think you just mentioned most of them, that would fit. Like, maybe Dallas would as well. But and maybe why you're not hearing many of them mentioned is I don't know that they have the ability to give him the contract that is they might be in the same place that the Sabres are. Like, hey, we'd be interested, and we might be able to figure out a way to give you like a $9-9.5 million a year contract. But if you want to go up towards like $11 million, like, that's not going to be us. It probably would have to be one of those teams that are closer to the bottom. I'm looking right now, like, who has the most cap space in the league going into next year? Because there are a lot of teams with a lot of cap space. And could you find a team that fits both, that could pay him the big money and would be at least the same as the Sabres, if not more, in terms of Stanley Cup contention? Like, would Pittsburgh be that for him? Go play with Crosby and Malkin, but that's

0: 550 and 1-888-550-2550.
1: Just don't know about the teams that are like right at the bottom. And that would be Chicago. Chicago is right at the bottom. Yeah. I mean, they were the second worst team in hockey
0: a
1: year ago.
0: I mean, the number of times the teams go from very close to the bottom to the playoffs within like 2 to 3 years, it's not unusual. Of course, it did not happen for the Sabres, but it's not unusual. I used to have the number at the top of my head when we're in the thick of the drought, and I would point out that it's not finishing last that's the problem.
1: I remember Colorado, I think, went from like the worst regular season almost ever. It was like 48 points. Did they make the playoffs the next year, or was it 2 years?
0: I mean, a lot of teams within 2 years do. New Jersey did. Toronto did. Like, happened somewhat routinely that, you can turn a season around in a couple of years. Anyway, 803-0550. It's U.S. Open week.
1: They did. They went from 48 points to 95 points and made the playoffs.
0: In one year. Now, it's probably just an artificially bad 48-point year, because the year before that, I don't think they were that bad.
1: 82.
0: Yeah. Montreal had one of those oopsie bad years, got Slefkovsky, and, 2 years later, they're in the playoffs and looking fine.
1: Yep, that's right.
0: So it happens. U.S. Open is this week. At Shinnecock.
1: I saw Jordan Spieth hit a fan in practice yesterday.
0: You're getting the, it's going to be carnage. You're getting shots of pucks rolling off the greens. Balls rolling off the greens. That would be a slippery green if a puck would slide right off.
1: That would be. Balls, I would assume it would be ice.
0: Very slippery.
1: At that point.
0: Very slick. Yeah. So it's open week. Which is, of course, hand-in-hand with Father's Day.
1: How much carnage are we expecting? Like, are we talking winning score in the pluses?
0: I want to say I remember the Shinnecock U.S. Open however many years ago. 2004? I don't know what years it is hosted. I can look that up. There was a year where it got really bad, and I guess it happens all the time. Players complaining, and they're shooting water into the green, and they're syringing the greens because they're too bad.
1: 2018, it was at Shinnecock.
0: Before that. How far back? 2000.
1: Koepka, by the way, won at +1. I think that is the last time a plus score won.
0: What's 2009? That narrative. How far back you got to go?
1: Shinnecock. Where is 2004?
0: Okay, yeah, I had it. 2004.
1: Retief Goosen.
0: What was the score?
1: -4.
0: Oh, all right. Well, they must have syringed the greens.
1: Made it easier. It was +1 the last time they were there, and that is the last time that a winning score was in the pluses. So that looks, by the history of like the courses, it looks like it's the most or one of the most difficult.
0: Yeah.
1: Greg Norman, he finished second. 95, the winning score there was even. So
0: the last three winners are a combined what? -4, +1, and even?
1: Yeah.
0: All right.
1: What can I bet on DeChambeau complaining about the course this week? I mean, that's got to be -5,000, right? That he's going to complain about the how hard it is, or just something at the course. You do have a lot of golfers complaining about courses now when they are made that difficult. Like the last couple of U.S. Opens, like unplayable. Who went on the rant? Maybe it was one of the LIV guys. Maybe it was Koepka. I don't remember, but somebody went on a rant about it recently. I like those tournaments.
0: Where guys are having trouble?
1: I love... Yeah, right. Like, they look like me out there.
0: I don't think they... Well...
1: Duffing chips out of, like, the rough that I'm sure is 50 times thicker than the rough that I'm hitting out of. But, like, you will see that. Where a guy will hit a ball out of a rough, it'll go 5 feet forward and not make it to the green.
0: I feel like people say...
1: Once a year. Just once a year. I don't need that every week. I just want to see that once a year.
0: People say they end up looking like me. They don't look anything like you. They miss the fairway.
1: Well, the ball goes to the same place.
0: They miss the fairway by 2 feet, and they're in 6 inches of grass. You don't miss the fairway by 2 feet. You and I miss the fairway by like 50 yards.
1: Okay, sure. Yes.
0: They have a putt roll off the green as one of the best players on earth because it's physically impossible to stop the ball, whereas you and I would just 3-putt from 9 feet.
1: Fair.
0: Like, to me, these tournaments always look like you are trying to make the toughest challenge possible, and that's fine, but I don't think they end up looking like the average golfer. I think that they get mad.
1: Well, they get mad because they have some shots that
0: should be
1: result.
0: Good.
1: They result in like the same shot I would hit,
0: because,
1: even though it's nothing that they did.
0: Because shot making in some of these situations is ultimately impossible.
1: Right.
0: But that's part of the game. Like, hey, we made it so you can't make perfect shots. You've got to play... you know, station to station, understand where your misses are, where things are okay.
1: Mm-hmm.
0: So anyway, Father's Day is Sunday. Final round of the U.S. Open always lines up with that, and that'll be this weekend. We'll talk with Brian Koziol probably.

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Jeremy and Joe here on WGR.

0: Here.
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0: because we have a 12-team World Cup fantasy league. We all drafted four teams, and it's 3 points for a win and 1 point for a tie.
1: Mm-hmm.
0: And, man, the celebrations happening because, was it Ryan Gates who has Cabo Verde?
1: Yes.
0: He got a point from Cabo Verde. Like, congratulations. You know who's going to win this league, right? The team that wins the World Cup is probably going to win the league. If you have France, the group stage is not where you win. You win because there are going to be four games on the way to winning the cup. That's 12 points.
1: Mm-hmm.
0: You're not winning on Cabo Verde. It's like celebrating your bracket because you picked the 11 to beat the 6. Like, oh, I nailed it. But I'm going to win this bracket.
1: But it's not 12 versus 0, because if your best team makes it to the semifinals, then it's only a 6-point difference. If my best team makes it to the final, it's only a 3-point difference. And if I can make that, I can make that up in the group stage.
0: You think so?
1: Yeah. Like, oh, so who's your best team is who again? Portugal, right?
0: Portugal, yeah.
1: So if Portugal wins the World Cup.
0: Yes.
1: And I have Germany, and Germany makes it to the final and loses to Portugal.
0: That's 3 points down.
1: I can make that up in the group stage.
0: You think so?
1: Yeah.
0: You need, I can make three that up. Ties from Cabo Verde to make that up?
1: Oh, sorry. I might not be able to make it up just from that team. I
0: no,
1: from,
0: that's
1: like,
0: right.
1: From all my teams in the group stage.
0: You're going to make it up in the group stage with Cabo Verde? Never mind that.
1: No,
0: I like, also I might need, have other teams.
1: Right. I might need Paraguay to, you know, do something at some point. Just Switzerland. But, yeah, no, the fourth place teams.
0: Not going to factor in. Likely, very unlikely to factor in, but that's all right.
1: And listen, though, if he wins by one, he's going to tell you he won because of Cabo Verde.
0: He can look back to be winning because of Cabo Verde or because Portugal had the group locked up and didn't play in their third game. You know, there's a lot to
1: that. Could be the U.S., by the way.
0: The U.S., have you seen the updated who they might play?
1: Yes, so, it's good for them.
0: That depends. Yes, you're right. You're right.
1: Because the first round is good for them.
0: Right. There's really no avoiding like the great teams eventually.
1: Right.
0: But I saw, here's some analytics site. It's.
1: I saw the same thing. I got to hear. They are
0: likeliest to play Bosnia or Qatar in the round of 32.
1: Right.
0: And their round of 16 opponent most likely right now is Belgium.
1: Right. Which that would be by Michael Kelly. It's his numbers. He says it would be the easiest draw to the quarterfinals of any team in the tournament.
0: Yes. Which is not that surprising because the host countries got a little bit of an edge now that third place teams also make it through, but whatever. Could be Bosnia or Qatar in the round of 32 is the most likely opponents, but it still could change. An awful lot could change.
1: Yep.
0: But right now, most likely round of 16 opponent if they get through Bosnia or Qatar, Belgium or Argentina.
1: That's a big difference, I think. Yeah. Not that Belgium isn't good.
0: Argentina's ranked number one.
1: Yeah. Like. Yeah.
0: All right. And they play today. Argentina plays today.
1: Yep.
0: 803-0550, our number. Paul Hamilton on the other side will, you know, dip into some Sabres offseason stuff, what he's hearing, and the goaltending conversation. What to take away from Carolina, including a good story about a cinder block. Jeremy and Joe on WGR.
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been the subject of numerous legal battles within the NCAA ranks, amidst being a betting scandal this offseason. The Denver Post's Luca Evans reports RJ Harvey underwent surgery this offseason to repair a torn labrum he suffered in the AFC Championship game loss to the Patriots. The Athletic's John Makata reports George Pickens has arrived to take his physical before Cowboys minicamp. That gets underway today. In baseball,

0: So the day before Colton Ellis got claimed on waivers, it was right around Ellis.
1: It was the same week, though.
0: Yeah.
2: It was the same week. I don't remember, but you know, here is a goalie who hadn't played in the NHL, just like Colton Ellis, you know, who was playing well in the minors, and got claimed off waivers. Never had gotten an opportunity, and got that opportunity, took advantage of it. That's why. And I think I've said this to you guys, you know, I'm not predicting that Colton Ellis is going to be the Sabres goalie next year, but it wouldn't shock me. There were some things I liked that I saw in Colton Ellis, you know, during the season. One of them was he was always ready to go. It could be a month in between games, but he was ready to go, you know, and would go in the net and you know, get a win or whatever it was. And, you know, who knows?
0: Yeah.
2: Maybe Colton Ellis will pull a Bussie and wind up in the Sabre net next year. Who knows?
0: Well, to that point, Joe's been saying many times in 0-2, like, don't rule out Colton Ellis. Paul, if we go back to when Kevin Adams was fired, one of the things we thought might have been at work was carrying three goalies and how that was difficult for them. And then they just kept doing it, which would indicate that there's definitely a level of belief in that player. And, of course, like, the goalie situation started to work. So maybe the writing is on the wall about Ellis, that Adams liked him enough to claim him, and then when that logjam appeared to be a problem, they didn't fix that problem. Yarmo must like him enough, too. So, you know, I suppose it's possible that he could continue to be here next year. Would you imagine they're going to carry three again?
2: Yeah, because what they said, and I knew the E-Bug situation. I knew you had to have one next year. And so all of a sudden, it makes sense to have three goalies, and I think you're going to see a bunch of teams do it because, you know, would you rather have the E-Bug that doesn't have any NHL experience sitting there as your third goalie, or would you rather have an actual third goalie, you know, and you've got a log jab in the Sabres organization with the three of them? I'm thinking by then you would think Devin Levi would be traded somewhere. So I don't know if he would still be in the equation anymore. But I think you're going to see more than just the handful of NHL teams that carried three goaltenders. And it worked for the Sabres because of injury. And, it, you know, it was funny how Lyon talked about this afterwards. He goes, it was strange how it worked almost the way it was supposed to every time. He goes, somebody would get injured, but they would get back. And then once they got back, then within a week or a couple of weeks, another guy would get injured. And then you would have to – but they never got in a hole where, like, two guys got injured. You know, and it was always like, all right, well, we got the one guy back. And now the next guy's out or whatever. So it just seemed like the three – and how many times did Lindy Ruff say during the year, see, guys – you know, everybody's all worried about three goalies, but, you know, we needed the third goalie type of a situation. Carolina played all three, you know, at different times during the season. But with the E-Bug situation, you have to have one there and in attendance, can't have NHL experience. Well, if you have your third goalie, he can have NHL experience. It's just a goofy because the Sabres did it twice this year. It happened twice where the third goaltender had to come down and dress, and he can't sit on the bench. I don't understand why, but he has to sit in the locker room. You know, if he comes down and the third goalie and dresses, he's in the locker room, dressed, ready to go, but he can't be on the bench. So I don't know why, but it's the NHL where they do things that – you can't explain.
1: Do you think they could see any more from Ellis than maybe someday being just the third guy, Paul? Like, would you guess more than 14 starts for him next year if they had it their way?
2: Who knows? I mean, he could come into training camp and be the best goaltender by far and all of a sudden wind up in the net. Or like last year, all of a sudden you came in training camp, you thought, all right, Lukanen was the number one. They thought Lukanen was the number one. Well, he comes to training camp with an injury. So now Lyon starts X amount of games to start the season. And then they get into the alternating situation, which worked for them. I don't see, like, alternating and having three goalies in the equation doing that. But, You know, I think they may look back at the alternating situation. I know for a fact, Lynn.

0: Andy Ruff liked it. And whichever two goaltenders at the time are, you know, I think it would be Luukkonen and Lyon to start if all three are healthy. But if you get an injury in training camp or something like that, you might get in the alternating situation, and there might be Ellis and the guy who's healthy to do it. And then Ellis might pull a Bussy. And all of a sudden, you know, he's got some NHL experience and is getting an opportunity to play on a regular basis. And then all of a sudden, you know, he's showing why Kevin Adams really thought a lot of him and brought him into the organization and wouldn't let him go. And then Yarmo wouldn't let him go either. And they wound up with the three goaltenders. So, you know, it's one of those situations. And I guess I'm saying what you guys have already said, that just don't sleep on the guy. I mean, if he gets an opportunity, he might take advantage of it.
1: Paul Hamilton joining us, our Sabres beat reporter, on the offseason, which is here, and the draft is in 9 days. Things get started, of course. The draft will be here in Buffalo as well. And then free agency, Alex Tuch, and restricted free agency, and Michael Kesselring. Paul, there are guys that could get moved, guys that could get signed. On Tuch, which of the two do you think is the bigger concern? And they go hand in hand, of course. But the bigger concern for Tuch, is it the AAV that there are reports Yarmo does not maybe want to get to double digits there, and Tuch could very well see double digits? Or would it be the term that would be the bigger concern? Joe and I went over the other day, like, talking about this Carolina team. They have a lot of guys that are older. It's an old team. In their 30s, Jordan Staal, 37. Now, he's not making $11 million, but he did sign for a long-term deal and continues to play and be productive at 37. Would it be the term or the dollar amount that would be most concerning to you for Tuch?
0: Well, I wrote about this yesterday. I decided to really do a little bit of a dive into it because Tuch, you know, I was listening to him when he said at his press conference on locker cleanout day that, you know, with sports science and the Sabres have a really good guy in charge of performance now. And if you look at it, and say to yourself, well, wait a minute. You know, he's talking about, well, with sports performance and everything, things are different in the NHL. Look at the amount of guys who are producing at an older age. And I thought, and then you see Staal all of a sudden at age 37, walk away the Conn Smythe. In the finals, he scores in 5 consecutive games. He was a 20-goal scorer this year at age 37. In 75 games, he had 20 goals. So I thought, all right, let me start looking at these older players in the NHL. And you got the two 41-year-olds. Brett Burns played every game for Colorado. Corey Perry at 17 goals in 17 games for Los Angeles and Tampa Bay at age 41. Ovechkin had 32 goals at age 40. Your 39-year-old is Evgeny Malkin, who had 61 points in 56 games. You had 4 guys who were 38. Crosby, who speaks for himself. Claude Giroux. Marchand is still 54 points in 52 games. Zuccarello in Minnesota had 54 points in 59 games. Those are your 38-year-olds who played this year. And even a guy like Stamkos, who was 36, scored 42 goals in 82 games. You want to go to the 35-year-old and Ryan O'Reilly, I bring him up because people know the name, 74 points in 81 games at 35 years. So it seems like nowadays in the NHL with the technology and the sports science, I mean, and Lindy Ruff listens to the sports science crew. I mean, they hardly practiced at all during the playoffs, and that was, you know, talking with the sports science people that you don't need to be on the ice. You know, it's better off to get your rest, or it's better off to be in the weight room, or it's better off to be in the gym. And it seemed that seemed to work for them too. So I'm starting to, because you know how staunch I've been. It's like you don't sign guys up to 38 years old. Although I have said I think Tuch should be the exception for them. But with sports science and everything, I don't necessarily think 38 years old is a career death sentence anymore. And maybe Tuch can be another one of those guys who at 37 and 38 is still very productive.
2: I've always felt like, Paul, that Tuch could be one of those guys that would last in that way because of his skating. And you could also add in, I guess, like a two-way game. Like, if you think of like why Skinner is done at 33 years old, 34 in the NHL. Why, like, Molson, after the Sabres signed him to a big deal, it flamed out quickly. Like, those guys did not have the speed to keep up once they got into their 30s. And, like, you mentioned, like, sports science stuff, like, those NHL edge stats on, like, his skating, like, he was still an 85th percentile skater on a certain mile-per-hour speed burst last year. Mm-hmm. Like, the skating is still there, and if he's got that, then how afraid am I of him not being a player at all at 35? I'm not sure he would be a $10 million player at 35, but can he still be somebody that's playing on my third line? Could he be Zucker in 5 years, and how upset am I going to be by that? Like, I just think the consequences might not be as bad as they have been in the past.
0: And, Joe, I wouldn't rule it out that he could still maybe be a 25 to 30 goal scorer, you know, just because I'm looking at guys who are doing it in the NHL who you know, really don't have a huge drop-off, you know, as they are getting older and aging in the NHL. Now, if reports are correct that, you know, they're only offering Tuck 8.5, you know, or under $9 million, let's say, my personal opinion is that's an absolute embarrassment. I think that the Tuck is worth more than $8.5 million, and I thought, well, maybe that's just a negotiating ploy, and, you know, once it gets closer, it'll come up. And that's the other thing I looked at too, just because it's where are we at, June 16th, doesn't necessarily mean it's over. You know, it's not looking great, but look at in 2016, Stamkos signed on June 29th, and he re-signed with Tampa Bay when it looked like he already had taken meetings with other teams, including the Sabres, and he signed. Look at Brock Besser last year. He went to free agency for a half hour and then circled back to the Canucks. Now, he couldn't get the eight-year deal anymore because free agency has started, so he got seven. But he went to free agency for a half hour. I guess they didn't like what they heard, and they went back to the Canucks and re-signed with the Canucks. So even though it's not looking great right now and there seems to be a big gap, that doesn't mean that before, you know, July 1st rolls around, or even if they go to free agency, it doesn't mean that it's totally over.
1: Yeah, you might have a strategy where you have an offer on the table, and then there's one more. You know, all right, what if we went to this and you won't go to free agency? Here, we'll sweeten it a little bit, make it look a little better right before he ultimately gets there. Do you think, Paul, he'll get to market?
0: That's the thing. When I'm looking at these deals that are made, these last-minute deals, they got to know 8.5 is not going to get it done. I don't think you want them very badly if you're going to sit at 8.5. And there are ways you can open up money on this roster. I have talked about this with you guys now for a while. You know, you can trade a guy like Greenway. I like Greenway, but I'd rather have Tuck, you know, and you can open up $4 million there. Now, Noah Ostlund is not as fast as McLeod, and McLeod's speed, there's something to be said for that. But McLeod, I thought, even though he had two more points this year, I don't think he was as good this year defensively as he was the year before. I don't even think it was close. And I think Ostlund is a two-way player right now, might be even better, you know, than McLeod. So I think you have a guy in your roster that can take that role that McLeod had. That's $5 million there. So there's two players I just named that you could open up $9 million in salary if you trade them on your salary cap.
2: Paul Hamilton with us. Paul, a lot of big names are being thrown around on the rumor mill in the NHL right now. No matter, well, I mean, maybe it matters who the guy coming back would be, but is Owen Power totally untouchable to you at this point?
0: I don't know if I'd use the word untouchable. I'd never say never. But the way Jarmo Kekalainen talks about how you build a team, I think he's more interested in keeping those four defensemen than he is trading any one of the four of them. And I think he's very interested, and he said so, in keeping Byram and getting started on a negotiation with him because of – and he brought it up. He goes, I believe you build from the back out. And he believes that the Sabres pretty much have the best top four in the league, and he wants to keep them together. So with the way Jarmo talks, I probably would be surprised if Owen Power would be in the conversation in a trade type of scenario. Yep. I think he definitely wants to keep those four and will do whatever he can to do it. Now, if Byram is not interested in re-signing, well, now it's a different ballgame. Now, would they turn to Kesselring, who was brought in here to be a top four, but then the top four emerged and there wasn't room for him in the top four. So, yeah, I think I could say I'd be surprised if Owen Power became part of a trade, but you never say never.
1: Paul, to that point, like without making it about a trade package, is there a name you've heard that is now available, whether that's Dylan Larkin asking for a trade, Connor Hellebuck, Matthew Barzal? Like, has there been a name you've seen, this player might be available, that to you is like a stop the presses, pursue that right away?
0: Larkin, I think, being a centerman, you know, what would be, you know, you could then have Norris and Larkin, if Norris isn't part of the trade package, as your centerman, and have Thompson on the wing. So I think you become a better team if you can bring Dylan Larkin in. Now, especially if Tuck isn't here and doesn't re-sign, you know, now you've lost a winger who's really, really good, but you bring in a centerman who's really, really good. Whatever money you might have been going to spend on Tuck, well, all right, now you're going to spend it on Larkin. Again, you might have to open up a little bit of salary cap room to be able to do it, but that's the name that would really, really interest me, and I think could make the Sabres a better team. Of course, Thomas, but according to reports, you know, out of St. Louis, that the Blues no longer want to. Now, does that mean they won't? I mean, again, I keep saying it, never say never.
2: Right.
0: You know, so that doesn't mean they definitely won't. What if they get an offer they can't refuse?
2: Right.
0: You know, so that would be another one.
2: I mean,
0: that would very much interest me.
2: There could be huge names. I mean, it continues to. Chris Johnson was another one yesterday. Friedman said the same thing. Like, there are going to be more big trade requests. And I just think it's wild, Paul, that all this talk about, like, USA Hockey's group chat, and you've got four guys that are going into the final year of their deal. Quinn Hughes, Austin Matthews, Brady Tkachuk, and Zach Werenski. And then you have two guys that we think, Larkin actually has asked for a trade, and then Hellebuck, who many people think could. Like, you have all these guys that just won the gold medal, where I feel like everyone's holding their breath waiting to see, like, who wants to change teams.
0: And now it seems like trade has become the new free agency. Free agency isn't anything close to what it used to be, because there was a time, and the Sabres did it, and a lot of teams did it, they were locking up their young players and to long-term contracts, which kind of shot free agency. You know, these guys are getting locked into 7-8-year deals, and, you know, now you're not going to have the free agents available that you used to have, where you had that stupid money. You know, I always used to call it stupid time, because they would go, and guys who didn't deserve to get X amount of dollars. Nurse would be an example. You know, I don't think Nurse is $9.5 million defenseman. You know, he's asked to be traded. I would want to take on that contract for what I'm getting in Darnell Nurse. That's you know, that's the kind of contract that a lot of free agents were getting, and it almost seems like that kind of free agency is dead now. Then it was like, well, the college free agents took over. You know, Jimmy Vesey was supposed to be the next superstar in the league, and oh no, and he didn't. And Cal Peterson, well, he's supposed to be the next Patrick Waugh, and well, no, that didn't happen. And so college free agency is kind of fizzled, as you know, the getting the great players. I mean, yeah, you get the odd great player out of it, but, you know, so that kind of has gone by the wayside as the way to build your team. So now I think, you know, a lot of guys, it's like, well, you know, I've been in a losing team. I don't want to be here anymore. And it seems like maybe that is something that's taking over now.
1: Paul Hamilton, the draft is Friday of next week, Paul. So we'll you're at the ready, because this is when things could happen. Then, of course, at the draft, it's a decentralized draft, but here in Buffalo, and the Sabres pick. For anybody out there that doesn't know, I had to actually check. You know, usually they're picking somewhere 1 to 10 to 12 to 14. 27th.
0: 27.
1: The 27th pick. They've picked 27th once before.
0: And I think in Jarmo Kekalainen's case, I don't think he's would be afraid to trade it at all.
1: Yeah.
0: Because what are you getting at 27 if you look? Yeah, you might get a superstar, but you're probably getting a guy who's in the middle of your lineup or maybe in the bottom of your lineup. Now, that's not the worst thing in the world, but if that has to be part of a trade, I don't even think I would give it a thought. Yeah, sure.
1: Yeah.
0: The
1: last time they drafted 27, the only time they drafted 27th, they did get an NHL player who played 969 games. Do you want to guess who it is? 969 games, only 46 for the Buffalo Sabres.
2: 46
1: games for the Sabres. He was then...
0: Was it Dan Pie?
1: No. I'll give you the team he went to immediately after it. He went to Tampa, and then to Calgary, and then Colorado.
2: This is a tough... He played 46 games for the Sabres?
1: 46 games. No goals as a Sabre.
2: Okay, so...
1: He was on Tampa by the time he was 21.
2: It's got to be a defenseman.
0: Hmm.
2: Ooh. It's not a goalie, right? You're just with the
1: nope,
2: zero goals.
1: You're right. Nope.
2: I'm stumped. Well, Paul, it's got to be recent. It's not going to be from the 70s because he went to Tampa immediately after.
1: All right, you ready? He was acquired in a trade for a player mentioned earlier on the show today. Which Paul's not going to get.
2: Trade.
1: He's a piece in the Chris Gratton trade.
2: There was more to that trade than... The trade that sent Gratton to Buffalo.
1: Yes.
2: Oh.
1: The Sabres get Gratton and a second-round pick for...
2: Oh, no. Sorry. I was going to say Corey Sarich.
1: Yes.
2: That's it?
1: That's the name. Brian Holzinger, Wayne Primeau, Corey Sarich, and a third. Corey Sarich. That's the only time the Sabres ever picked 27th.
0: He wasn't. I'm trying to think. Didn't they have two first round picks that year?
1: Ooh, I can double check that.
0: No.
2: I got their draft history open. I can look. They picked.
0: Oh no, that they wouldn't have had enough teams back then. 27. I'm just looking. Is the second round?
2: Is that right?
0: Yeah, they drafted Eric Rasmussen at number 7 in the first round. Corey Sarich at 27 in the second round, and Darren Van Oon at 33 in the second round.
1: You are right. I clicked the sort by number. It was the 27th pick of the second round.
2: Yeah.
1: You're right about that. In the first round, they've picked 26th and 28th. But
2: yeah.
0: Yeah, no, the 27th overall pick in 1996 was a second round pick.
1: You're right.
2: The odds of that pick, I mean, it does happen a lot that those guys won't even make the league, but I think it's above 50-50.
1: Well, okay, if you want to do like
2: that they will.
1: Just
2: like Kulik was the 28th pick, I think, and he's going to be an NHLer.
1: And Tyler Ennis is a 26th pick.
2: Right. Yeah, so it does, yeah.
0: And Kulik, I think, has an opportunity to be a very, very good NHL player. He might be the guy that breaks the mold a little bit. That I said, well, you get a player that every now and then jumps in and can be a huge contributor. I think Kulik has the ability to do that.
1: Mm-hmm. Yeah.
0: And they thought so, too. They were shocked when Kulik was still there when they picked. I mean, they were like, really? Let's pick him now quickly. Let's get this name in there. Mm-hmm. So, yeah, he could be the guy, one of the guys that, you know, breaks the mold there and is somebody that I don't want to use the word superstar, but can be a very, very good NHL player. You know, they got Johnson in the first round very, very late, and it's not looking like, he was 31st overall, and it's not looking like, he's going to turn into an NHL player. He's a very good AHL player, and I think is a guy that can come in and fill in the NHL, but right now I'm not seeing a guy that's going to be a regular NHL defenseman, and they got him at 31 in the first round.
1: Paul Hamilton joining us on the Western Hotline. Thanks, Paul.
0: Take care, guys.
1: We'll talk to Paul, I'm sure, maybe later this week, definitely next week. The draft, trades, signings, NHL offseason is upon us.
2: If you look at like 25 to 35, like that range, Sabres got some, I mean, Samuelson is in there. Paterka is in there. You mentioned Ennis, if you want to go far enough
1: 26th.
2: Back, is in there. Right, Ryan Johnson's the one that, like, he's not going to be an NHL player at this point. That didn't pan out.
1: Yeah, Sarich's second round pick. I went to the draft picks and clicked the number 27. I neglected to look at the round next to it.
2: I almost stopped myself because I thought, oh, he was like a like a really late round pick, and I had him confused with another Saber first round pick that played like 1,000 games as a defenseman. That was Dennis Weidman, who was a Saber draft pick, but he was like the 7th round.
1: 803-0550 to join us, and 1-888-550-2550. When we get back, a quick Bills thing for you. I've seen two numbers on the Bills' offense in the last couple days, the offense of last year, Joe Brady's offense. One thing you'll want to do again, and another you'll want big improvements in. That's next.
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2: A day of draws in the World Cup yesterday. Spain and Cabo Verde drew 0-0. Belgium and Egypt tied 1-1. Saudi Arabia and Uruguay drew 1-1. Iran and New Zealand tied 2-2. Today, France takes on Senegal at 3. Iraq plays Norway at 6. And Argentina plays Algeria at 9. This Friday, the U.S. men's national team takes on Australia at 3. Looking around the NFL, the Denver Post's Luca Evans reports R.J. Harvey underwent surgery this offseason to repair a torn labrum he suffered in the AFC Championship loss to the Patriots. The Athletic's John McCotta reports George Pickens has arrived to take his physical before Cowboys minicamp. And ESPN's Pete Thamel reports former Texas Tech quarterback Brendan Sorsby plans to enter the NFL supplemental draft. Sorsby has been the subject of numerous legal battles within the NCAA ranks amidst being a betting scandal this offseason. And in baseball, the Mets got shut out by the Reds 12-0 yesterday. Tonight, the Blue Jays, they play the Red Sox at 6:45, and the Yankees, they host the White Sox at 7:05. That's your Paddock Chevrolet Sports Headlines. 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I'm Joe Calley for Western New York's Voice of the Fan, WGR.
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3: You're going to get to the Super Bowl first, which they haven't done this era, and then win it. You're not going to do it with a quarterback who is playing it safe. You're going to do it with Josh Allen stiff-arming and hurtling and, yeah, taking that chance in the double coverage. You need your quarterback playing purely as he's always intended to play. Now, how long does it last? Who the hell knows? You know, we've seen the likes of Cam Newton and to Mike Vick. Quarterbacks who do use their legs more than most, things can fall off, you know, into your late 30s. Josh Allen's proven people wrong time and time again. I don't think he's close to falling off that cliff.
4: Tyler Dunn with Mike Shope. Tyler had to sit down one-on-one with Josh Allen. Of course, the Bills get off to training camp soon. Update on the Giant Buffalo / Bison. Call them what you'd like. We're going to call them the Giant Buffaloes, or at least I'm going to. Mm-hmm. There's a crane out there the other day, so maybe we're getting close. It's June 16th. Time to get that giant art installation up there.
5: Wait a minute. There was a crane at the stadium site? Have there been a lot of
4: but
5: cranes?
4: But out in front where like the Buffalo
5: would be. Okay, specifically where the Buffalo would be?
4: There'll be hoisting of things.
5: Because I'm like, a crane at construction site that's been going on for a couple years wouldn't be as surprising.
4: Do they still need cranes? That stadium's kind of done.
5: They don't need to lift anything else in there?
4: I think trucks and forklifts, but I think
5: all right,
4: cranes are done.
5: Cranes have vacated the area otherwise?
4: Yeah.
5: All right.
4: Right?
5: I don't know. I haven't driven by it in
4: me neither.
5: Months.
4: So two stats for you. I tease going to the break. One thing on the Bills and the Bills offense. One thing you're going to want to keep. One thing you're going to want to get better at. Which one you want first?
5: What's the thing I want to keep?
4: The thing you want to keep. Warren Sharp yesterday pointed out the average yards gained on opening drives in the NFL.
5: Yeah.
4: How many yards did you get on your opening drive?
5: I think this came up the other day when we were looking at how they started games.
4: We had point differential.
5: We had point differential, and on the first quarter they were bad, but on first drives they were good.
4: Yeah.
5: Somehow.
4: I
5: would have guessed they were great
4: yes,
5: in yards.
4: Best in the league.
5: Yeah.
4: The Bills averaged 54 yards on their opening drives in the NFL last season.
5: It's really good.
4: Yeah, number one in the league. And if you look at the top teams, it's pretty much littered with the good offenses, and whether it's a great quarterback or a great scheme, it's the Bills, the Ravens, the Rams, the Colts, mm-hmm. the Patriots, mm-hmm. the Packers, Carolina, Giants, Detroit. You know, like you just got a lot of whatever good scripts out of the gate. So the thing you want to keep, the best offense in

0: terms of gaining yards on your opening drive. You know, if you want to say red zone issues are a problem there, but think about where you get the ball. Where do you start?
1: 25.
0: The 25, sometimes the 30.
1: Yep.
0: And you're getting into the red zone. I mean, like, but great, great stat on the Bills last year. 54 yards average on their opening drives. Now, the number you want to get better at is how the Bills offense did against the blitz. And I think we would all remember last year, especially specific games, right?
1: Yeah.
0: Houston, Atlanta.
1: Those are the top two.
0: Those are the top two where teams started to realize, like, if we just blitz the hell out of Josh Allen, we can get home and they're going to have trouble. So, Sumer Sports had this. It's, again, this actually is not even that bad, but to me, it will illustrate why teams started blitzing Josh Allen. This is where the Bills will want to get better. Quarterback EPA per play when blitzed.
1: Mm-hmm.
0: Allen finished 10th. Like, 10th is not bad, but if I've got a quarterback that I think is like the best quarterback in the sport, and I think there's a situation I can get him in where he becomes the 10th best.
1: That's good for them.
0: Right. That's a win. It's a win for a defense.
1: Yep.
0: And any defense that feels like

0: less an Allen thing and more a scheme and more answers for the blitz. So, like, these two things. What do you want to keep? You want to keep what you're doing on opening drives because you were great at that. And for Joe Brady and for this offense, whether it's the presence of DJ Moore or just better scheme, better ideas, you're going to want to be better against the blitz. Or else, that's a way for your quarterback to take hits and sacks, and those are things that we're going to want to avoid if what Tyler Dunn is talking about is going to happen. Keep him healthy. Keep him upright. He's gonna initiate contact on his own anyway. He's still going to stiff-arm guys. He's still going to run through guys. So let's drop the number of hits. And the best way to do that is to get better against the blitz.
1: Mm-hmm. Doesn't it feel like that was something that Allen was incredible at?
0: Yes.
1: Before last year? Like, I'd want to find it. Didn't he have, at one point, maybe it was, I'm thinking of like a touchdown interception stat, that he was like perfect against the blitz in his first couple of years after he'd become one of the best quarterbacks in football? Like, that feels like something that is regressed. And what would explain that? Could that just be the line not having as good of a year? It could be, I mean, my mind, I don't tell you where my mind goes immediately when I hear they're 10th against the blitz and not like top three. It's, he doesn't have quick answers.
0: Then it's been the receivers.
1: Right. Unless it's a screen, like unless it's a predetermined quick pass screen, where is the guy where ball's got to come out? Like that feels like what would have been a Beasley spot. Back in the day,
0: it's one of the other.
1: The ball's got to come out, and it's got to be like a 5-yard pass, and you got to know you trust the guy and where it's going because here comes the blitz. Where's it going? Like, I felt like Beasley and Diggs were always going to be reliable there.
0: It's probably a lot of things. It's a guy to get open quickly, a guy to have good chemistry with Allen. He can trust. He knows where he's going to be, or a guy to burn a team over the top. Like, you're gonna bring numbers. You're gonna pay for it,
1: and then you throw it down the field.
0: Sure, down the field, or a guy that gets open quickly can burn them. Buffalo Rumblings last year had this. I searched Allen against the blitz, and in October, the numbers were that Allen, the number of blitzes he was seeing, the percentage of blitzes he was seeing, has been on a steady rise. In 2022, it was 23% of dropbacks. Mm-hmm. Last year, at the time of this publishing, it was 28%. He was seeing the highest blitz rate he'd seen in 4 years. And like that Falcons game, they blitzed on 56% of his dropbacks. So last year, it kind of became a story, and I think receiver has been one of the big problems and why that's happened. There's not been anybody teams have been afraid of. Maybe Kincaid being healthy and being on the field is a part of this too, right? Kincaid is very good at getting open. But that's an area, if I'm looking at this Bills offense, like, all right, what do we got to get better at? What should we want to get better at? It's being good enough to dissuade teams from even sending a blitz. Never mind. And the best way to do that is to beat it. So I know 10th is still not bad, but anything Josh Allen is 10th in, which there's going to be something. If you knew he was the best quarterback against man and 10th against zone, what would you play? You'd play zone. If you thought he's the best quarterback in the league from a clean pocket and 10th when you blitz him, what would you do? You'd blitz him. Yeah. So you got to find a way for
1: what we're using for 10th again, EPA per dropback?
0: Yeah.
1: Yeah, the year before he was second. Only Lamar was better.
0: Yeah.
1: The previous year.
0: Last year a little bit, you'd call it a blip. You could say it's maybe Allen wasn't seeing things as clearly, whatever it might have been. Five-man protections, not having safety valves, not having things. But that's something for this offense, I think we'd all like to see get better.
1: Yeah.
0: For a number of reasons.
1: He had not had, I bring up like Beasley and Diggs. I'm looking right now. He had not been like top of the league every single year. Like 2020, he was sixth. But then 21, he falls to 16th in EPA per dropback. So he had a couple of years
0: against the blitz, or
1: against the blitz specifically, and maybe honestly a better way to do it would just be like, what is his number? Like, where there's some guys that raise the bar, and you know his number stayed the same, but the ranking can change around. But either way, like, he's got a couple of years in here where he is like one of the best quarterbacks in football when he's being blitzed, and last year just was a little closer to the middle of the pack. I think you should want him to be number one or two in every one of those categories, because it feels like if your offense is right and built well and schemed well around him, he's capable of being number one or two in every one of those
0: categories.
1: Let's
0: talk about the guy that was number one. It was Drake May.
1: Yeah.
0: And Drake May's number one against the blitz. In fact, like, I also saw kind of like this composite of here how every quarterback stacks up in this number, this number, this number, this number. And there are three guys that appear on almost every list, and it's, I forget the third, but it's May and

0: Allen all over these lists.
1: Yeah.
0: Both great. And May got a little bit of the, it's the schedule, this and that. And in the Super Bowl, he, of course, did not have any answers. But that's a team that didn't have any answers and overhauled what they have at receiver and also added at the offensive line. So I'd expect he'll continue to be great against the blitz. Maybe he won't get blitzed. Like, I feel like if you're great at it, you're going to convince teams not to do it unless they're, you know, kind of desperate.
1: And, you know, it's like we go into the weeds on the numbers here. Like, I'm looking at NFL Pro and, like, what when Allen is blitzed, like, what's happening? So there's the EPA stuff and there's the yards and there's everything. Touchdowns, 7. Interceptions, 5. And there's their quarterback pressure rate. He's pressured when they blitz 36% of the time. That there are 26 quarterbacks higher than that. So that doesn't sound like I want to blame the line and the running back. Like, maybe those two games are that's true of, the Falcons game and the Houston game, where he was under duress all the time. But when you're being blitzed 2/3 of the time, you're not being pressured. Like, there were hardly any quarterbacks in the league that were pressured less than that.
0: Yeah.
1: Bo Nix, Tua, Stafford, Rodgers, and Darnold. That's it. Like, you're being blitzed, but you're actually not being pressured as much when you're blitzed
0: Who are the guys again?
1: The guys that are less than that?
0: Yeah.
1: Darnold, Bo Nix, Tua, Stafford, and Rodgers.
0: These are guys that get the ball out.
1: Yeah.
0: The ball's coming out for those guys.
1: And Mac Jones, if you want to count him.
0: It's less again here, like, this is where it's hopefully DJ Moore, Skylar Bell, healthy Kincaid. Yeah. What do all those guys have? There are some lethal weapons in some of those offenses. I wouldn't put one in Aaron Rodgers' offense. But, you know, the Broncos just added Jalen Waddle to that mix. And the Rams, of course, have had great receivers. And, you know, I think you see weapons. What do the Seahawks have? JSN. Like, the best receiver in football at getting open. So hopefully the answer comes from the weapons, because the line's basically back outside of left guard. The coordinator's back.
1: Mm-hmm.
0: I hope that one thing that you trickle down from completely, a good solid change to your weapons can help in this department. Because, again, like, there's EPA, and you're talking pressure percentage. A throwaway that ends up in an incompletion is not necessarily a negative play, but that is what will keep you 10th instead of first. You know, you get the ball to Skylar Bell on one of these plays, and he flashes some speed, or even Keon Coleman, who had a lot of yak ability. Like, finding answers to the blitz and hitting some plays will, you know, climb the standings, as opposed to just the live-to-see-another-day mentality.
1: The guy that, by the way, faced the most pressure when blitzed, he was actually the only guy that had the qualifying amount of attempts that was over 50%.
0: Saw the most pressure when blitzed?
1: Yeah, 52.7%. For comparison, Allen, I just told you, was at 36%.
0: Caleb Williams. No, that would have been him 2 years
1: Williams
0: ago.
1: Williams almost identical to Allen, actually.
0: I was going to say, 2 years ago, that was Caleb Williams. My guesses are like Jackson Dart or Burrow.
1: Cam Ward.
0: All right.
1: 52%. I'm going to buy some Cam Ward this year. Dable's going to put that guy in a better spot.
0: Better scheme, and he's got Carnell Tate.
1: Yes.
0: That helps. 803-0550 and 1-888-552-550. Jeremy and Joe on WGR coming up in our 8 o'clock hour. The World Cup of Joe. A new game where you can learn about these countries. And, you know, we'll keep going on the NHL juicy rumors. Get you some juicy rumors, what the latest is. That's coming up in the 8 o'clock hour as well.

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0: I'm going to reserve. I want to know where he goes in the supplemental draft.
1: He's going to be supplementally drafted, we think.
0: Tom Pelissero of NFL Network, when tweeting about him entering the supplemental draft, said he's regarded as a first-round talent.
1: Okay.
0: And I'm assuming that's because people in the league have told him that.
1: So
0: if someone spends a second-round supplemental pick on him, or let alone a first, then I feel like I want to care a little bit.
1: You wouldn't do a first. He might be a first-round pick. I've seen him as QB9. Like, it's a loaded class.
0: Right.
1: Someone might bid a third or a fourth.
0: I also saw that this year he would have been the second quarterback picked, and he could have gone to the Rams at 11 if he was in the draft. Mm. So if he goes in a second round spot somewhere, yeah, he'll be curious to me. But if he's like a fifth round, whatever, I don't care. Who cares?
1: My guess is he goes like third or fourth in the supplemental draft. Supplemental draft is weird.
0: Well, then I'll have to decide.
1: Every 5 years we have to Google how that thing works.
0: Right.
1: Anyway, we'll explain that at some point. 803-0550, World Cup of Joe game coming up, among other things. Jeremy and Joe here on WGR.
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1: 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And by the first ever Infiniti QX65. Argentina opens their championship defense in Kansas City against Algeria. Many experts look at Argentina to repeat, but they'll have to be on guard. Remember, they were upset by Saudi Arabia in their first match of 2022. Many of the same players from that 2022 Argentine side and the same coach are all back for another run at the title. I'm Mike Conti.
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3: A day of draws in the World Cup. Yesterday, Spain and Cabo Verde drew 0-0. Belgium and Egypt tied 1-1. Saudi Arabia and Uruguay drew 1-1. And Iran and New Zealand tied 2-2. Today, France takes on Senegal at 3 o'clock. Iraq plays Norway at 6 o'clock. And Argentina plays Algeria at 9. This Friday, the men's U.S. national team gets back in action. And they take on Australia at 3 o'clock. Looking around the NFL, ESPN's Pete Thamel reports former Texas Tech quarterback Brendan Sorsby plans to enter the NFL's supplemental draft. Sorsby has been the subject of numerous legal battles within the NCAA ranks amidst a betting scandal this offseason. In baseball, the Mets got shut out by the Reds 12-0 yesterday. Tonight, the Blue Jays, they play the Red Sox at 6:45, and the Yankees, they host the White Sox at 7:05. That's your Paddock Chevrolet Sports Update. 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I'm Joe Calley for Western New York's Voice of the Fan, WGR.
4: They get closer, into the box, headed down, save! Another one, and they tie it at one!
5: World Cup rolls on today, a day of draws yesterday on your Monday.
6: Mm-hmm.
5: Morning, everybody. Jeremy and Joe.
6: Do hardcore soccer fans get mad when we call them ties?
5: No, there are a couple soccer phrases and terms that get used that get confusing even to me as a person that does watch soccer.
6: Uh-huh.
5: Like the term brace.
6: Yeah, I don't...
5: That's a goal.
6: That's a good one.
5: Right?
6: I don't know.
5: That's a brace in soccer is where when a player scores two goals in the same match, it's a brace.
6: Okay.
5: Like I said, there's a couple.
6: I'll take your word
5: Sometimes
6: for it.
5: Sometimes the word tie is used to mean another game is coming.
6: Mm-hmm.
5: When's the next tie? I don't know. There's some... strange soccer terminology out there. No?
6: I'm trying to think of another one. They don't say brace much, right?
5: No. I saw it in an article about a Kai Havertz goal for...
6: Yeah.
5: Yeah. Scoring two goals in a match is a brace. A hat trick is three, and a brace is two.
6: I mean, now that I know what mistaken identity means,
5: right?
6: I think I've got most of it covered at this point.
5: Yeah. 803-0550. There's clean sheets, of course. You know that. That's going to be
6: a zero. It's a shutout.
5: It's a shutout. It's a clean sheet. Anyway, a day.
6: Should we start calling shutouts in hockey clean sheets?
5: Sure.
6: You're actually on a sheet of ice.
5: Indeed.
6: So that actually makes even more sense.
5: Yeah. There's a friendly, goes to ground. You know,
6: mm-hmm.
5: Those are fairly self-explanatory. Anyway, a day of draws. Put up a Twitter poll about draws and ties. Should the NHL ever consider bringing back actual ties? Right?
6: Mm-hmm.
5: Do we want ties back? And 70-30 on no. Don't bring ties back.
6: They don't want them?
5: No. Soccer and hockey. I mean, hockey used to have ties routinely. As we went through it, you don't really remember any ties.
6: Not really.
5: Owen and Joe Kelly were not really coherent of a coherent age for ties either.
6: Yeah, vaguely. I mean, their last tie was in 2004. Yeah, fall of 2004. So, I'm 9 years old when that occurs. I mean, I probably was watching. So, I'm sure I would... That's the thing about tie. Never going to have a memorable tie, right?
5: They even got rid
6: of... Not in hockey.
5: They even got rid of ties in Olympic hockey, where we went to 3-on...

0: on three overtime in the group stages, right?
1: Yeah.
0: Or was that just in the medal round?
1: No, that was... No, that was group stage two, I think. Yeah, I think they played...
0: Maybe not. No, maybe not. It was only once you got to the... Yeah, the 2026 men's tournament.
1: They didn't go to...
0: No, you're right.
1: I don't remember any overtimes.
0: You're right. There's no ties. Overtime.
1: I am good with it if it comes after overtime. If you play... But play a longer overtime. Go 10 minutes 3-on-3. If you haven't scored by then, it's a tie. We're done. We're not doing this any longer. And honestly, what would take longer? 5 more minutes of continuous 3-on-3, or let's stop overtime, let's have the coaches put their cards in, and let's go do a shootout. Probably would take less time to do the 5-minute addition 3-on-3, and I can't imagine you're going to have it all that often that you would go 10 minutes without a goal being decided. Like, I bet ties would be incredibly rare if you did that. Go 10 minutes 3-on-3. You're rarely going to have ties, and I don't think it's going to actually take more time than a shootout would take.
0: Yeah, I don't think ties are the enemy. The enemy is, what do we want? We want to be entertained. We don't want to watch these teams skate around for 5 minutes of 3-on-3 and not shoot the puck.
1: Right.
0: You know, we've talked about the over and back rule. You can't bring it out over the blue line or the red line. Like, a million different ways to do it. All these conversations stem from the idea that the NHL is not going to go back to ties. I just don't think they would. So, 3-2-1 scoring systems in there as well. There is, speaking of hockey, there is a new name. New name in the trade market. You guys want to fire up Juicy Rumors?
1: A new name
0: in the trade market. A new name in the trade market. An all-star player.
1: Is this morning?
0: Yeah, I saw it today.
1: Okay.
0: 8 a.m. yesterday. This would have been from Frank Saravelli, I guess, on the 11th. I didn't hear Frank link this name. Maybe we've talked about it? I don't think so.
1: Who am I missing here?
0: Boone Jenner?
1: Okay.
0: I don't think we talked about Boone Jenner.
1: We didn't, but somebody, I think it was Jeff Merrick, somebody on our show brought him up.
0: So
1: as an idea, because of him being, was he the captain?
0: Frank Saravelli.
1: Of Columbus when Yarmo was there?
0: Yeah. Linked Columbus captain Boone Jenner to the Leafs. Speculation gaining traction. Speaking on the Frankly Speaking podcast, Saravelli pointed directly toward Toronto as a highly logical destination for Boone Jenner.
1: Okay. Well, if you want to get in that game, he is still fine. He's going to solve one problem for you, or he's going to help one problem for you that you might be looking to improve, which is faceoffs. Like, he's probably taking all your important draws going forward if he's on your team. If he's on the Sabres, at least.
0: He is a 33-year-old unrestricted free agent.
1: Yep.
0: Cap hit last year of 3.75.
1: Yep, he shouldn't cost a ton.
0: 13 goals in 67 games last year.
1: Yeah, fine player. Like, if that is a move they make this offseason, it'll be like, I wish they did something bigger, but I'm good with that, assuming it wouldn't cost.
0: Well, whose job does he take? Every move we're talking about for the Sabres.
1: McLeod's job.
0: Okay, so he's in, McLeod's out?
1: I mean, someone can't play center anymore.
0: Right.
1: Yeah, I mean, that might be the guy. How badly do they really think they need to address faceoffs? Would be my question. There are a couple things they, without Tuck or without any of these big trade ideas, there's a couple things they need to improve. You'd like them to. Faceoffs, third pair D, and power play. And how much do you want to attack those niche needs? Can I call them niche needs, or are they more than that? Because, like, I could say, hey, Boone Jenner, come solve my power, solve my face-off problem. But I don't know how good you are otherwise. You're okay. Pat Kane, come solve my power play problem. I'm not sure how good you are at everything else at this point. Third pair defenseman A, come solve my 12-minute-a-night guy problem. Like, I'm not sure how badly you want to attack that kind of stuff.
0: Yeah. Not quite luxury need, but it is definitely down the line of, you know, who's going to...
1: You could argue power play is different than that.
0: Yeah, for sure.
1: That, like, you want to... There's a difference between going and getting a guy because he's a face-off specialist and going and getting a guy because he's a power play specialist. Like, in my mind, power play specialist, much more valuable than face-off specialist.
0: Juicy rumors here. Have seen the Sabres link to, ready for this one, Mats Zuccarello?
1: No. Wait, you're saying they have been?
0: He's a UFA. He's 36.
1: Yeah, old.
0: Be a veteran.
1: He is good still. I mean, he's putting up points at least.
0: Yeah, his 54 points, 59 games for Minnesota last year. UFA.
1: I mean, that is free agency this go-round is Tuck and then a lot of old guys.
0: And Tuck is, you know, eventually going to be an old guy.
1: Eventually, but...
0: That's free agency. Zuccarello. Isn't that always free agency?
1: Zuccarello is 36 years old. He just had a 50-something point season.
0: Yeah.
1: Like, old guys can produce. By the way, when I say power play specialist, I don't want to go at any power play specialist. Like, the top two guys on that list in free agency are Kane and Laine. Those guys might not be able to do anything for you at 5-on-5 anymore, but they might fix your power play.
0: Do the Sabres have the space for a power play specialist?
1: I don't know. Like, do you mean the room financially or the room in the lineup? Because would you... I could make room. I think I wouldn't just want to add one. I think I'd want to, like, replace Zucker with a guy like that. That would be...
0: Cheaper? You'd hope?
1: Cheaper or maybe the equivalent of it. Maybe it's still a one-year thing. Zucker's a good player, but would you rather Zucker... Would you rather Jason Zucker not be as good at 5-on-5 if he was way better on your power play?
0: Yeah, you might take it.
1: I think I would probably take it. So if you find a guy like that and you want to move him, I don't think that's the worst idea in the world.
0: That's one thing we're not talking about the young kids, like Kulik and Östlund and Hellenius.
1: Yeah.
0: Which of them help you on the power play?
1: I think Kulik almost sounds like the guy that... I mean, really, all three. Östlund had bad numbers on the power play last year. Like, he got a chance at it in, like, all of, like, the scoring chance numbers and expected goals. Like, when he's on the ice, their power play was bad. Like, worse than without him.
0: Yeah.
1: And... But I don't know. His skill set seems like a guy that would help you. I imagine the other two are on your number one unit someday, if they're good. Hellenius and Kulik, like, if they're good players, they should be on your number one unit at some point. And maybe that's next year. I'm good moving Norris out of his spot. He played all year on that right flank. Couldn't shoot the puck. He's not an elite passer across the ice. And if you want to put Kulik over there, or Hellenius, I think that's a totally reasonable idea.
0: 803-0550. 1-888-550-2550.
1: Ovechkin also listed here as a UFA. He could be a power play specialist at this point.
0: Is that Let's Get Stupid territory?
1: Yes. That's like stupid, all capitals, STUPID.
0: What is stupid about it?
1: The idea that he would play for someone that isn't Washington, and that it would be, no offense to the Sabres, they made the playoffs and they're in a better shape. He's not coming to the Buffalo Sabres.
0: He's always dreamed of it.
1: We've got one photo of him in a Sabre jacket.
0: He dreamed of it. Do you think it's stupid because he wouldn't or they wouldn't?
1: He wouldn't.
0: And would you celebrate the move with a parade?
1: Oh, I would.
0: It would be amazing.
1: Yes.
0: Power play specialist.
1: It would be one of the greatest moments ever. Did only have 5 power play goals last year, by the way. But historically, he's the best that we've ever seen at it.
0: How many Sabres players had more than 5 power play goals last year?
1: I mean, it must be one. It must be at least one.
0: 1, 2, 3, 4, 5. They had 5.
1: 5?
0: They had 5 guys with more than 5 power play goals.
1: Zucker had more?
0: He had 10.
1: I just said he's not that good on the power play. He probably led them in goals in the power play?
0: He did. He had 10. 10 of his 24 goals came on the power play.
1: Did Tage get to 5?
0: 6.
1: Barely. Did Norris didn't, right?
0: Nope.
1: Did Dahlin?
0: 6.
1: Okay. Doan?
0: 9.
1: 9? He didn't even spend the whole year there.
0: Mm-hmm.
1: How many more?
0: One more.
1: Who else spent time on the number one unit? Benson did, but he didn't score that many. Did Oslin didn't. Who is it?
0: Tuck.
1: Tuck did?
0: Seven.
1: He didn't spend any time all year on the number one unit.
0: Seven power play goals.
1: And he had seven power play goals?
0: He was third on the team in power play goals.
1: Should they have put him on it at some point?
0: There's your list of players with more power play goals than Ovechkin.
1: Last year, at least.
0: Last year, yeah, last year.
1: I mean, he has the most ever, otherwise. 331. Yeah, that's
0: the previous year, Zucker had 11. Zucker's led them in power play goals 2 years in a row. We sure he's easily expendable?
1: But like the difference there is that is good and that's valuable, but who is he on the power play? He's my net front guy. He's the guy standing in front of the net. He's cashing in rebounds. That's not nothing, but I'd like to believe I could replace that a lot easier than who's playing where Norris does, where I want that guy to be able to kind of drive it. I want him to be the puck carrier. I want him to be able to move the puck across the ice easily, one-timers. Like, that is a money spot. And no offense to Zucker, but I feel like if I just threw Josh Doan in front of the net next year, he might be able to do the same exact thing. Benson in front of the net. Like, I feel like I have guys that I could put in Zucker's spot and probably do the same thing. Whereas I do not feel like they have a guy to play opposite of Tage and be dangerous. Unless Norris is going to return to what he did in Ottawa. Because he was that. He was that player in Ottawa, and he was not that last year for the Sabres at all.
0: Get a call in here. Mike in the car. Hey, Mike, good morning.
2: Hey, guys, morning. I was going to talk about Zucker to start with. You know, he had 10 power play goals last year. But you guys were just addressed that. But my point is that you look at Carolina's power play in the playoffs, and I think a lot of it had to do with their faceoff guy, Stahl. You win draws when you get a power play in the offensive zone. That's 20, 25 seconds that's added to your power play instead of losing it and then going down the ice, and now you got to regroup. And I think a faceoff guy, you bring him in, he takes the draw. You win the draw, get him off the ice if he's not a real offensive player, because you've got possession of the puck, which, as we know, power plays are all about possession of the puck. And if you're chasing the puck once or twice, I mean, every time the goalie makes the save and holds on to the puck, there's another faceoff. You don't have anybody that can get out there and win a draw. You're in a situation where you're chasing the puck again. I think a faceoff guy will really help our power play.
1: Yeah, that is, I think, absolutely right. And I don't know, maybe that's Jenner. We just talked about him. Like, you wanted him to be the answer on that. But they did struggle to bring the puck into the zone, and you're right. Like, every face-off you lose, it's just one more time you got to do it. So I hear that.
0: It's a frustrating year on face-offs. Felt like they, like, lost a bunch. Playoffs especially. Like, there were long stretches, you know?
1: Yep. Oh, there were games where they lost. They would lose, like, 25-5.
0: David in Cheektowaga next up. Hey, David.
3: Hey, guys. How you doing? Short and sweet. I just want to say I feel like the most expendable players right now on the roster that we can try to move to save some cap space and make it easier for our future and possibly re-sign Tuck if you do this is Quinn, Norris, and there's one of the four I was thinking of.
0: McLeod.
3: But I want to lock. Yes, McLeod. Thank you. Yes, McLeod. That's the one that I'm thinking those three, you know, the amount of money we're paying them three. That's a lot of money we can use right now with the cap going up. And I like them three guys, but I feel like they're kind of peaked out. I don't think they're going to really do much better than what they've already done. I feel like the production you're going to lose from Tuck is going to outweigh any one of those three guys. And I feel like the new production coming in, at least how it looks momentarily, Kulik, Oslin, and Hellenius look like, man, that three can plug in your top six to the top nine for sure. And then you got Benson and Doan looking great. I mean, you know, we got to kind of, not to be a Kevin Adams homer here, we kind of got to sit a little bit and not go too crazy just to kind of give it, like, I think this season coming up, at least to the trade deadline, to see what we got with some of these young guys and then possibly make moves at the trade deadline unless the whole thing capsizes before that, you know. But I don't anticipate that happening. But I'm just saying I think those other three veterans are probably the most expendable. I like Zucker's leadership qualities, and he's still producing. So I feel like, you know, we can probably give him – he's got one more year, I think, on his deal, right? So let's see how he does. And, you know, I just feel like if we can get rid of the Norris contract, that's just a big lightweight right now, man. He hasn't proven he can play more than really 60 games in a season, and his production did drop off. You know, I just hope they can make some moves here just to kind of secure the youth moving forward and, you know, maybe add a veteran winger if Tuck does end up going. But I do not want to give up the big three, the big five, really. I call it big five with Benson and Doan and then Cooley, Goslin, Hellenius. But that's just my point, guys.
0: Yeah.
1: You know, right. I mean, really, what you want to do is you want to figure out who your core and who your nucleus is. And
0: which you already know. I mean,
1: yeah, like I think some might think McLeod and Norris are like on the edge of that, and I just think that they are probably outside of it.
0: And I think McLeod is infinitely more tradable, possibly more valuable,
1: mm-hmm.
0: and also, I mean, could I say I could recover from his loss more easily than Norris? Norris, they got good when Norris got healthy. That's when the season turned around. Like,
1: I think that lines up.
0: What's their record with Norris? Really good.
1: Yeah.
0: He wasn't always the best player on the team or best player on the ice, but I'd want to look at their record with Norris and just count up wins and losses. They were a very good once they got healthy is when things started to turn around. Like, Darlene was missing time. Norris missed time.
1: Yeah, he came back on – he got hurt the first game of the year. He came back on December 1st.
0: And they got good on December 9th.
1: Right. Yeah, they went. They lost three of the first four that he was in, and then they won 10 in a row.
0: So let's do their record with Norris versus their record without Norris. Before, listen, like, I understand the contract is kind of big, not that big. If he played 60 games a year, he played this year in 44 games, which is not a lot. But if he played in 60 games a year for $8 million at the player he was, you might think that that's actually close to fine.
1: Yeah.
0: You have the record with and without
1: I think
0: yet?
1: I've got it at 31-10-3.
0: With Norris in the lineup?
1: Yeah.
0: I'm not saying it was...
1: How much am I attributing that to him, though? I don't want to say none. It's not none.
0: Definitely not all of it, but like he returned, and it was a big part of what they became. And in the playoffs, like, you know, he's on a line where the other two guys were doing great.
1: Yeah.
0: And he didn't get any credit. Benson and Doan both became revelations in this postseason, largely playing with him, a little bit playing with Oslin when he was hurt too, and Oslin looked great.
1: Mm-hmm.
0: And then Norris is on the ice in game six in Boston, which is like the Benson-Doan game.
1: Yeah.
0: Like I don't think that contract or what, like maybe the Norris contract is a great example of what Tuck's contract would be, which is I don't think that that's any sort of lead weight around you holding you down. It's not a perfect contract. Which you might want some flexibility, but I don't think it's a major problem for them.
1: 19-13-6, by the way, without him in the lineup, which is still fine, but it's definitely, I mean, it's more losses.
0: It's 500.
1: It's, yeah,
0: it's
1: right.
0: It's 19-19.
1: Right.
0: Kind of.
1: Yeah, so the 579 point percentage when he wasn't in and a 739 point percentage when he was
0: in. And I'm not at all saying it was only him, but
1: yeah,
0: that to me sounds like a player that you're, you know, I wouldn't call... No, expendable. He might be difficult to trade. He might be a player you don't want to trade.
1: His value was, I mean, he was a better playmaker than I thought he'd ever be. He set a career high in assists. He missed half the year and he set a career high in assists. He had a 63 point pace over 82 games. He might never play 82 games his entire career, so maybe that's just, you know, lunacy to even bring up, but 63-point pace, did it feel like it, is different, though, because I think maybe he would be one of these guys where I'd want to argue on his behalf, almost maybe like Power, where like Power can have these excellent games where you don't even notice him,
0: mm-hmm.
1: or he just doesn't even come up. That's kind of how I felt about Norris's season. Like, I feel like I didn't really notice him all that much, but he definitely had a good year. Like, the points are there, the playmaking is there. Defensively, that's actually maybe where I notice him the most. Him coming back on back checks was noticeable. Like, he would fly back and break up odd man rushes countless times, and it happened in the playoffs. No, like, the conversation with him is just strictly he might be one injury away from being done.
0: He might.
1: Him more than others.
0: He might.
1: Because he just cannot play. I mean, he's been in the league for 7 years now, and you mentioned like 60 games. He's done that one time.
0: Right.
1: In 7 years.
0: But he is your current number one center.
1: He really didn't do it all year, right?
0: I know, but
1: Tage was their number one center.
0: Just be careful, but we're talking about like, oh, what should we do? Like, oh, you got to get that number one center out of here.
1: He's not their number one center. Tage is their number one center, or somebody else that isn't on the team right now is their number one center. Like he's their, but he's their number two. I'm not going to knock him too much.
0: Is Hellenius their number one center?
1: I think long term he's a better idea for that.
0: Did you see? There's a stat out there now that the playoffs are over. Jay Fresh Hockey had the chance creation stats from the playoffs.
1: Yeah.
0: Did you see it?
1: I saw who was at the top. Like Marner was at the top, wasn't he?
0: No. Number one in chance creation. This is chances or chance assists.
1: Yeah.
0: Number one was Nathan MacKinnon. Not surprising.
1: Not surprising at all.
0: Number two.
1: Oh, yeah, there it is. Yep.
0: Consta the Monsta.
1: Mm-hmm.
0: And in fact, Hellenius, just start saying Consta, then trip over this name, trying to say Hellenius.
1: I think I've got it.
0: I've got it.
1: I just
0: I'm so focused on trying to get it right that I sometimes get it wrong. Consta, he finished number one in the entire NHL in chances.
1: Mm-hmm. In the postseason. Per 60.
0: Right. What?
1: All right.
0: Number one in chances.
1: By a pretty good margin, by the way. You know who was number three?
0: Alex Tuch.
1: Alex Tuch was number three, by the way. But yeah, he was number one. Yeah, I mean, I think long term, he is more likely to be their number one center. I think the ceiling is higher. And I just don't know that Norris is going to make it. I agree,
0: but other teams don't know that either, which is why
1: you can't trade him probably.
0: Right, which, you know what, it might even be, this is a very rough comparison, but it's the same, I feel like you're living in the same world. It's Keon Coleman. It's, I could dump him for less than he's worth, or I could hope that it works here. And in the case of Norris, right, I could dump him for less than he's worth because teams aren't going to want to give up a lot for a guy they can't count on to be healthy, or I can just be the team that takes that risk instead of taking pennies on the dollar.
1: And honestly, just even accept, like, all right, we're here, he's on the team, right? Like, what, you might come to a decision which says he's not worth a lot because of the injuries, so what would I rather have? I can get him at 10 cents on the dollar, or I can say, you know what, if he only plays 50 games, but he's really good in the 50 games, I'll just take that.
0: Yeah.
1: And I'll say, you know what, that's fine.
0: I kind of get to that spot.
1: Like, it's not ideal, but it's probably better than the alternative.
0: And it doesn't mean I wouldn't move off him. I think McLeod is so much easier to envision them trading because of all these things we just mentioned.
1: I mean, what? I mean, is it? You're talking about let's get stupid. Is it let's get stupid to say that they should do like an NBA load management plan with him? Is that the dumbest thing in the world? Manage it. Schedule games he's not going to play. Because if that is his only thing to be that worried about, which I think, I mean, I would like him to be better on the power play. But otherwise, like, I liked his game last year. If I can just get him healthy and manage that, like, I would even say pre-schedule the games he's going to be off, if that helps. Maintenance days.
0: You've got depth.
1: They have nine centers going into next year. They can absolutely afford to say, yeah, once a week he's going to, maybe once every 2 weeks even, he's going to take off.
0: When we return, you might hate the Hurricanes. It's really tough to hate the thing that Rod the Bod snuck into their locker room for the entire season. If you don't know that story, stay tuned.

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2: Westwood One Sports presents this World Soccer Update. The lineup for day six of the World Cup: France heavily favored to beat Senegal, a 3 Eastern start at MetLife Stadium in New Jersey. And then it's another Group I game, Iraq and Norway in Foxborough. Then it's Group J, Argentina and Algeria in Kansas City. And it ends with a midnight Eastern time start in Santa Clara, Austria and Jordan. A lot of interest and curiosity in that game last night in Los Angeles, a city with a large Iranian expat community. The Iranians mostly cheered, but there were Iran natives who admitted to rooting for New Zealand to protest the Iranian regime. This was the first World Cup game where a team played in a nation where they're involved in an armed conflict with, although the peace accord was just signed. Iran's game with New Zealand ended 2-2. An unprecedented day, all four games ending in a draw, certainly a surprise. Highly ranked Spain and Belgium both failed to win. John Stashower, Westwood One Sports.
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0: you're on lying.
1: Oh, well, hey.
2: Quote, Bill Berniston, conditioning coach. We call it our blue-collar press. I grew up in a blue-collar neighborhood. One of the most important jobs is the mason. The mason builds the foundation of buildings, your homes, what have you. Basically, what we ask guys to do is one press and think of those blue-collar moments that got them here and somebody that's helped you get there.
0: It's a cool story.
2: It's good.
0: It's a cool story. They've been doing this for years. Things that they've done that make me want to like them. They've tried. The bunch of jerks thing, the social media accounts. I guess this works for that as well.
2: The blue collar press or the blue collar lift? Blue collar lift.
0: Cinder block. Kind of dangerous also, isn't it? Your players are constantly lifting a cinder block over their head.
2: It's not bad. Speaking of like lies or games.
0: Speaking of lies or games.
2: I just thought of something real quickly. Like on the Bill Squad show yesterday, talking with Jerry Ostrowski and Joe Marino, Jerry was talking about like Joe Brady's going to get tested early by players. And he's the head coach now. You were the OC.
0: Right.
2: Now you're the head coach. Something's going to come up. It's going to test the coach, whether it's discipline, a player's late to a meeting. You know, like something's going to happen. And the coach is going to have to decide in that moment, what do you do?
0: Mm-hmm.
2: And I said, should they stage something?
0: Stage something. What, you know? What are we staging?
2: Oh, and you've been around teams that have done something. For instance.
0: Staging something?
2: You just have to do a thing where, like, listen, you bring DJ Moore in.

0: the first wide receiver meeting, or third receiver meeting, you're going to be late. And I'm going to tear into you because you and I have worked together. You and I were good. And I need these guys to know that I'm in charge here. I'm the head coach. And they got to see a veteran. They got to see somebody being called out. Like, that's not okay. You're better than that. And everybody sees it. It's a performance. And they all go back to about their jobs. And the young guys see, like, my man, DJ Moore just got a little bit of the coach's ear. You know, like.
1: Mm-hmm. Interesting.
0: I'm just saying, like, if you wanted to do it as a coach, I'm sure coaches, administrators have played, have waded in these waters before of a show.
1: For sure. I have seen it, and I've seen it backfire.
0: Well, if it gets caught, it backfires.
1: That's, that's when it becomes
0: you gotta sign an NDA.
1: Right. I have been in a locker room where the coach has done something like that, and then that guy is a blabbermouth and goes like, hey, you know, I was really just part of a little act that you guys all just felt.
0: Oh,
1: and
0: see.
1: And then that coach is
0: then that guy gets cut. You're cut.
1: Right.
0: Now, actually, then I go to the team and I see, that was the test.
2: Right.
0: Can I trust you?
2: Yes.
0: You blab, you're out.
1: Yeah.
0: Let that be a lesson to all of you.
2: That
0: I 3D chess played this.
2: Yeah. Didn't a GM once... Well, this is a little different. Didn't a GM once give a bunch of leaks to people in the office to see which would make it out to the media to figure out like who was leaking stuff?
1: Oh yeah,
3: I remember. Yeah, that's a cool move.
2: Who did that? Somebody did that.
1: I know what you're talking about too.
2: And that's kind of the same thing. You're planting things to learn.
1: Was that a Belichick thing? It might have been Belichick.
2: Maybe it was.
0: Belichick was given credit for every single thought he had.
1: That's a good point.
0: Like, oh, look what he's doing. He knew it. He did it again.
2: Yeah. He's not getting that credit anymore, though.
0: Not so much.
1: No.
0: No.
1: No.
0: Not so much.
1: Now he's getting told what to do.
3: It was at UNC. It was Belichick involved in the fake with the GM there, I think.
2: Speaking of Belichick, did you see the DraftKings graphic that they sent out yesterday?
0: No.
2: I don't. You know these betting accounts. Like they'll send out like some crazy stuff to like get clicks. This might be the craziest one I've ever seen. I never get trapped into these. There was a graphic that I couldn't believe. It was talking about how many surprising things have happened so far this year. And then it was six things that could happen this year, the rest of the season, that would be surprising. And the Bills got thrown into a list of things that are ridiculous. And one of them is the Bills winning the Super Bowl, which is not ridiculous, right? At all. USA winning the World Cup.
0: Not the same as the Bills, right?
2: LeBron going to Oklahoma City. If you're a basketball fan, that's not happening. The Guardians winning the World Series. Not likely. And then the other two are Belichick winning a national championship. Not the same as the Bills winning the Super Bowl.
0: Yep.
2: And then the sixth one was the Savannah Bananas joining Major League Baseball.
0: Wow. All right, well.
2: Also, you know what? Not the equivalent as the Bills winning the Super Bowl.
0: Bulletin board. Put on the bulletin board. They don't take you seriously.
2: No, they think it's as likely as the Bananas joining Major League Baseball.
0: Big event, the 11-day power play getting started. We've got all the info for you when we return. Top of the hour, it's the World Cup of Joe. 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
1: Get the one that gets you. 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
2: Jeremy and Joe, good morning, everybody. Happy Tuesday. Nice day on the way. Some rain showers in the next couple days, it would appear. But coming up, of course, happens every year, the 11-day Power Play. This year, the Community Shift. Joining us in studio, Amy Gold, Executive Director and co-founder of the 11-day Power Play. Good to see you again. Welcome back. Thanks, and happy anniversary, 10 years.
3: Mm-hmm. 10 years, yes. We are back for our 10th year, and we're super excited to hit the ice tomorrow.
4: Does it feel like 10 years?
3: You know, it's been a whirlwind. You know, when we started this thing, it was supposed to be a one-time event, and here we are 10 years later. I mean, Buffalo's embraced it, and we're very proud of it, proud of our community.
2: Yeah. And the Community Shift, of course, like this version of the Power Play, all the way back to the one 10 years ago. I can remember being there in Harbor Center when you guys set the world record. And I'd imagine the interest was so high that realizing, like, oh, we'll just have everybody do it because everybody wants to skate.
3: We did. We recovered from that event. We're not event people, right? We weren't at that time. So it took us a while to recover. We were sitting at the beach over in Canada, and how can we get more people involved, and kind of, you know, came up with the idea of having two new teams come in every 4 hours.
2: Yeah.
3: We've decreased that to 3 hours so that we could accommodate more teams. It was just so popular. So
2: what's the slate? What's the timeline for things this year?
3: So we drop the puck tomorrow at 6 a.m., and we will play nonstop for 11 straight days into June 28th, Sunday.
2: Beautiful.
4: It is incredible how many, like, everybody I know that plays at this point plays hockey. They're involved in this in some way.
2: My family's in this tournament every year.
4: Do you know how many players?
3: We have 2,800 this year.
4: 2,800.
3: Mm-hmm.
4: That is incredible. What's the goal this year for money, and how close for raising money, and how close we might be at this point?
3: So our goal is 1.7 million, and we're inching up on 1.3. So we need some help.
2: Okay.
3: And anyone that wants to help can go to 11daypowerplay.com. There's a nice donate button right there on the homepage. And, you know, stop down as well and cheer on the players. They've worked really hard fundraising all year. And tonight we have our celebration, opening celebration with our top 60 fundraisers that hit the ice. And Dan Dunleavy will be there from the Sabres doing play-by-play. And we've got Sabretooth and our mascot, PD Power Play. Fun family activities going on, and it's free and open to the public.
4: Yeah, our GR team's at 21 grand, I believe. Keith Waldron, our former president's raised 10,000 so far himself. So the 35,000 for us, and we're playing next Tuesday. So you can come watch us next week at 6. Although Owen will not be playing because he's on the injury report.
2: There was an incident, lower body injury, is what it's listed
4: as.
2: A non-hockey related injury. He got hit by a golf cart. And that's it really happened. So Owen cannot be in net for that. All right, so 6 a.m. tomorrow to get started. Over 2,800 skaters. And then, like, if people want to volunteer, are there still spots to volunteer? Because we think about all the players that are going to be on the ice, and then there's got to be so much more to get done off the ice that you need help with.
3: Oh my gosh, we need more than 300 volunteers every year. And a lot of our volunteers will do multiple shifts, which is really incredible. They're very dedicated. But things happen, and sometimes a volunteer can't show. And, you know, we do end up with some openings. So if anybody's interested, we still have applications on our website for volunteering at 11daypowerplay.com. And anyone's welcome to apply there. And obviously, this is a yearly event. So if you want to get involved next year, we will have our applications open for volunteering next year around March.
2: And one thing we've had the honor of doing is going through Roswell Park and some of the places, the rooms, the labs, the things have been built that have been basically funded by the 11-day Power Play. Like it's the conceptual idea of, like, raise money, help us raise money. Mm-hmm. And then there's, like, walk into this building and that's what you've built.
3: Yes. Mm-hmm. It's, you know, the community has supported this event, and because of that support, we've been able to open the

0: 7-day power play cancer resource center at Roswell Park. And, you know, they used to have, they always had a resource center, but very small, not easily accessible. And when they approached us, it was a no-brainer. I mean, everyone in the family is affected, and we wanted to support families and the patients. And that resource center is 11-day branded. You walk in, you see the players on the ice pictures, our jerseys hanging, and I get calls all the time from patients thanking the 11-day for that resource. It's a great, safe place to go, learn about your cancer, and get the support you need throughout your journey.
1: So puck drop tomorrow, 6 a.m. through June 28th, all at Harbor Center, and free to attend. Anybody can come by. You guys will have swag, gear, all that stuff available too?
0: Oh, absolutely. It's our 10th year, and we are selling our jerseys that we accumulated over the 10 years for $35. It's the first time we've done that, and that's for, you know, part of our celebration of our 10 years.
2: Perfect. There's two jerseys I think I'm missing, so that'll be a good opportunity for me. There have been some good jerseys over the years. I had green. I have a green one, I think. I mean, really, there's all different colors throughout the years, right?
0: Yeah. So in 2020, we wanted to celebrate all cancers. So we had different color jerseys.
2: Right.
0: So you were fighting for lymphoma with that color. And but every year, our players look forward to seeing the jersey because we change it up. We have to. So they collect them, and it's a new jersey that will first be seen tomorrow at 6 a.m.
2: Awesome.
1: 6 a.m. tomorrow. And again, benefits, Roswell Park Cancer Research Center, Make-A-Wish of Western New York, and Camp Good Days. Amy, thanks for coming in. And best of luck this year. Have a great event.
0: Thank you. Thanks, and I look forward to seeing you guys down there.
1: All right. 803-0550 to join us. We're going to break in. We've got the World Cup of Joe, which debuted yesterday, and by popular demand will be returning. We can learn some fun facts about countries like town inside an active volcano and
2: the bug,
1: the largest insect.
2: That was the size of like your hand.
1: New Zealand had the largest insect.
2: Yeah. The giant Weta.
1: Yeah, it's pretty messed up that I had to see that, but we'll see what today brings coming up.

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2: A day of draws in the World Cup yesterday. Spain and Cabo Verde drew 0-0. Belgium and Egypt tied 1-1. Saudi Arabia and Uruguay drew 1-1. And Iran and New Zealand tied 2-2. Today, France takes on Senegal at 3 o'clock. Iraq plays Norway at 6. And Argentina plays Algeria at 9. This Friday, the U.S. men's national team takes on Australia at 3. Looking around the NFL, ESPN's Pete Thamel reports former Texas Tech quarterback Brendan Sorsby plans to enter the NFL supplemental draft. Sorsby has been the subject of numerous legal battles within the NCAA ranks amidst a betting scandal this offseason. In baseball, the Mets got shut out by the Reds 12-0 yesterday. Tonight, the Blue Jays play the Red Sox at 6:45. The Yankees, they host the White Sox at 7:05. That's your Paddock Chevrolet Sports Update. Paddock Chevrolet with you for the extra mile since 1935. I'm Joe Calley for Western New York's Voice of the Fan, WGR.
3: Do you ever see a team going undefeated in the regular season?
4: 162-0?
3: Yeah, like a team being that dominant. Do you think that could be that could happen in baseball?
4: Yeah, you're not serious, are you?
5: I'm bringing an online argument to the airwaves. I don't know if Brayton Wilson is listening. If he is, he can call in. I don't even, like, we could have him call and defend his idea here.
6: I got to hear this.
5: We're just going to talk it over.
6: What's happened?
5: So we opened the show with a simple concept. Hey, there were four ties in the World Cup yesterday. You think the NHL should bring back ties? Now, Brayton loves ties.
6: Yeah.
5: He loves ties. He wants them to be ties. He wants more ties.
6: Okay. More ties.
5: He wants more ties. He thinks there should be ties in football. He probably wants ties in baseball. He's like ties. He likes ties. That's fine. He writes that, of course, should be a 3-2-1 point system. The NHL over time becoming more of a possession game with little no urgency.
6: Yeah.
5: If the teams tie, no points to either team.
6: If the teams tie, no points to either team? So that's a 3-2-1-0 more so,
5: yeah,
6: isn't it?
5: I think so. Keep it at 3-on-3. Expand the overtime to 10 minutes. Make teams play with urgency. Ample time to get a result. So if nobody scores, then nobody gets a point in overtime. Nobody scores in overtime.
6: But if someone scores in overtime, it's 2 for the winner and 1 for the loser.
5: I believe that's what he suggested.
6: If I'm at the end of a season, I need a point. I'm just going to score on my own net.
5: That I actually suggested that. And he said, no, we'd make that against the rules, just like pulling your goaltender in overtime is against the rules. To which then I said, okay, well, if there's 10 seconds left in the game and there's an odd man rush, I would say, let it in.
6: I would
5: get a point.
6: Right, if I were defending, I would just pretend to fall down.
5: Right. Right. The idea would be here. Listen, there are a lot of ideas out there for the NHL and the point system. The 3-2-1 is pretty much unassailable. But no, you shouldn't want a 60-minute hockey game that you just watched voided because nobody scored in a 10-minute overtime. All right, this has been Let's Get Stupid.
6: Uh-huh. Yeah, I'm not with that idea. I'm not taking all points away. If you don't score, because you could easily sell, like, oh, I felt. Well, really, what you would want to do is like just start going 3-on-0s. And I'm not gonna play defense.
5: I don't know how. I don't know what to do here with my life. The 3-2-1 point system rears its head again. Is obviously perfectly unassailable with problems on any level.
6: I will say, like,
5: and there's always this idea to like, what do we do this instead? Like, we already have the perfect system,
6: right?
5: We're just not using it.
6: Well, that's where, like, Bettman's going to leave, and some new commissioner is going to come in, and he is going to change it. And the 3-2-1 point system is, like, perfectly good. A lot of people want it. And they will, because this is the NHL, and if they don't, you know, change who they are too much after Bettman leaves, what will they do? They will do something else that will be stupidly comical and complicated, right?
5: Mm-hmm.
6: They'll do something like, wait, that's weird.

0: That doesn't make sense. They'll change it, and it will not be to just 3-2-1. There will be some other wrinkle or some other complication. They just because they can never do anything perfectly the way you want it.
1: 803-0550. Is it time for the World Cup of Joe?
0: It is time for the World Cup of Joe. I'm going to give you 8 facts, and you have to place them on the 8 countries that play today. And I'm counting midnight.
1: Yeah,
0: I know there's midnight is tomorrow.
1: There's 4 games today.
0: Yeah.
1: All right. So what?
0: So your nations that are playing today.
1: Yeah.
0: 3:00, France and Senegal. 6, Iraq and Norway. 9:00, Argentina and Algeria. And then midnight, Austria and Jordan.
1: Okay.
0: France, Senegal, Iraq, Norway.
1: No, just a rules clarification. Now you're going to deliver 8 fun facts. We have to match the fun fact with the country it applies to.
0: Yes.
1: You're not going for you're just going for fun facts. I guess what I'm going for here is you're not trying to spin a fact that sounds very Norwegian that you found about Jordan.
0: Well, I do want facts that could be true of multiple countries.
1: Understandable.
0: Sure. Yeah. If I gave you, which country, this country has the Sahara Desert, you'd probably be able to figure that out from today.
1: That's, yeah, that's right. Algeria, yeah. Sure. Yeah.
2: And, you're not going to try and throw us through a loop with eating snails trick question that's not about France or something?
0: No, I wouldn't say anything is specifically deceptive.
1: Okay. All right. Let's get some facts here.
0: You could tell me if that's wrong. Deceptive. There's no deceptive in here. All right. First fact. Home to the oldest map in the world. That's fact number one.
1: Yep.
0: Fact number two. Capital city used to be called Philadelphia.
1: Okay.
0: Largest ice cave system in the world.
1: Okay.
0: Largest country on its continent.
2: Okay.
0: Home to the world's largest tunnel.
3: Largest tunnel. Okay.
0: Most time zones in the world.
1: All right. Not Argentina.
0: And wrestling is this country's national sport.
3: Wrestling.
0: Oh, I have one more. Therapy capital of the world. Most psychologists per capita.
1: Okay.
0: Those are your 8 facts. Now you must place them on the 8 countries that play today.
1: Yes, now we must place them. Well.
0: Okay. Where do you want to start?
1: We had a couple. All right, let's get an easy one here. Largest country on its continent seems like we could do it. We've got to be able to do that.
0: Yeah. Mm-hmm.
1: Okay?
0: If you could picture a map, I think you should be.
1: Right, right, right.
0: Should have a good chance.
1: Picture a map. I am not allowed to look at a map.
0: No.
1: No, okay.
0: I would say that would be cheating.
2: Yeah, that's cheating.
3: Yeah, give it the answer.
1: In that case, I think the answer is France.
2: Thinking about Europe.
1: It's Asia.
2: It's Asia,
1: I think the answer is France. It's the largest country on its continent. Algeria has a shot at this. I can't picture Algeria.
2: No.
1: No, I think it's France.
3: Okay.
2: I'm trying to think, but I
3: think you might be right.
2: I don't see, yeah.
1: What's the biggest country in Europe? France is big.
2: It is the biggest country
1: other than Spain.
3: Yeah.
1: It's bigger than, I think it's France.
3: Yeah. It's France.
1: France.
2: France?
0: Third biggest country in Europe.
1: It is what's bigger.
0: Russia does count.
1: Oh.
0: There's a border where it turns to Asia. Just the European part of Russia is still the biggest country in Russia.
1: Is Poland bigger too?
0: And then Ukraine is bigger.
3: Eurasia.
0: France is third. France technically is the biggest in the European Union, if you wanted to go there, but that's not the continent.
1: I guess then it's Algeria?
0: Correct.
1: Okay.
0: Algeria is the largest country in Africa.
3: Okay.
1: If I had looked at a map, I would have maybe had a... Well, that would be cheating, I guess. All right.
0: I think if you had looked at a map, you would have figured it out.
1: Yeah, fair.
0: The bottom part of Algeria is massive because it's just all desert.
1: Gotcha. I still feel like France was a good guess.
0: I think that was the... Only when I was picking a fact for Algeria, I think France was the only country you could have thought about for that other than Algeria.
1: Oldest map in the world.
0: Who is the home to the oldest map in the world?
1: I feel like there are candidates here, and I would lean towards Jordan and Iraq.
3: Oldest map
2: feels like
1: with an honorable mention to Norway. Maybe the Vikings had a map.
3: Maybe. That actually is not a bad...
1: Oh, and last time we did this, you had like three answers out of the gate that you knew.
2: I did. And
1: capital
2: now,
1: city used to be called Philadelphia. Largest ice cave system. I mean, ice caves, it's Norway or Argentina, possibly.
3: I think Norway would be a safe bet for the ice caves, thinking about it. But I don't know. Could be Argentina.
1: Are both right? Cave-based clues these two? I mean, ice caves... I just think Argentina's possible. Fine. Norway?
3: Sure.
1: Norway.
0: It's not Norway.
1: Mm. Is it Argentina?
0: It's not Argentina.
3: For the ice cave?
1: Those ice caves.
2: Hmm.
1: What is an ice cave? Austria is the answer.
3: Yeah.
0: Austria.
3: Yeah.
0: The Alps. Austria is home to the largest ice cave system in the world.
2: That makes sense, I guess.
1: Who has the second largest ice cave?
0: What do you mean, what
1: system?
0: Is an ice cave? It's a cave that it's a cave of ice.
3: It's like what Luke Skywalker got trapped in.
0: I'm just going to say, did you watch Empire Strikes Back?
1: Yeah.
0: Ice caves.
1: Is there a difference between an ice cave and a cave?
0: Where did the monster, what is the name of that monster in Empire Strikes Back? Where did he live? Looked like the Abominable Snowman, but it was not the Abominable Snowman.
1: What is the name of that monster?
3: Oh, man. Should know
0: he
3: this.
0: Must have a name, right?
3: He does have a name.
1: If they'd showed up in episode one, you'd know his name.
0: No, he was not a Gungan. he is called the Wampa.
1: I knew that, the Wampa.
3: Yeah,
0: he looks like a Wampa.
1: Wow. Wampa.
3: The Wampa.
0: Ice caves.
3: And that's all Hoth was.
1: Okay.
2: It's true.
1: Man, we're not doing well here.
2: No,
0: you're kind of over two.
3: Without Owen's YouTube videos from sixth grade, we're not doing
2: well. I'm dealing with tactical.
1: Wrestling is the country's national sport. Can we get that one?
3: Gotta be the Vikings.
1: Let's get to most time. You want that for Norway?
3: Yeah.
1: I mean, I was looking at for Norway for most time zones. Who's going to have the most time zones?
2: Most time zones. Ooh.
1: What
2: country stretches east to west?
1: Is it Norway because it's near the top? It's like thin slices.
2: Right.
1: Maybe.
2: That's actually pretty good logical.
1: Or there could be some version of all of the, like, the barrier islands.
2: Mm-hmm.
0: Interesting thought.
1: Could that be France?
2: Ooh.
3: I think France might have a shot here.
1: France.
0: Good. That's a good get.
2: Very
0: 12
2: nice.
0: Time zones in France because you have to include all the islands and things they have across the world.
2: Right.
0: All right, you're correct on France.
1: We're on the board.
3: I think the Vikings wrestled. I think Norway might be a good shot here.
0: The Vikings wrestled. Is that locked in? You're letting Joe...
2: You want to let that ride?
0: You let him shoot another half-court shot?
2: What are our final options for this one?
1: Do you want to go with, like...
0: You still have...
1: Senegal and Iraq and Norway, Argentina and Jordan.
2: Right.
1: Oldest map, capital city, Philadelphia, formerly, largest tunnel, therapy capital, and wrestling.
2: Therapy capital is Norway. I'm almost certain.
1: Let's do that. Yeah, sure.
0: Incorrect.
1: Well, there you go.
2: Man, I'm cold.
1: Thanks for that.
3: Did we try the wrestling Vikings from Norway?
2: Yeah,
1: we didn't.
0: Incorrect.
3: Okay.
0: You guys don't know Norway very well.
1: That was really.
0: You're only 0-4 on Norway.
1: Excuse me, that was not my guess.
0: True.
3: Is Jordan the oldest map?
0: Is that another official guess?
1: Sure.
0: No.
3: Okay.
1: That was Joe's guess.
0: Joe's just spewing.
2: Firing blanks.
0: You guys are shooting threes from everywhere right now.
1: Iraq is the oldest map.
0: Iraq is the oldest map in the world, yes.
1: Can you tell me about this map?
0: 3000 BC, I believe. It was the first attempt to map the entire world.
3: How did they do?
1: My guess is it didn't.
0: It had, I believe Babylon was at the center.
1: Sure.
2: Right.
0: And it didn't go very far beyond that. 1900 BC, excuse me.
2: I see.
1: Capital city used to be Philadelphia. What's the capital of Norway? I got Helsinki in Finland. I've got Oslo in Sweden. What's the capital of Norway?
0: Oslo?
1: I thought that was Sweden.
0: Yeah.
1: Oslo's
0: Norway.
1: No, Stockholm
0: is
1: Sweden. Stockholm,
0: yes.
1: In that case, that used to be called Philadelphia.
0: No, it didn't.
1: They're like, that's too long of a name. We'll call it Oslo.
3: Yeah.
0: We need to shorten it.
3: Huh. Philadelphia.
1: I mean, I have nothing.
0: 0 for 5 on Norway.
3: Yeah,
2: I know. We can't.
0: I think you only have one left that you haven't guessed for it.
1: Largest tunnel.
0: Largest tunnel.
3: Is Norway.
2: Yeah. Oh, is that the one that goes from the mainland to like one of their little islands?
0: Yeah, it's like 20 miles.
2: Yeah, it's a huge. I actually should have known that.
0: I mean, Norway's got all of these like bunkers and stuff in the mountains where like if the world ever ends, like that's where all the seeds are.
3: And Norway's where you want to be.
1: For whatever reason, I was thinking of another cave type of tunnel, not like a man-made tunnel.
2: Oh.
1: Otherwise, I would have gotten there immediately.
0: Probably. No, if it was a, I believe tunnels have to be man-made, because otherwise it would be a cave.
1: That's not true.
0: That's not true.
2: Mole tunnel of some kind?
1: Bam.
3: Mole.
0: Oh, an animal-made tunnel.
2: Yeah.
0: I guess that is...
3: Are we not animals?
0: That is...
3: Are we not mammals?
0: It is nature, I guess.
1: Does a tunnel have to be made, is what you're saying?
0: Yes.
3: Yeah.
1: What about
0: something has to create it for it to be a tunnel.
1: How is that different from a cave?
0: Because a cave is just the weather that makes it.
3: Technically,
1: okay. What's a lava tunnel?
0: All right, fine. A living organism has to make a tunnel.
1: Lava's not a living organism.
3: Lava can make a tunnel.
1: Lava makes tunnels.
3: A glacier.
1: No, lava tubes.
0: Right.
3: Erosion.
0: Yeah, because you wouldn't call that a cave.
2: I feel like it's close enough to being a
1: weather factor. I like that this game ends up like us attacking you.
2: Yes.
0: Yeah, I know.
3: When we've missed five shots on Norway.
0: I don't think this wouldn't be happening if you guys had done well.
1: That's right. We have Philadelphia and wrestling and therapy. Wrestling is Senegal.
0: Correct.
2: Yeah.
3: Okay.
0: They sell stadiums of up to 20,000 people to watch wrestling.
3: Wow.
0: They love it.
1: Cool.
2: Wow. I feel like Jordan was Philadelphia if for no other reason than just, I don't know. I think
1: Jordan,
2: of like Jordan
1: or Argentina.
2: Yeah.
3: I'll go with Jordan. I'll pop on that.
2: Philadelphia is the capital of Jordan.
0: Correct. The former name.
1: Yes. And then
0: it comes from Greek origins, which would make sense because they didn't have to go very far.
1: Argentina is the therapy capital of the world?
0: Yes. Most psychologists per capita in the world.
2: Huh. Mm.
1: All right.
2: I thought it was Norway because those countries up there are known to be the happiest countries in the world.
0: That's true. Yeah. That was not a bad. I don't know which was the worst Norway guess, but
2: that wasn't,
0: I think you tried
2: worst.
0: Almost every clue on Norway.
1: Yeah.
3: We did rationalize a lot. I mean, I don't know. Norway.
0: I'm most impressed you got the France one.
2: That was time good. Zones. That was a good job.
0: 12 time zones for France.
1: Yeah.
2: Yeah, that was legit.
0: So get to know those countries today.
1: It is
0: tomorrow's
1: really
0: cool. Slate. You should start reading your textbooks now because tomorrow you're going to have Portugal, which you've been to, so that should help.
1: Yeah.
2: You got an advantage there.
0: Congo, England, Croatia, Ghana, Panama, Uzbekistan, and Colombia.
3: Uzbekistan's about to blow it up.
2: Long list.
0: Yeah, 10 tomorrow.
2: We'll be better tomorrow.
0: No, 8 tomorrow.
2: We'll be better.
1: Yeah, we'll try to be better.
2: We'll be better.
1: We will if we can.
0: He wasn't as confident that you guys will
1: no,
0: be better.
1: No, I have no confidence we actually will be better.
2: I have full confidence in this group.
1: It's something I was going to add. Oh, I know. The World Cup, whether it's the Scotland fans taking over Boston, the Dutch in Dallas, like it's pretty great to realize we watch the Olympics and the Olympics are cool. This is better than the Olympics because like, everybody likes this sport. Everybody likes it. Everybody plays it. Everybody invests in it.
0: Yeah. It's the most participation globally.
1: Yeah.
0: Yeah,
1: it's the world's biggest event.
0: Like, I love international hockey, but it does water it down. That, right, like,
1: there's 8 teams and only 4 of them matter.
0: That's it. Right, soccer, you got 100.
1: Yeah.
0: But really, everybody does play, but like how many are actually like decent at it?
1: And everybody cares. Like the idea of expanding the tournament, which I think on some level got kind of poo-pooed that they made it bigger. And now that I see some of these smaller countries like Cabo Verde or whatever, or Curacao.
0: Yeah.
1: Like, oh, you have 165,000 people, but we want a soccer team to go play the world. Like, that's awesome.
0: Right.
1: It is the world. It's the best event, the World Cup.
0: Yeah, like.
1: I think it's the world's best event, like, from a sports standpoint.
0: Yesterday, Cabo Verde, they draw Spain. That was the 67th ranked team in the world against the number one team in the world, and you got to draw. And sure, one team is vastly better than the other, but you could survive a whole game like that and draw. In hockey, the 67th ranked team in the IIHF is Indonesia. If they went on the ice against Canada, I don't think it would be a scoreless draw.
1: No, I don't think so either.
0: You have a lot more potential for competitive games, for sure.
1: Yeah. I think it's just
0: it's the best.
1: It's an incredible event.
0: And I think it's work. I think they're actually probably very happy with how it's going expanding. Because a lot of the teams that would not have been in here that were like Cabo Verde would have been one of them. Like that team made it.
1: Mm-hmm.
0: I mean, Bosnia would not have made it. They drew New Zealand, or like you just have a couple of these, Qatar, some of these countries that are like way at the low end that so far through one game have you know answered the bell so far. How many blowouts have there been? Like one?
1: Couple. U.S.
0: You just had Germany smoke Curacao.
1: U.S. blew out Paraguay.
0: Right.
1: Yeah.
0: You know, looking at it that way, all of these big clubs are having problems beating the little ones, and the U.S. just went out there. Like, has anybody looked better than the U.S. so far?
1: Germany.
0: You would say Germany.
1: But that's, I mean, that's probably because they played a team that was, you know, Curacao.
0: But again, like, a lot of those, like, Spain did that, Switzerland did that. Like, they're playing teams worse than Paraguay, and they're not winning. So,
1: I just think it's so great. Like, when they cut away to the stands, and here's a pocket of fans from Ghana, here's a pocket of fans from Algeria,
0: yeah,
1: traveling the country, traveling, you know, into Canada, into Mexico. It's just such a cool event. So, back to it today. And the noon kickoff is who?
0: Three o'clock.
1: France and Senegal.
0: France and Senegal.
1: Not bad.
0: That game is in... Did you notice they're calling all the stadiums just by the location?
1: They have to.
0: They're not allowed. Because I noticed that. New York, New Jersey Stadium.
1: Right. It's like playing an old video game when they didn't have the rights. Levi Stadium is San Francisco Stadium. They covered over the Levi thing.
0: Yeah.
1: You're not allowed to say it.
0: You're right. They had to go around to all the stadiums and cover up the sponsor logos. There was one stadium they were not able to do that on. That was Atlanta because it was too big. The whole top of the stadium is the Mercedes logo. So they could not physically, they're like, we just can't do it. There's not enough tarp in the world for us to cover that. But otherwise, I guess, yeah, you're just not allowed to. Atlanta, by the way, also home to, even in the World Cup, like the $3 food items.
1: I've seen a couple food items that are just not that bad.
0: Yeah.
1: Atlanta, too. And the food prices for the U.S. Open also came out at Shinnecock.
0: Okay.
1: I've never been to a U.S. Open.
0: Have you been to Shinnecock?
1: No.
0: It's in the state. Where in the state is it?
1: Long Island.
0: Okay.
1: I believe.
0: I have not been to a U.S.
1: Southampton.
0: Open
1: it's in Southampton.
0: I am in the lottery for the Open Championship next year, though, at St. Andrews.
1: I am in the lottery for...
0: There is a camping element to it. You can go to the Open Championship and camp for 5 days and get tickets to all of the...
1: Do you have to win the lottery for that, too? Or do you just buy
0: that? I don't know.
1: Yeah. I'm in the lottery for the Masters.
0: Well, yeah. Good luck with that.
1: Did you get in this year?
0: I'm in the lottery, yes. Yeah. Did I get tickets? No, I did not get tickets yet.
1: Well, they haven't drawn yet. When do they draw? They draw soon. I feel like they draw in July.
0: Winning tickets to that would just be like... Because of how unlikely it is, I think it's more likely... What's more likely? That I will get a hole-in-one in my life or win Masters tickets?
1: Probably the hole-in-one.
0: Probably the hole-in-one.
1: Applications are open through June 20th.
0: Yeah, 4 days still, if you're not
1: in. And then, I'm in. Applications through June 20th, and payments are open through late July. So that means, you know, in July, you find out if you're going to go to the Masters.
0: How many years have you been in it?
1: As long as I remember them doing a lottery.
0: Okay.
1: So
0: and nothing yet?
1: No. Do you see me wearing Augusta stuff?
0: No,
1: I'd be wearing it. I'd have a hat. My son has an Augusta shirt. Got it from like a hand-me-down or something. A little Masters gear.
0: If you win that lottery, does that take precedent over anything?
1: Like what?
0: Like a wedding.
1: Oh, it's on the calendar. Yeah.
0: Augusta.
1: Uh-huh.
0: Does it matter whose wedding it would be?
1: I mean, I've got to save that. I already know the date for the Masters. Sorry. You get married Masters weekend. You could have Googled that.
0: Like if my brother were to be getting married the week I won Masters tickets, I don't think I could go to Augusta.
1: It depends what day you got tickets. You can go Thursday. He's getting married on Saturday. Fly in, go Thursday, fly out Friday. You're doing
0: it's
1: both.
0: It's dangerous the way flights are these days.
1: Drive.
0: Canceled. Yeah.
1: I think it's my year.
0: Okay.
1: I think it's my year.
0: It's like a Jets fan walking into 2026. It's my year. We're winning the Super Bowl.
1: I'm Cabo Verde.
0: Right. Well, that one went okay.
1: They probably had a better chance at a draw against Spain than any one of us does about winning Augusta tickets.
0: Yes.
1: I feel it. It's my year. 803-0550 on my map searches here. Shinnecock, Cabo Verde. A lot of islands here. It was a Portuguese. Yeah, Portuguese Cabo Verde. How come it's not just Portugal then? Anyway.
0: It's its own country.
1: Like, well, I mean, you know the story how like Balogun is only American because he was born here?
0: He was born in New York City because his parents were visiting.
1: And his mom was too pregnant to fly?
0: Yeah, she was 7 months pregnant, yeah. I think. I read about it.
1: Like, here's the thing about Cabo Verde. Ronaldo was born on an island off of Portugal. He's not from the mainland. He's from Madeira. He's born on that island. Because they have that island, they have Ronaldo. It's not that different.
0: I mean, I wonder how many some of the U.S. players went on one of the late night shows this week, and I wonder how many viewers were stunned to hear like Robinson's English accent.
1: Yeah,
0: or Dest, I think, has an accent too. Like, wait, this guy's on TV. He sounds like he just came straight from Manchester.
1: I'm thinking of some version of, you know, when the NHL did that tournament, it was Team Europe.
0: Yes.
1: Of the remaining teams.
0: Ralph Kruger was the coach.
1: Yeah. And then he also had when there was the North American under 23 team.
0: Yep. TNA.
1: What if
0: TNA forever.
1: What if the World Cup just had a team where it's like collections of islands?
0: The island team.
1: The other all the islands. Ooh, if you're born on an island,
0: that's a good idea.
1: You're on this team. They'd have Ronaldo.
0: Like this, though, we'd be getting like into the weeds on what's an island. Like, oh, this guy was born on Grand Island. He wants to play for the island team.
1: Right. Jeremy and Joe, 803-0550 to join us on WGR.
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1: Hey, it's Sneaky Joe DiBiase here for Awaken 180. 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
2: I have the Bills 6th or 7th, and I can be swayed either or. So the teams I have comfortably ahead of them. I think the Houston Texans, Jacksonville Jaguars, the Denver Broncos, I think the New England Patriots. Where I hem and haw with them are the Los Angeles Chargers. I think Ladd McConkey has been better more recently than DJ Moore, but if you were to tell me DJ Moore has a better year, I'm open to that idea. Quentin Johnson had a resurgent year last year in year 3. Where do you compare that with Khalil Shakir?
3: Carl Jones, our buddy Carl Jones from Channel 4, ranking the AFC receiver cores 6th or 7th. New England better, no dispute.
4: Yep, I agree.
3: Cincinnati better, yes. No dispute. Jacksonville?
4: I think so.
3: I do too. Houston? Nico Collins?
4: Yeah.
3: Better.
4: Better. Jaden Higgins is a good player. Yeah. I don't know if they'll ever get anything from Tank Dell again, but he's nice.
3: Denver better. Probably.
4: Denver is Waddle, Sutton, Troy Franklin.
3: Better.
4: Yeah. Yeah. He said he was flirting with the Chargers there. I might not go there with the Chargers. I actually was reading a lot about the Chargers for fantasy reasons that Ladd McConkey might, like, his snap count might go way down because McDaniel is going to come in and do a lot of two tight ends. Mm-hmm. And when they have two receivers on the field, again, you're trying to read tea leaves from minicamp, but. Like, the Chargers beat guys are like, you could see a lot of Quentin Johnston and Trey Harris, who they picked in the 2nd round last year, being like the 2 receivers on the field a lot. They're not going to never play McConkey because right. He's so good, but he might not have a full-time role like he did last year.
3: If you are down on Ladd McConkey in a fantasy league and I am in your league,
4: you're going to get him?
3: Offer him to me immediately.
4: Yeah.
3: That's what I would say.
4: Is that it for the AFC?
3: I think he's going to eat. In that offense. The AFC, sure. You want to do the NFC?
4: Who's better, the Titans or the Bills? Carnell Tate, Calvin Ridley, and Wandale Robinson.
3: The Titans.
4: I think the Titans are better.
3: I would say the Titans.
4: That's a better trio. I'm going to be done.
3: I mean, who's the Bills' 3rd in this scenario?
4: Josh Palmer.
3: I'm going more Shakir and that's definitely the Titans as better. Yeah.
4: What about the Steelers? Metcalf and Pittman. I'm not even going to give you the third guy because there really isn't a third guy.
3: I don't
4: want to
3: do it. If we go the NFC.
4: Browns, KC, Concepcion, Jerry Jeudy, and Denzel Boston.
3: I wasn't going to go there.
4: Because it's 2 rookies?
3: Yeah.
4: They have the potential to be better, but you wouldn't do it
3: sure.
4: now.
3: And I mean, the Bills have the potential to be better, too.
4: The Jets are Garrett Wilson, Omar Cooper, and Adonai Mitchell. Come on, the Jets can't possibly have a better. I mean, Garrett Wilson is just
3: right,
4: the best of the group. That I would probably say the Jets.
3: Here's the question: ask, would you trade the 3 for 3? There's your way to ask this question.
4: I would do it in a heartbeat. Yeah, the Jets 3. Yeah,
3: maybe that's just to get Garrett Wilson. Let's do the NFC. Eagles,
4: still yes,
3: probably.
4: Devonta Smith and Mekhi Lemon and Dontavian Wicks,
3: probably. Cowboys definitely. Commanders.
4: No. Wouldn't do it. Would not do it with the Commanders. What if they got Ayuk? Still no?
3: Still no. Can't count on it.
4: Diggs is talking about going there, too, because he's obviously from Maryland.
3: Commanders?
4: Yeah.
3: Be a nice fit for him. Giants, you can't say yes because neighbors can't walk.
4: No, I wouldn't say the Giants.
3: Bears?
4: The Giants. Harbaugh, all the Ravens fans are like, see, it wasn't our fault that we got all those old receivers all the time.
3: Yeah,
4: Harbaugh got to the Giants, and since they've signed Darnell Mooney, Juju Smith-Schuster, Odell Beckham Jr., Braxton Berrios, and there's another one somewhere. A lot of old guys.
3: Bears versus Bills.
4: Bears.
3: Bears. Probably Bears. Yeah.
4: Bears.
3: I mean, the Bears willingly kind of said goodbye to the guy you had. For a second,
4: because he

0: was the third guy.
1: Maybe.
0: The guy that the Bears were planning on being their number three is now the Bills' number one.
1: I might
0: they weren't even planning on that because they're probably going to get rid of him.
1: I might want to push pause on the Bears, but the Luther Burden hype is off the it's off the charts.
0: Although I will say Adonze's got the foot thing.
1: He does. That doesn't have to be a problem.
0: Could be, though.
1: Packers. Reed, Watson.
0: Golden. Close, but I'd say
1: Vikings.
0: Packers.
1: I don't really want to move on Packers. I don't need it. Vikings
0: just because of Jefferson.
1: Jefferson.
0: And then Addison and Jennings.
1: Sure. Juwan Jennings is good. Lions. St. Brown.
0: Lions.
1: Jameson Williams.
0: Isaac Tussla. Doesn't matter. The first two is the reason.
1: First two. Panthers. Tet McMillan. And who they just draft this year?
0: Chris Brazell. They just signed Jalen Coker. I might go Bills there.
1: Bucks. Egbuka, Godwin.
0: And Jalen McMillan. I might go Bills there, too. Egbuka slowed down at the end, and Godwin is maybe broken. I might go Bills.
1: Falcons.
0: Drake London and company. Would you rather just have Drake London or the Bills guys? I might say the Bills.
1: Who else does Atlanta have?
0: Their listed starters right now on an unofficial depth chart are Jahan Dotson and Olamide Zaccheaus.
1: Okay, that's...
0: I think you go Bills.
1: I mean, Zaccheaus has put up numbers.
0: They did draft Zachariah Branch in the third round.
1: Yeah, I don't want to fight about it. Like, there's definitely...
0: I'll go Bills.
1: What I'm doing here is like, who's definitely better, definitely...

0: other teams would only dream of having. Like, Shakir, I do think, has more in there. The way they use him is like a running back, the way they used him last year. They throw to him like a running back.
1: They do. I guess I am always questioning whether he has more in there, because wouldn't they use it then? They needed it. For 2 years, they needed all the other stuff, and they didn't ask him to do it. So shouldn't that tell you he can't?
0: I think I've seen him do it. But they got
1: happen that often.
0: They had no one to take attention away from him, and they had to find ways to get him the ball because they were so lacking on the outside.
1: I think that even if he isn't giving you that extra stuff, there is still value in him. Like, there are players around the league that play that type of role. Parker Washington was a little bit of that in Jacksonville, wasn't he? Like, there are yak guys around the league that provide value to an offense. I think, though, sure, if there was another level of Shakir doing all the other stuff, then I would think a lot more highly of the Bills receiving corps.
0: How much
1: but
0: better?
1: I think if you're number two guy, as long as you're not your number one guy, I think if your number one guy is a player, a receiver like that, you've got a problem. But if your number two or number three is a yak king that doesn't do a lot else, I think that can be okay.
0: Yeah. How about the we kind of buzzed right by the Ravens. Bills. Zay Flowers, Rashad Bateman, Devontae Walker. They do have Jakobi Lane and Elijah Surratt. They drafted two rookies.
1: I'd take Bills.
0: Yeah. I like Flowers a lot. Flowers on another team would have put up, I think, really, really big numbers. But anyway, 803-0550. I've just come across a Sean McDermott. I've been gifted. Thank you. The station donated this. An autographed Sean McDermott football.
1: All right.
0: To add into my... my raffle for the 100 holes of golf. So I'm playing 100 holes in 9 days, but in 2 days we're going to be at Wayland. Are you watching on the stream? You are? Screenshot the top left corner. Right here.
1: Mm-hmm.
0: That's my Venmo.
1: How close do we think he's pointing to the actual thing right now?
0: I'm trying. It's my Venmo. $25 gets you a ticket into all the drawings. It's a Josh Allen signed helmet. That's a Sabres team signed stick. Now with Sean McDermott signed football. I think a McDermott football is a nice thing to have. Like,
1: yeah.
0: Even if you thought he should be fired, like, that's a coach who was really good and ended the drought and won 5 division titles. And, like, you know. So here it is.
1: He's
0: a Sean McDermott signed football.
1: I mean, where does he rank all time in Buffalo coaches? He's high.
0: 2 at lowest.
1: He's 2 for the Bills.
0: Yeah. So there you go. This will be in the drawing. $25. We've only sold like 200 tickets, so like here's your odds. If you like, hey, what are the chances I really win that Josh Allen signed helmet?
1: Oh. Better than getting Masters tickets.
0: Yes, much better than getting Masters tickets. So my Venmo in the corner. My Venmo is JeremyWhite3, or go to my pinned tweet. It'll take you right to my donation page at Roswell. Nate and I are forming together here, so he's tweeting out the same link as me. So if you want to donate to Nate instead of me, it's the same link. We're going to split all of it and play 100 holes coming up in 9 days. I'm also playing on my birthday. What should I do on the 47th hole the day I turn 47?
1: Hit a hole in one.
0: I've got to do the math on where the 47th hole will be. I think I can do that.
1: You will want to...
0: Let me see if I can pull that up.
1: Something special.
0: Will someone donate $47 if I par the 47th hole? What can we do? Donate, please, if you can. It supports the Luca Kalani Foundation and Roswell Park and Camp Good Days and Courage of Carly Fund. We've done all these funds kind of, you know, together. We pool the money. It helps kids in this area. So if you can donate, thanks very much. It'd be a great birthday gift. But the 47th hole, let me see if I can find what that
1: 47
0: would be.
1: If you par it. And double it if you birdie it.
0: Yeah. Just do the math for me here. The 47th hole is we're going to play a full 27.
1: It's the ninth or 11th hole of your third run, I think.
0: Okay. I can't do it that way, though, because...
1: Because you might not start
0: What I'm teeing off from. I'm looking at the schedule, and the 28th hole I play will be the 5th hole at Wanaka. So now I'm gonna need a pen and a paper.
1: What's the hole you're starting at? Do you know the hole you're starting?
0: Well, again, we're running a full 27.
1: Yeah.
0: Then the next 27, I start on the 5th. So
1: that's you need. This a pen. Is what you I need. You need a pen.
0: I need AI for this. This is what I need AI for. Have AC man in the chat do it. He does all this work for us.
1: Here, what do we need?
0: I need the 47th hole. So it's like 20 holes later. So
1: the 47th.

0: hole.
1: It's going to be like maybe this. Yeah, the 47th hole.
0: When you start.
1: On the 5th.
0: On the 5th hole.
1: I'm looking for the 20th hole now. Because, again, the first round is 27. Boy, we have lost everyone here. We could have done this in a break. Are we in a break? We're not?
0: I think Joe might have just hit the button like 10 minutes
1: ago.
0: Let's
1: get to
0: us.
1: A break. And I don't even know what we're going to do. If you donate, we'll stop talking about it. There you go. There's a threat.
0: You donate or we'll keep doing math.
1: You donate $25 or I'm going to keep talking about what hole the 47th.
0: I think it's the AI is telling you it's going to be like the 15th hole. On 15 will be your 47th hole.
1: I don't think that's right.
0: Well, I tried.
1: Because 45, it'll be the second.
0: We'll figure out the break.
1: 45. It'll be number 6. There you go. I did it. Number 6. Because it'll be 18 off at number 5, and that gets us to 45, and then 5 again
0: just
1: is 46.
0: Just waiting for Joe to hit the button. Makes
1: and
0: sense.
1: 6. 6. It's a par 4 along the rails. A couple bunkers, some water on the right. I could par it. All right. In 9 days, you will not have to hear me talk about 100 holes of golf because I'll be playing 100 holes of golf. And if you could please donate, they'll keep asking me back. Thank you. Extendo Sports up next.
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0: stories, yeah. But I do want to start with the Bills, in particular because I tweeted it out today, and I sort of want to take this for a spin a little bit here. And that is, realistically, how many teams do you think the Bills, or how many teams do you think are realistically better than the Bills? Not just in the AFC, but in the NFL. How many teams do you realistically think are better? There are some that I could say I think could be better. You know, once the season gets going, once we see how new additions sort of integrate into the lineup, I could say could be better. But how many, as we sit here, June 16th, are better than the Buffalo Bills? And I think I can realistically get to two.
1: Yeah, it's kind of strange because, first of all, you and I had a lot of time to talk about, you know, pre-show preparation because each of us got stuck in traffic this morning.
0: Oh, it was a fun time.
1: It was that kind of day. But you mentioned how I'm not as glowing about a team that is probably a favorite, again, to represent the AFC, despite the fact that they have yet to do so under this era. And I'm probably going to agree with you. There's not many teams that I would project to be better than the Bills, which should be reason for more optimism. And yet, it's also very much why I can't ever escape my dread with them.
0: Right, because it's one of those weird things where nothing can honestly surprise you anymore. You've gone through the pain, but you've gone through the highs, and now you're like, there's going to be a mix of it this year. I know that probably for a fact.
1: Nothing will make me feel better until they do the thing. It's not a good place to be for me. Or for anyone, really.
0: Mm-hmm.
1: Like, it's not a good place to be. You typically want to be following sports for the entertainment and the joy of pursuing it. I'm always of the like of, like, would you take a guaranteed win for blank? And I'm like, no, because part of the fun is not knowing. Part of the fun is the mystique, the wonder, the whimsy of it all. I would never take a guarantee, even with how my brain is processing them at this point. But man, I'm in an unhealthy place with them right now, and I can't really explain more than just, well, yeah, the last 6 years have been incredibly frustrating.
0: Fun, but frustrating.
1: At the end.
0: Like, that's ultimately, and I think we're...
1: Very fun, and now it has culminated to, okay, what if you're not the team? Like, that's a terrible thought to have. Mm-hmm. What if you're not the guy? Like how the Knicks break through, the Canes break through, Arsenal breaks through.
0: Rory, if you want to go all the way back to last year, yeah.
1: What if you're the team that just doesn't? Has the door constantly slammed in your face for a comedic sake? And it's not to think that, you know, the Bills are a punchline necessarily. It's just sometimes life's not fair. And that should be a terrible way you look at your sports.
0: It's just sometimes it's not fair.
1: Yeah, sometimes it's just not fair and you have to accept it.
0: Mm-hmm.
1: Horrible outlook. Shame on me, as a matter of fact. But maybe that sometimes is how it goes. That's my explanation is vibes, and they're not good.
0: So on that, the vibes thing, because it's June 16th. Right,
1: yeah.
0: Like we're sort of done with the off season, but like minicamp didn't teach us anything. OTAs certainly didn't teach us anything,
1: and they never will.
0: And they never will. Even training camp, to a certain extent, really won't teach us much outside of deployment. But where the Bills are at, you bring up the vibes. It's a feeling. It's just, where am I sitting with them? The afternoon show, which I produce, we do reverse AFC power rankings every couple of weeks, especially mm-hmm. in the summer. It can go on for a while. The last one we did, I think that says May 26th. And at the time, the Bills finished fifth. A lot of that is entirely based off of just how you're feeling on that day, especially in the offseason.
1: Yeah.
0: And where I'm sitting today, I would probably have them at number one in the AFC. Because I look around the rest of the conference, and it's why, in the tweet that I put out today, not just in the AFC, just in the NFL at large, I think maybe only two teams I can definitively sit here and say, yeah, they're better than them on paper right now. Right now, as we sit, they're better than them on paper. It's the LA Rams, who made a ton of moves this offseason and really are swinging for

0: the fences and their NFC West partner in Seattle Seahawks. And that, for Seattle, is much more based off of, I like their young defense, and they did win the Super Bowl. And their biggest loss is a running back, and I have to give them some respect to that. After that, we all know how I feel about Baltimore. I think their talent is vastly overrated year after year because they have the greatest PR in the world, and they get all the Pro Bowlers and all the All-Pros. And then come playoffs, they all fail. That's just kind of how it is. Kansas City, I think, is in a subtle rebuild, or at least a retool on the fly. And we can all complain about the Bills' wide receiver room. The Chiefs' wide receiver room is a disaster. Their number one is rehabbing in prison.
1: Yeah.
0: Their number two, if you want to call Xavier Worthy that, is still all flash, no substance, really. Cincinnati is the interesting one.
1: Cincinnati's interesting, but much like Buffalo, I need your defense to actually show me something, that you have a backbone.
0: Mm-hmm.
1: So, again, like I said, at least I'm sharing it with other teams. Baltimore, you're in the same boat at this point as Buffalo, probably even more so. Like, I just need to see it at this point. Did you let a new wave of teams take over? Did you let a couple of the kids from that draft class a couple of years ago already pass you by?
0: Right, New England. Herbert's a little bit before them, but kind of the same thing. He wasn't really in.
1: But he's after them.
0: Yeah, he's after them. You know, the Chargers coming now.
1: Yeah, like, and Cincinnati's part of that draft class with Herbert, but like,
0: Burrow's always kind of been with Allen and Jackson and Mahomes, though.
1: But it is because of how quickly he made the ascent. And the fact that he does something that Allen and Jackson have yet to. Make a Super Bowl.
0: Yeah.
1: He already has that. Did you let another wave, though, with the Patriots and the Broncos, and dare I even say maybe even the Jaguars, did you let all three of them pass you by in terms of longevity, in terms of being more consistently of threats in the playoffs?
0: Right, who is ascending? Because, like, the Jaguars you bring up, too, and, like, I could sit here and go, no, the Bills beat them in Jacksonville. Trevor Lawrence, in his moment, throws a pick, what, two plays into the final drive? I mean, it doesn't even really get off the ground, and the game is over.
1: It doesn't get off the ground, and kind of felt like in that moment, though, like, Jacksonville gets the ball, and I'm like, I don't feel bad about this at all, actually.
0: Kind of says something about Trevor Lawrence, though, doesn't it?
1: Because
0: if it's Burrow, Mahomes, Jackson, I'm probably thinking most Bills playoff disasters, which is here comes the defense laying an egg. With Lawrence, I'm with you. With Lawrence, I don't have that feeling yet with him.
1: I don't have that feeling yet with him. And,
0: maybe
1: of course,
0: will.
1: There was the moment, like, there's an opportunity to change that moment last year. I just got a sense about the team in that game against Jacksonville. No, they're going to win this thing. I was very confident in that. And then I was more confident against Denver, and, well, that turned out to be very wrong. So it kind of shows I don't really know much of anything. But that's also the other part of the problem. We were talking about this, of, like, you know, how many rolls of the dice you have at this sort of thing. Eventually it's going to go your way. And here and we even mentioned, like, Josh Allen and how it could be sometimes even weighted dice in your favor. That's really one of the weirdest things about them. For a city that's been so down on its luck in terms of its sports and the championships and the lack thereof, for the major teams, I could hear the Bandits fans screaming right now, but for a city with its two major sports teams being so down bad on its luck, the dice roll has to hit eventually, right? I even have weighted dice I brought to the table this time. What do you mean I'm still out? It is a little bizarre at this point to know that a city can't get luck on its side even after 50 years. 50 plus.
0: Yeah.
1: It's brutal. Brutal. And it's kind of where I get to that, you know, sometimes life's not fair kind of moment.
0: I just, the way
1: but
0: I look at it.
1: How many teams are realistically better than them, to answer your question?
0: Yeah.
1: Maybe it is only two or maybe it's only two.
0: Well,
1: I'm not even going to get to or three.
0: Well, because the Bengals, I would put it the or three, but on them, a lot of it is, I think some of this stuff. It's not definitively on paper they're better. This is a Bengals team that, yeah, can put up a ton of points. Burrow can't stay healthy. That has been a constant issue for mm-hmm. him. The defense is still a question. Most assume it'll be better.
1: Mostly because you can't get worse.
0: Right, you can't get worse. We don't know yet. The Bills, even with their defensive issues, were winning a playoff game and finishing with double-digit wins. So, like, that's where, for me, there is a difference there with the Burrow Bengals and the Allen Bills, is that even with bad defenses, the Bills are winning double-digit games and making the playoffs and winning a game.
1: Their floor is, safely, at least 11
0: at
1: wins.
0: Least, yeah.
1: And at least a playoff win every year. It's where the ceiling is. And it's a mystery, because sometimes they'll make it to the AFC Championship game. Most of the time they lose in the divisional round. But they have the potential to break through that ceiling. I don't like being crammed in the attic, because the ceiling seems like sometimes it's so close to their floor. But there is something different about them. The coach is different. Defense, because of that, is going to be different in terms of philosophy and schematics. And the players that they'll use. I can see it absolutely happening like that, where it does change it enough where they can make it to the Super Bowl. And it has nothing to do about McDermott, the head coach, necessarily. It just has to do with how he schemes his defense. It just doesn't work in the postseason. It doesn't work in the postseason. And that's okay to admit it after the fact.
0: Right, but in the moment, you were just hoping, like, eventually it breaks.
1: But
0: Jacksonville
1: now,
0: game. The Jacksonville game, though, yeah. is the one where I was like, finally it happened.
1: You got the stop.
0: You finally get the... It is funny how that all kind of works. I mean, a week later, we're having back to the same conversations.
1: A week later.
0: Because it was all the backups are getting dusted. It's sort of the same kind of premise as the AFC Championship game the year prior to that, where Elam is just being destroyed by Juju Smith-Schuster of all wide receivers.
1: So much so that they bolster the cornerback position heavily in the offseason. And then what happens? That depth gets tested.
0: Mm-hmm.
1: Some of it's taken out. Dorian Strong gets to play four games of an NFL career. And he gets a neck injury. And it's a guy who got to start week one and played well enough that you had very solid depth to head into the rest of the season. Nope, it's taken away from you. Jamarcus Ingram on user error for making a claim for a player that would have been an upgrade, but is so entrenched in, I only want to go to Philly, meh, that they don't get the player and then lose Ingram.
0: Yeah.
1: Like, so then Dane Jackson has to be next man up, and, you know, he plays one play, and he gets tuned up for a touchdown that helps Denver retake the lead. It's not the Bills managed to get something back on this. They get control of the game. And then Dane Jackson has to go back on the field for a play and it's over.
0: And like you're bringing,
1: you have to frantically go and tie it up.
0: But you're bringing this all up, but I've said this the last 2 weeks or so, they're like a total of four plays away either from being in back-to-back AFC Championship games or even back-to-back Super Bowls.
1: And that's what makes it so cruel.
0: It's painful, no doubt about it. But when I sit here on June 16th, and we spent a lot of time with the Sabres, and we've been enjoying that run, and we've talked about their potential offseason, what could be happening. I do think in some ways, quietly, we've forgotten who has been the big dog for Buffalo sports, and really one of the big dogs in the NFL. No, they have not made a Super Bowl yet. They are one of the most successful teams over the last 6 years. They now have the longest streak of making the playoffs and winning a game currently in the NFL. And do any of us really think that's going to stop? If you go by Vegas odds, no. The third favorite to represent or to win the Super Bowl, excuse me, not even to represent the AFC. They have the top odds to represent the AFC. But they have the third highest odds to win the Super Bowl. And that's with a new coach, a new defensive coordinator.
1: And it is, again, how much of this life's not fair is going to happen. We saw it with the Knicks now. We saw it with Carolina. We saw it with Rory McIlroy. We've seen it now enough. How long is enough enough? We're at the top of the game and you finally can break through. When's long enough? The freaking Sabres. Apparently the answer was 15 years. That's long enough.
0: That is long enough.
1: But that becomes a team that now has evolved into the new question. Okay, how long are you going to be able to stick around and doing this? What you just did. Is it sustainable? Can you bounce back? For some reason, the odds maker's like, no. Get back in the corner, losers.
0: I'll be honest.
1: And I want to talk a little bit more about that, but that's a later point.
0: Yeah, because I do want to bring that up because Mike Schilt brought that up too. And in my head, I think I have an answer to it. We'll get to kind of goes to with the Bills.
1: We'll get an answer to that.
0: The Bills have ultimately been here and done this for a long time. They keep winning playoff games. They keep being there. Their quarterback continues to stay healthy. He is on a run here, not to the levels of Brett Favre. That record might actually be untouchable.
1: That was because of also stubborn unwillingness to get out of the lineup.
0: I agree. But he continues to be in there, and Allen at 75% is still better than most of the quarterbacks in football. Even if he's missing some clear throws, he's still better than most of the league. They are right there. Even with maybe a somewhat off season, and even then I kind of feel wrong doing that, but that's sort of how it felt. But DJ Moore is a better wide receiver than they've had on this team since Stephon Diggs, ultimately. Bradley Chubb, if he just gives you what he had last year coming off a torn ACL in Miami, will be one of your better pass rushers. Not even asking for anything more. Just give me exactly what you did a year after an ACL tear. You'll be better. Cole Bishop took a huge leap forward. Deion Walker is very, very good. You had the NFL's leading rusher with now a better wide receiver room. And you kept Connor McGovern. So even the offensive line doesn't even have a major question mark on it, or as major as it could have, with Edwards, of course, leaving. So for me, again, where I sit here on June 16th, I have a difficult time finding many teams that I could sit here honestly and say are better than the Bills, are better set up than the Bills. There are some that maybe have a brighter future, right? The Patriots, they are on the rookie contract of Drake May. It will always look shinier. They also may never get back to the Super Bowl. There is no guarantees. I'm hearing people talk about this with Wemby now, and that young Spurs team, that this may have been their best chance, and that ultimately they may never get back, especially if the noise gets louder, if now all of a sudden the pressure starts to build, right? If they don't win next year or the year after, okay, it starts to build. We're dealing with that in Buffalo, where now every year kind of feels like this cataclysmic end of a trilogy kind of moment you got to land at. They're still right there.
1: They're still right there. And this is going to be a reference that will go over several people's head, and by several I mean a majority of people's head. Just make sure you're not Vegeta, the jobber that gets beat up to show how big the real threat really is every year.
0: I'm glad you explained that, because you said that and I was like, I have no idea.
1: Yeah.
0: Not a clue.
1: But the Bills have been jobbers, unfortunately. That is something about them. Yeah, they lose to Denver, but they take Denver... They take the last bit of strength that Denver has away from them, for example, because Bo Nix gets hurt in that overtime. But they also lost the division to that Patriots team, proving that New England was meant to be taken seriously that year. They lose to Kansas City, often painstakingly. And Kansas City is known to be the horror show of the AFC. The year that they're not the ultimate jobber is when Cincinnati makes the Super Bowl, because Buffalo loses 13 seconds and Kansas City is the one that drops the ball the next week.
0: Right.
1: Don't be the jobber anymore.
0: I think that's why they made some changes. 803-0550, the number to call. Your thoughts on the Bills as we sit here on June 16th. We'll go to the phones here before our first time out. CJ is up first here. CJ, how are we doing this morning?
2: Good, gentlemen, good. You guys got me thinking now. So I know it's two different thoughts, how a GM actually thinks in the office and how us fans view things. But with the way you guys are talking, what is actually a chance for the Bills to be competitive for the championship? I feel as though it seems like we always – build our team the same way every year, fill all positions, let's not be weak anywhere, but let's have bodies everywhere. Mm-hmm. And at the same time, I don't like that, because I feel as though all these teams based off the NFL landscape are loading up on upfront talent, whether it's look at the Rams, for example, or the Eagles, or things that they don't need. When they got Saquon Barkley, they didn't need Saquon Barkley. But since we're close every single year, why not say, you know, we don't use our first round picks the way every other team does every year. Let's use it for known talent in the league, like a Justin Jefferson, just for a name. Mm. I just want to see us really, really reach out and say, look, Josh Allen, you get us here every year with this okay talent. And we've seen what you did with one receiver being Diggs. Let's get you two DJ Moores. And let's just see what happens. Let's take a chance and say, at least we did it. You're 30. It's just like, how much time do you have to keep building for the next season? The next season, I feel like we build for the future. And that kind of bothers me as a fan, and not building to win a championship, which is the end game, if that makes sense.
0: Yeah, CJ, I totally get your point. I think the biggest problem here, and thank you for the call, is ultimately like the difference between the Rams and the Eagles and then the Bills. The Eagles, I think especially, they nail the draft picks. They are getting studs that we're all wanting to get. Then they can make a few moves here or there.
1: Then they can make their luxury adds because their core is set by their drafting.
0: Right, they can augment the roster. The Rams can make the Myles Garrett trade because they have a Jared Verse on the roster. The Bills cannot do that. The Rams, I think it was, I'm blanking on the reporter's name. I'll find in the break. But basically saying the Rams initially did try to make that deal, all draft picks. And the Browns would not take it. They needed Verse in that deal. And then if you want to go to the other Rams deal as well, the Bills were never going to add Trent McDuffie, not from the Chiefs. That was never happening.
1: But
0: the Bills do make moves. DJ Moore, I mentioned, is the best receiver on this team since Stephon Diggs. They do go out and add a Skylar Bell.
1: But the difference also is the Rams draft enough of a core.
0: Mm-hmm.
1: And it's not like Brandon Bean's bad at the draft, particularly, especially like after round one, I typically love what he does. But he's being outpaced by Les Snead in that sense, where then the Rams can afford to spend their first-round pick every year on not a draft pick.
0: Because they're able to get stars.
1: Because they're able to get...
0: And
1: that's
0: that difference. That is the difference.
1: You mentioned the perfect difference. Les Snead gets star players outside of round one, which is why the Rams are able to do what they do. Brandon Bean has been solid, especially in day three. He's a very solid guy when it comes to consistently getting starters or quality depth in day three. When is their last superstar talent that they drafted?
0: I would
1: say
0: it's
1: Cook. It's probably Cook. And then outside of that, it's Allen.
0: Yep. I would say they've gotten two superstars in the draft with Bean drafting, because I think that's important. Because if you want to bring up other superstars before, that's McDermott, Milano, Trey White, Dawkins, if you want him as an offensive lineman superstar. But for Bean, it's two guys. And they play now currently key roles on this team. Like, I'm really into the idea of what this passing attack can look like now that they do have that elite rusher, right? They don't have that rushing game when Stephon Diggs is at the peak of his powers. They're trying to figure it out with Devin Singletary and Zach Moss. And, you know, Cook is early in his career. When they first get him, he's allergic to the end zone at that point. Now what they have is the NFL's leading rusher. The year prior to that, tying the NFL league lead in touchdowns on the ground. The problem and the differences and why it always kind of feels like they're not going for it is they don't have that star power from the draft. And so we all are sitting here every time a Max Crosby or a Myles Garrett or a Micah Parsons becomes available. They have to do that, even if they realistically kind of can't. And it's not even necessarily a cap situation. I use the Myles Garrett trade, namely because it just happened, but also it's sort of the perfect example. The teams want, coming back, a player that they can put on the roster and feel good about it. We already want an upgrade over Greg Rousseau. Why would the Browns then want Greg Rousseau as part of that deal?
1: Right.
0: Especially when ultimately he's not going to be coming on the cheap like a Jared Verse. 803-0550, the number to call. As we sit here, June 16th at 10:27 in the morning, how do you feel about the Buffalo Bills? How many teams do you realistically think are better than them as we head into this season, a new head coach, a new defensive coordinator, but ultimately the quarterback and the NFL's leading rusher are on the team? Again, the number to call, 803-0550. Zach Jones, Derek Kramer on WGR.
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0: And so I actively got in the way of that.
1: Yep, yep. So,
0: but the reason we played the song wasn't necessarily to call back to the movie The Other Guys. Our engineer, Al Marenka, is going around and checking the building for which thermostat is calling for the heat.
1: It is so hot in this building.
0: We are all
1: the last 2 days
0: on the street. You're wearing a hoodie. Well, indoors.
1: Yesterday was a real miss by Zach Jones. You guys can judge me if you want. Everyone in my life is currently judging me. I have these nice hoodies. They feel good. Like, they don't have, like, the
0: yeah,
1: very...
0: No, it looks nice.
1: Well, it's more like the material isn't, like, coarse on the skin. So, like, when it's kind of nice-ish out, I'll do shorts and just a hoodie. I won't wear a t-shirt underneath it because I kind of don't need to. But yesterday was, like, the worst day to do that because I'm like, I'm hot. I need to take the hoodie off, mm-hmm. and I can't. And so for about 4 hours, I was just in the worst position imaginable. I got no sympathy from any of my loved ones. They all made fun of me.
0: But yeah, wear an undershirt, you weirdo. I'm not helping this.
1: I know. Like, no one is. I was talking with the producer, Gianluca, immediately went against me. Immediately, shots fired. I'm like, thanks.
0: I've made the same mistake.
1: No loyalty.
0: No, I've made the same mistake. Don't do what I do.
1: Well, on that, I actually am wearing an undershirt today.
0: I see it.
1: We made up
0: good
1: for
0: news,
1: it.
0: Good news. Good news.
1: We made up for it.
0: But now I have my next problem. You're still wearing it.
1: Yes.
0: When one of these thermostats was calling for an 80-degree set.
1: Yeah. I just don't want to take it off.
0: You don't want to admit defeat.
1: Kind of. A little
2: Zach,
1: bit.
2: Zach, I will say, you're not alone. Our morning producer, Joe Calley, also does that. And
0: yes.
2: He was in this predicament.
0: Hang on. There's a difference between Zach and Joe, though. Zach gets here before the sun's up. Or Joe gets here before the sun's up.
1: Joe gets here before the sun's up. In the summer, leaving it setting.
0: Zach gets to see daylight for the entirety of his shift.
1: Yeah.
0: So when the sun's not up, it's cooler. This is science. Nobody needs to dispute this. Why am I saying it? I don't know. But
1: I got through it.
0: You're getting through it right now. You're wearing a hoodie. It's not. I feel warm. And I have t-shirt shorts today.
1: I got through it. We're getting through it right now.
0: You wearing a hoodie is now actively upsetting me.
1: Oh, well, now I'm keeping it on. 803-0550, the number to call. Go back to the phones. Allie is up next. Allie, how we doing?
3: Hey, good morning, fellas. If it makes you feel any better, I was camping up in northern Wyoming this last weekend or 2 weekends ago. And the place where I was, it was 90 degrees and they got like 3 to 4 inches of snow 2 days ago. So I don't know if anyone knows how to dress like anywhere at this point because it's just bedlam.
0: What?
3: It is bedlam.
0: What in the Buffalo is Denver doing?
1: Oh my gosh.
3: I mean, you know what? It's right outside of Buffalo, Wyoming is where the snow was.
1: Oh, amazing. I was way north.
3: So it's other Buffalo, Wyoming Buffalo. But no, I was listening to you guys talking about just how we're feeling about the team. And I think I'm ready. You know, I don't even remember what movie it's from, but where they're like, I'm ready to get hurt again. I'm ready to absolutely get emotionally wrecked again. I was at the Denver game and it was so sad, but I think the thing that I'm thinking about right now is just the, you know, every year I go into the playoffs and I'm like, Josh is going to do something wild. Like he's going to do something buck wild that you can't even imagine. And I know it's going to happen. It's just kind of a matter of like when, and I just don't know that I have anyone right now on the defense that I'm like, that man is going to go and he's going to lose his mind and he's going to do something spectacular, right? I mean, we have the like Taron Johnson, you know, pick six, you know, RIP to him is my favorite, not Josh Allen, Bill. And I was so sad when they traded him, but I'm curious, right? We got all these new guys. I'm like, maybe someone is going to be the guy that I'm going to be like, that man is going to lose his mind, you know, in the middle of January and something crazy is going to happen. And that's going to be what it takes. So I think I'm just waiting for that. You know, and just ready to get hurt once again.
1: Allie, aren't we all? Thanks for the call.
0: That's why we do this. I mean, to get hurt again.
1: I think Allie is on maybe to the point on the Bills the last couple of seasons. Like as much as we all talk about wide receivers and like that is the sex appeal. Like adding on offense and giving your quarterback a new shiny weapon. Like absolutely. But their biggest issue, I wouldn't even say is like not having a Josh Allen on defense, right? Like that'd be a first ballot Hall of Fame talent, like greatest of all time at their position or arguably. They're just

0: missing that playmaker on defense. I will say, though, some of the young guys are flashing. Cole Bishop, after hanging out with Jordan Poyer for like 10 days, went from one of the biggest question marks we had on the roster to put him in ink. He's one of your better players at safety. And you can use him kind of across the board on the defense, that in many ways how safeties are being used now in the NFL. Deion Walker, just going into a sophomore campaign, we have no idea what that could mean. There could be a slump. There could be a rise. But at least in his rookie year, we're all talking about it. We've talked with Sal about it a lot. You don't want him as the true nose tackle because that might diminish the actual returns you can get from Deion Walker. And then, of course, Leonard. Jim Leonard coming in as DC. Huge question mark. Very much a highly sought after, I'm going to call it, defensive coaching prospect, even though he's in his 30s, but defensive coaching prospect. He was highly sought after. I saw many Bills fans on social media go from hating the Joe Brady hire to putting the torches down because Leonard was now the defensive coordinator. It was okay.
1: If you're going to start over with Brady as the head coach, he better be able to bring in a good DC.
0: Right. And so it was like, look, there's question marks about Leonard, right? This is not Vic Fangio coming in where you're like, oh, yeah, all right, one of the best DC minds in the game. We're good. A lot like the Eagles did it. When they brought him in, it was like, yeah, okay, the defense is going to be now a huge problem. Flores for the Vikings. But you saw what it meant to those teams, bringing in that defensive mind. Maybe switching up the scheme is kind of all this group maybe needs. Now, we have talked with Sal, and I think this is fair to bring up too. There will probably be some guys on this roster that were solid in McDermott's system that will not fit Leonard's. And they're going to have some tough conversations about a few guys. But they're also, in equal measure, a chance for a Greg Rousseau to finally have his breakout year, where he stops going from just a solid pass rusher, good in the run defense on a team that can't defend the run, to a guy that, hey, he's now hitting double-digit sacks. The pressure numbers are becoming finishing numbers. He's actually compiling the QB hits and the sacks.

0: 4 plays. A handful of plays. I don't even think you need that.
1: And it's funny, you mentioned the 4 plays thing again. It's a nice little way to connect to the caller there with Allie of, I'm ready to get hurt again. Because again, it's why we do this. It's the hope that kills you, the saying goes. But it's also what keeps you going.
0: Oh, I think it's the chase. Bulldog talks about this a lot with the Red Sox, that once the chase ended, for him it's been now tough to get back into the Red Sox. Because it's like, well, that was the whole game. Was the huge drought they had, the heartbreak, you know, goes through Buckner, all that, always being the bridesmaid to the Yankees. Okay, but then they won in 04. And it was like, oh, we got one. I have no idea how I'll even handle it, how Buffalo will handle it when one of the two major teams win a championship, whether it be the Sabres first or the Bills. I think there may be a lot of fans out there that, you're right, it's the heartbreak and it's the chase that gets you going. And once that chase is done, there will be some that want a dynasty and want to win as many as possible.
1: There will be probably enough.
0: There will be, I think, more than enough. I think, though, and I don't begrudge these fans at all. There will be some that go, I got my one.
1: I got my one, the slogan, one before I die. Mission accomplished. We could pack it up now. Like, there will be some fans that pack it up after that. And I don't blame them for that. Because sometimes the chase is why you do it. I just find it funny that hope is both the catalyst of the fandom and the chase, and also the dagger that goes into your side.
0: It's why we watch. It is why we watch.
1: It's the hole that you don't see and you fall through the trap.
0: 803-0550, the number to call. Your thoughts on the Bills? We've also got some World Cup stuff from yesterday. It was all draws, but boy, were they exciting draws. Also some college football news as well. We'll hit that when we come back. Zach Jones, Derek Kramer here in the Northtown Automotive Extra Point Show on WGR.
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1: Wrapping up hour number one here on a Tuesday. We do not have a noon World Cup game today. The first game starts at 3 o'clock, although it's pretty good. France and Senegal. Senegal, one of the better nations in Africa, kind of because the U.S. beat them in their one of their lead-up games. It actually gave a lot of people hope because of how good Senegal is. If we're just looking at FIFA ratings, which kind of don't mean squat, but we're going to use them because they're at least immeasurable.
2: It's immeasurable that, you know, casuals like me could utilize.
1: Right. France is ranked third.
2: Yeah, they're a favorite. I know that.
1: Mm-hmm. And then Senegal's 15th.
2: Really? Mm-hmm. They're that good. Okay.
1: Sadio Mane. I mean, that's the main guy, but there's plenty others. Africa has had a wonderful World Cup to this point. They really, really have.
2: Yes.
1: Egypt drawing with Belgium is very good. We're going to talk a lot about it probably more in hour number two, but Cape Verde drawing with Spain.
2: Oh, my. We were all flocking around the TV yesterday.
1: I was having a really good time with
2: it. The later it got, the louder we got about a draw.
1: Yes.
2: Maybe it's the hockey fan in me that doesn't like accepting draws, or the football fan, mm-hmm. I also would suppose, but like, it's the American in me, I guess, that isn't a fan of draws for some reason. No, watching that, I was like, come on, hang in there.
1: Get her going.
2: And then they had a late rush in like the 89th minute. I'm like, come on, do the unthinkable.
1: Yeah, like I'm building up the draw. I would not stop talking about the game. And this is no disrespect to Cape Verde. It's just more, if they would have beaten Spain, though.
2: It would have been the greatest World Cup game of all time.
1: It arguably is already the greatest upset of all time.
2: But no, because there's not a win result.
1: No, but they do get a point.
2: You get, right? But that's the thing. You got a point.
1: You got a
2: point. If they got three, it is the greatest upset of all time.
1: Yeah. Speaking of that, and then to finish up my point on Africa, Ivory Coast also beating Ecuador 1-0 and maybe one of the more entertaining 1-0 games you'll see, setting themselves up to make it to the knockout stage, which they've never done. Even with players like Didier Drogba and Yaya Toure, they've never actually made the knockout stage of a World Cup. We'll talk more on that in hour number two. I did promise, though, some college football news. This came down yesterday. Thought we were going to have to spend more time on this. Like, as the offseason would go, we'd, like, jump back into the Texas Tech, Brendan Sorsby situation, have schools backed out of playing Tech. Well, it doesn't matter. Because other Big 12 schools were filing lawsuits and revolting against Tech, Sorsby is going to the supplemental draft. There was a statement
2: released
1: by— I
2: wonder how much pressure the school had to go under with him on that one.
1: What's surprising with this is, number one, that a lot of the schools actually did hold true to that they were going to potentially boycott Tech.
2: Good.
1: But it was also Tech and just the poor PR response. They released, I think, like a 22— I never watched it because I thought it was gross. But just the fact that they released, a 22-minute video with some of their higher-ups sort of defending Sorsby being on the team. And you know, it's not the worst crime that a player could commit. And, yeah, let's not use what-isms for this. Like, come on.
2: Yeah, it is about the integrity of the game. And I feel zero amount bad for a player actively betting on teams that he played on. The attorney argument of like...
1: It was terrible.
2: It damaged his career. Good. That's what happens when you break a rule.
1: Mm-hmm.
2: That is very clear and cut and dry. You can't do this thing. Like, get a friend to do it.
1: I feel bad because I'm laughing, but like ultimately, I do hope Sorsby
2: I don't feel bad at all.
1: No, but I hope Sorsby's getting the help he needs. He's talked about it being an addiction, and look, some of the numbers will point to it probably is.
2: Okay, fine. I'll feel bad about that part, but that's it. The fact that, you know, he goes to court to sue to play college football
1: again. That's where I can only feel so bad.
2: Yeah, I don't feel bad about that part.
1: He was acting like, well, come on.
2: By the way, you say the story's over. It's not.
1: Someone's going to take him in supplemental draft.
2: I don't know if they do, but someone's going to put him on a training camp roster.
1: Pittsburgh?
2: Well, we'll find that out soon enough.
1: Or Cleveland. Cleveland would be the funniest story. 803-0550, the number to call. Zach Jones, Derek Kramer. We'll be right back on WGR.

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2: Rodri. Rodri, Cucurella backed over. He's interstated home, and he's going to pay the price. No! It comes off the crossbar. The follow-up is saved!
3: Heroic effort from this Cape Verde team, and they've made themselves proud.
2: Everyone around the globe, outside of the Spaniards, and maybe even some of them, are loving what they've seen. Jules Breach to you in L.A. as it finishes here in Atlanta. Spain nil, Cape Verde nil.
4: The dreaded nil-nil, but boy, what an exciting one for
5: you
4: that.
5: You say dreaded. That was the coolest scoreless match I had seen.
4: I was locked into that. I mean, well, because that started at noon, right when we had wrapped up.
5: Yeah, we didn't move from our chairs just to start watching something. And then Brad comes in, and we're watching together. And then Brad has to go on the air, so we go out to the newsroom about it.
4: I kind of just kept waiting for Spain to score, and we were getting there where it was like, okay, this is becoming realistic now.
5: Your outlook evolved throughout the day,
4: mm-hmm.
5: and I just followed your lead of, okay, if they make it 30 minutes without allowing a goal, that's a huge win for Cape Verde. Okay, if they can get to the half without allowing a goal,
4: incredible.
5: That's awesome. All right, if they get past 60 minutes, what a day. And then in the 70th minute or so, you're like, okay, now a point is actually in reach, and it becomes pain incarnate if you let up a late goal.
4: Oh, yeah. I mean, we had hit that point. Because that's the thing. If they were to lose, like, even just 2-0, just a really solid performance, but Spain's clearly better than you, it would have been, okay, it's your first World Cup game, great. You were very feisty yeah.
5: to start. Okay, there are teams that have worse debuts than that oftentimes.
4: Curacao. I mean, they have the 1-1 moment, but they lose 7-1. You know, it's only 3-1 at halftime.
5: Right.
4: You know, but for Cape Verde, what a win for them. I know I was reading a lot of stuff, people that cover much more international soccer than I'm able to watch, and they were mentioning in terms of AFCON and the African nations, Cape Verde has routinely been this team to kind of keep an eye on. They've been building towards this. So for some, they weren't as surprised. I'm gonna keep the surprise because this was stunning. Spain is one of the favorites. No. Did Lamine Yamal, the guy that at 18 was runner-up for the Ballon d'Or, the World Player of the Year last year, he was not on the field for most of the game. But they brought him on, and even still, they could not score. They brought on Nico Williams, another young player for them. They still could not score. And this is a 40-year-old goalkeeper. Vecinha is ultimately not his given name, but that's sort of what everyone knows him by. It's a lot like Chicharito in Mexico, who's been part of this Fox coverage. But they somehow get it done. And ultimately, Derek, for me, like what I like most about this is it also changes how Cape Verde thinks about the tournament. And where I hate, for the most part, these expanded tournaments, I don't like what the NCAA tournament has done. I don't think we need the college football playoff to be expanded either. No. I think it dilutes the product. Funny enough, for the World Cup, when you're getting these small nations, it really hasn't. It does feel like the gap between the normal South American nations that you always think of and the European nations and the rest of the world is shrinking. Japan going 2-2 with the Netherlands, and Japan's constantly been here. South Korea taking down Czechia. Saudi Arabia drawing with Uruguay as well yesterday. The gap is shrinking.
5: I will say, though, not so fast, my friend. Where do we get exciting first rounds and then the product dilutes when we get to the elimination stages further along? The NHL.
4: Yeah, the NHL.
5: You've got to make sure that if you expand this thing, that it is done properly.
4: Mm-hmm.
5: So far, so good. I mean, we're only in the group stage.
4: Well,
5: we can't be getting a lot. We just cannot be getting, in the first wave of elimination games, overwhelming disappointments.
4: But I think that's why we won't, is because it'll be the top seeds taking on the third place teams. There will be some that it's like, oh man, like, for argument's sake, because they haven't played yet. Argentina, they finished third in their group, but they get through. Then all of a sudden, they're in that first round matchup, and you're like, oh, hell, this is who we're playing? Like, they just had like one bad game, and this is why they're here.
5: Well, I'm also more looking at it of, like, some of these three seeds are going to get through.
4: Mm-hmm.
5: I need you to not embarrass yourselves.
4: Oh, right. Okay.
5: That's what I mean.
4: That's more what you mean. Okay.
5: Yeah, like, it's

0: it's got to deliver at the end of the day. Mm-hmm. The changes aren't there yet. The real change to the tournament hasn't happened. I need you to not disappoint. If you're going to expand it, I need some of these three seeds to hang in.
1: Yeah.
0: Hang in there. Or one of you get cheeky and actually destroy the tournament with an upset.
1: I've seen a lot of people say this, again, who follow international soccer more than I do, that are sort of worried we'll never have a new World Cup champion. Like, it's just going to be the same nations winning over and over. And the more I watch, though, the less I think that is true. It feels like there are other nations catching up. And it also feels like a lot of these nations are getting, in some ways, they're kind of resting on their laurels. Brazil against Morocco.
0: Yeah.
1: If you would have told people Brazil was in the red jersey, they'd have believed you by the style of play.
0: Yeah.
1: It ends 1-1, but Morocco looked like the team that had the more flash and pizzazz and the creativity, where Brazil just looked stiff.
0: They look
1: and uncomfortable.
0: Tentative.
1: Yeah, tentative. They did not want to push too much, and they were very much dependent on Vinicius Jr., who plays at Real Madrid, to score for them. So I think that's also helping, too, is that in some ways the best nations are not playing like the best nations.
0: I wonder if that has to do with, though, remember what we saw at the Olympics for hockey. Are they kind of, like you said, resting on their laurels, knowing they'll get enough points to just be in?
1: Right, they'll get through, they're fine.
0: They'll get through, like, unless you have a true gauntlet of a group where you need to earn every point that you can. And I think the expansion allows for that to not happen as often, though. Because when you expand, who does it really benefit? Not the teams that get in, the fringes.
1: Mm-hmm.
0: It typically helps the powers.
1: It does typically help the powers. And there will ultimately, I think, be a lot of discussion of, all right, you know, top two getting in, there was always that danger, right? The fact that Spain drew when it was just two teams going through would have been a pretty cataclysmic moment of, okay, you now need to beat Uruguay and Saudi Arabia. Like, you need to do that to get through, because there's a good chance that Cape Verde won't put on these performances each time, right? They won't have 0-0 draws or 1-1 draws with everybody, and that no one's really taking advantage, right? Uruguay or Saudi Arabia, one of them will most likely beat them. And that would put Spain at a huge disadvantage. But now that the three teams are getting through, and really as long as you get 4 points and have a good goal differential, you're probably safe. Three is where it gets dicey. But like here, with this, the U.S. wins on Friday against Australia. It's not official, but it's about as close as you're going to get to official. They're going to the knockout round before their game with Turkey a week later on Thursday.
0: Yes. So far, though, it's already showing to be a great tournament, and we're, again, still just getting through one-third of the group stage.
1: Yeah, the next 2 days, so today and tomorrow, are going to be the last groups of teams that need to play at least their first game, and then Thursday will then start. Okay, now teams are on to their second games.
0: Next game of the group play stage, yep. And then the following week is where that will wrap up, and the pressure will start getting a little more intense when we start to see, okay, how are the points evolving in the group stage so far?
1: You talk about pressure too, and we discuss this about playoffs all the time with the Bills or the Sabres now. Do you want to be one of the first teams to go, or do you want to wait? When we're talking about that, it's like 2 days, maybe a couple hours.
0: Oh, yeah.
1: England, who has a ton of pressure all the time, the tournament started last Thursday. They won't play until tomorrow, their first game.
0: Gross.
1: And, like, a part of me is like, do you want to have your first game right away, right off the rip, or do you kind of want to be like England, where I get to just sit back for a couple days, watch a bunch of teams play, kind of get a lot of the storylines out of the way, and then we match up?
0: Based on how it frames, I think that's better. Mm-hmm. Because having to wait a whole week after the presence that the United States put out there, making a suboptimal team look bad, I mean, now everyone's waiting a little agonizingly for them to take the pitch again.
1: The anticipation, yeah, the anticipation. Yeah.
0: So I think for England, it's a lot better. You watch everyone and kind of are able to size everyone up.
1: I mean, there's already stuff going around now. I saw it last night, so it probably changed after New Zealand Iran played, but most likely matchups, and there were percentages already for like the round of 32 and the round of 16. And you're like, oh my gosh. So yeah, like for a team like England, they could be sitting there going, okay, Spain doesn't look that threatening.
0: No.
1: Okay. I mean, today, depending on what France does with Senegal, you can walk away from that. Germany, they have their big moments. You can look at them and go, oh, all right. I mean, you gave up one to Curacao. Way to be nice. You put up seven.
0: Nice. No, they were not nice at all, actually.
1: Right, right. Because I've thought about that with the Bills and Sabres, where I'm like, with them, I've always had the feeling of I want to go early. Like, I was kind of annoyed the U.S. didn't open up the tournament. I was fine that Mexico did, whatever. Like, the Azteca's amazing. But I kind of want
0: to go duck.
1: But Mexico duck. But I sort of wanted the U.S. to open up the tournament because that's where I'm at with the Bills and the Sabres. Like, as much as I don't love, what is that, the Saturday at one game, which is like always the AFC South, in some ways I kind of want that to be the Bills playoff game because then I can just, after the game, if they win, I can sit back and just watch playoff football.
0: I feel like the one difference there is the Sabre, like hockey, like it's a seven-game series.
1: Yeah.
0: We did have to wait for their series to start, but the worst parts were waiting between games and if it was extended. It's not about when you start. It's the process within which and how many days are you getting off between games?
1: How many days are you getting off? I imagine Carolina fans, even after winning the Cup, that must have been excruciating for some of just
0: the
1: wait. Yeah. I mean, we were having that too after the Sabres beat Boston.
0: Having to wait for round one to wrap up.
1: Well, but it was also, too, like, you kind of wanted it to go to Game 7 between Tampa and Montreal. You sort of wanted that little bit more rest.
0: And yet, it was also going to drive you crazy. Well, I need to get more hockey.
1: Mm-hmm. We had that feeling, too, when we were just when we had the 2 days off. That's it. 2 days off.
0: I was going crazy every time there were 2 days off. But, obviously, like, with football playoffs, yeah, no, I never want the Monday night game to start anything in like the wild card round.
1: Mm-hmm.
0: I don't want super wild card Monday. And not just because it's a Monday, because you're the last game. To start the NFL postseason, get me in there and let's get it done. I'll take Saturday at 4:30. Sounds great.
1: You want the game over with.
0: Get me going here already through the round of the postseason. And I think that's going to be more of the feeling for some of these fans for knockout stage. When you're in the stuff and it's, okay, come on. I just need this game to happen because I'm so nervous. I'm going to throw up.
1: You know, on that though, too, I mentioned there, the U.S., it won't be definitive. It won't be like official, but if they have 6 points, if they beat Australia on Friday, the Turkey game, almost a week from there, it'll be the next Thursday at 10 at night.
0: 6 days away.
1: So it'll be 6 days away. But then that game all of a sudden loses a lot of a luster. And as you mentioned, now it becomes the knockout stage. Now I'm waiting like 2 weeks potentially.
0: I need to feel something. Get me
1: in the next game that really gets me going.
0: Get me in there.
1: You know, then the Turkey game becomes, you can probably play a lot of your backups maybe in the second half, do a lot of substitutions and just go from there, or just full on subs playing that game, see what you can get out of it. That, I think, is also the level of like, oh, we're just dragging now. Because now the U.S. does not have, again, the same level of pressure a nation like England has, or a nation like France or Spain, Portugal, where all of those that I just named except Spain have not played yet. And they're just sort of building the anticipation, or they're kind of cool to just sit back and watch others play. I think there's a difference there between each fan of like some will really enjoy the fact that they play the last day of round one, essentially.
0: You know who they can consult? Minnesota Wild and Dallas Stars fans. Knowing that playoff matchup was a star date back in January.
1: Oh, yeah, absolutely. Absolutely. I was thinking, too, even using the Stanley Cup playoffs as an example, Edmonton from last year, where the playoffs started on, what, Thursday?
0: Mm-hmm.
1: But they didn't play till Monday night. And it was just like, and we're all complaining about that. You had 2 more days onto that. That is what nations like England are going through, where it's like, oh my gosh, okay, come on, let's go.
0: Yeah, no, like,
1: there's something to it.
0: But knowing your playoff matchup 4 months in advance is diabolical.
1: Yeah, I mean, that does take away a lot of the oomph to the regular seasons. We know who we're playing. Let's go. I mean, hell, Minnesota, their entire trade deadline was gearing up for Dallas specifically because they knew, well, that's who we're going to play. There's no changing that.
0: There's no changing that. We know who it is. I just smacked my hand on the mic.
1: 803-0550, the number to call. In terms of today's games, as mentioned, France-Senegal, that's at 3 o'clock. Iraq and Norway at 6 o'clock. Erling Haaland, Martin Odegaard, some of the bigger names in the Premier League for Team Norway. And then at 9 o'clock, Argentina and Algeria. I've seen a lot of people say that that's kind of the game. They are circling Argentina, the defending World Cup champions back in 22. Algeria, one of the better teams in Africa. A lot of talent there as well across Europe for them. Let's go to the phones, and Rob is up here. Rob, how are we doing this morning?
2: I'm great. How are you?
1: Doing very well.
2: So, I was driving over the Ridge Road highway, bridge to go to like West Seneca, and I seen an 18-wheeler on the highway. And there was a tarp, and it looked like a buffalo on the back of it.
1: Ooh, maybe we're finally getting there. Rob, thanks for the call. On these big buffaloes, I am not on the same crusade as Jeremy and Joe are. With the buffaloes need to be like gargantuan and need to like have their own like solar system revolving around them. Like they don't have to have their own orbit. I'm not on that crusade. However. I will tell you, I kind of can't wait to see the pictures of those being put up. And with that, we got the training camp schedule today. It's only 7 days at St. John Fisher. But one thing I am kind of excited for, and I imagine I'm not alone in this, the practice at Highmark Stadium, which they've done for years now, is not on a Friday night. It is on a Saturday night. And for somebody like me, who usually typically worked during the practice.
0: Correct.
1: And typically works the games. This could be the moment where, for me, I could go and actually see the stadium and go check it out for myself. And, Derek, the other day, I almost tweeted out because since moving out of Orchard Park, me and my girlfriend now are living in West Seneca, I haven't gone over to the old stadium and the construction that's going on there, ultimately the teardown that's going on. I haven't driven past that since it started, and I finally did over the weekend. And just looking at I did have a weird feeling. I'm super excited for the new stadium. I cannot wait. I think it's absolutely more than due. I think for many fans as well, including even my generation, because we had to deal with the Toronto series, it's finally a symbol of, no, you're staying here. You don't have to worry about your team being relocated to Austin or St. Louis comes calling, whatever. You don't have Toronto. You don't have to worry.
0: Right.
1: Like the new stadium is the symbol of that. That the team is staying and that the good times can keep on rolling. But I will tell you, like driving past now old Highmark Stadium and seeing the teardown that's going on there, I felt very weird. I had a little bit of a weird feeling of, and I'm not somebody that had season tickets for years. I went to a handful of games in my life. And yet that stadium was always there and it was a fixture and they're only going across the street.
0: Yeah, they're only going across the street and I'll even take it further for you on that, on a little bit of the detachment there. I've been to one game in the last 10 years. It was a doozy. It was the Minnesota game that they lose in overtime. But
1: it was a doozy.
0: It was a doozy. But I've been to only one. I've been sitting literally here most of my game days or out in the newsroom or I'm in this building unequivocally. So my attachments to the stadium are not very well-founded. But to the caller there about the Buffaloes and, like, Jeremy and Joe are, making a thing of it, and that's the thing. I don't need it to be gargantuan, like you said. I just want it to look cool. What's it look like? What is the actual Buffalo statuette looking like?
1: Have you had that fear yet? Like, we're getting the new stadium.
0: No.
1: It could be. I don't want to put this out there. It could not be the same. It could have that feeling of like, oh, this isn't
0: what we envisioned.
1: And I say that soccer, it's the World Cup. That's what West Ham fans have gone through. They left a stadium that they had been in for 100 years to go to the Olympic Stadium, which was built for the 2012 Olympics. And most fans acknowledge like, yeah, it's nicer. It's better. It's not ours.
0: I do wonder about that. But like that's up to the interpretation of the fan.
1: Mm-hmm.
0: And anyone that goes into the building, I wouldn't have any problems with it. Like I said, I don't really have much attachment to the stadium. My most memorable game that I attended was them beating a Kellen Moore Dallas Cowboys-led squad in a terrible game that was snowy.
1: Let's go. Kellen Moore. It's hard to forget now that he's an offensive coordinator. Well, no, now he's a head coach.
3: Yeah.
0: So, like, my attachments to the stadium are very fleeting. But I also know that I'm a rare person in that sort of thing in the Bills landscape. That will be up to the person. That definition of if it's a disappointment or not will be up to everyone that walks into that mm-hmm. stadium. I doubt I will have many opportunities to walk into that stadium.
1: Yeah.
0: I, A, don't have a lot of money, and B, often I'm working here anyway. My chances to go are very slim. I'm interested in what people think of it, and I'm interested to hear if someone does feel a little disappointed of like, it's not ours, it doesn't feel the same, you know, something like that. Not to disparage it, just to get in the head of someone that feels like, you know, it's a little weird. Because it's unique.
1: Yeah.
0: You point out it's a very unique perspective for somebody to have. So I'm curious if people will feel like that. I'm curious if people will be disappointed in the Buffalo statue.
1: Right. I feel like with that, though, like there's only so big they can be. Like they because at some point it becomes gaudy. Like we can't have them be like full-blown statues. But I kind of want them to be.
0: Like
1: I'm not on the crusade that Jeremy and Joe are on, but I kind of need them to be like sort of gaudy.
0: They just need to be. I'm gonna risk sounding suspect here. They just need to be big enough to get the job done.
1: Yeah.
0: They just need to stick out. That's it.
1: That's it.
0: So it doesn't need to be gaudy for me. It just needs to stick out.
1: Just don't disappoint everybody. I will say, though, only 7 days at training camp. But
0: that's smaller than I expected.
1: But that Saturday, August 8th, return of the blue and red, I may not have a ticket even to get into the building, but I think I'm going to want to be there just to walk around the concourse. Because mm-hmm. they've even mentioned, too, they want people like to be able to go there year-round and just walk around. It's sort of like almost like their really? Own like Buffalo Park kind of deal, I guess. But I want to walk around the concourse and kind of see everything.
0: You know what it is?
1: Because driving by it is number one, it's above sea level, so already it looks very different from the old Highmark Stadium. But it does kind of have that. I mean, look, we're seeing a lot of European fans realize American stadiums are incredible, and they are cathedrals to their sport. That's sort of what New Highmark looks like. It looks like a cathedral to its sport.
0: Last thing on the Buffalo, like on the Buffalo's outside, it just needs to be risky enough to not want to climb.
1: Oh, yeah, you do need that. You do need that.
0: You need to get the notion out of people's heads.
1: We're going to have those signs. Get ahead of it. Signs immediately. Do not climb. Get ahead of it. Signs immediately.
0: Put a little moat there. Make it hard.
1: Put a moat there. Put a moat there.
0: Make it already something that should not be done. You got to make it a challenge.
1: I always think of that, too, and I just think of the pyramid in Epcot. At the Mexico Pavilion that has the sign, do not climb. And you're sitting there going like, obviously, yeah. But then you know that sign was put up for a single individual that decided one day after drinking around the world, they're going to go climb that.
0: I need traps.
1: I need a moat. I need traps. Incredible.
0: I need traps. Protect the statue at all costs.
1: Last thing on this before we hit a timeout. The training camp schedule, though. 7 days.
0: 7 days.
1: I know there are a lot of fans out there. And even for me, training camp used to feel so much longer. It is not at all what it used to be. It's not even just the 2 days anymore. It felt like it was like a month-long process.
0: It was a month-long process. And now it is a week. Now they're there for 7 days. And I wonder if you know, our Rochester listeners are a little disappointed in that. Because it's a big deal that they go out. They're one of only a few teams that still goes mm-hmm. out to camp.
1: Yep.
0: Like it's a less occurring theme nowadays. Teams will stay in house now.
1: Well, I know there are plenty of Bills fans that wonder why the Bills do leave with all the state-of-the-art tech they have at the facility. You know, ultimately why leave that? I get it. But yeah, I do wonder if there is a level of disappointment. I always like going out to St. John Fisher. It's a blast. The campus is beautiful. The drive is not bad. But only 7 days. I think only six are open to the public as well. So It's gonna be
0: a dogfight to get in there.
1: Yeah, lottery based, I believe it's. I think that's how it is every year. So I think it's lottery based.
0: Lotteries, really? I thought we were.
1: You know how I feel about draft lotteries.
3: Yeah, and I think that ticket lotteries might also not be a great idea. I feel like but it's also to curb like bots and whatever like that. But man, we live in an awful timeline. Bots go away. People using bots also go away. Do it yourself.
1: 803-0550, the number to call. We'll get back on the Bills topic. I mean, we were kind of on the Bills there as well, the stadium and such. But how do you feel about the Bills here as we sit on June 16th? I think Derek thinks there's maybe only two teams that we can definitively say right now on paper that are better than Buffalo. What say you? Again, the number to call, 803-0550. Zach Jones, Derek Kramer on WGR.
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1: You're going to get to the Super Bowl first, which they haven't done this era, and then win it. You're not going to do it with a quarterback who is playing it safe. You're going to do it with Josh Allen stiff-arming and hurtling and, yeah, taking that chance in a double coverage. You need your quarterback playing purely as he's always intended to play. You know, how long does it last? Who the hell knows? You know, we've seen the likes of Cam Newton and to Mike Vick. Quarterbacks who do use their legs more than most, things can fall off, you know, into your late 30s. Josh Allen's proven people wrong time and time again. I don't think he's close to falling off that cliff.
2: Tyler Dunn yesterday with Mike Shope, helping preview his piece that I think was released last week on GoLongTD.com, is sit down with Bills quarterback Josh Allen. On that point, you know, how long does Allen have left? I've talked about it. I think he's a guy that can probably play till he's 35, 36. But after that, I do wonder if his game ages particularly well. However, not brought up a ton, James Cook. And what James Cook could mean to the longevity of Allen's career. Because now, through 2 years, they have an elite running back. He is one of the best in football. He led the league in rushing last year. The year prior, he was tied for the league lead in rushing touchdowns. And I don't imagine the offense coordinator that helped open up James Cook's game, who's now the head coach, is going to all of a sudden go away from James Cook. I imagine, if anything, he may want to use him more. He may have other ideas that maybe, because we don't know the inner workings of the Bills coaching staff, he was not able to do with Sean McDermott. And I've mentioned this quite a bit with DJ Moore. He is the best receiver the Bills have had since Stephon Diggs. And if you actually have a competent receiving room that can get the job done plus that rushing attack, I don't need James Cook to put up 1,600, 1,700 yards on the ground again. I don't. But if he gives me 1,200, 1,300, and 10 touchdowns, which I think is more than doable for him, especially in this offense, that can mean a lot for the longevity of Allen's career, of not having to be the guy every single game. We really learned that last year.
3: Right.
2: That there were multiple games Allen could just sit back and go, Jimbo's on the run.
3: And, like, sometimes it would frustrate people, too.
2: Oh,
3: like,
2: yeah.
3: Why are you not bothering using him? He's a cheat code. Yeah, well, James Cook just broke a 60-yard run.
2: That's the thing. Cook may also himself be a cheat code. I think a lot of the
3: issues... Peace out. See you later.
2: But I think a lot of the issues with the passing game last year was more people, rightfully, sort of seeing like, yeah, but you can't turn it on when you want to. I remember, I think it was after the Atlanta game, Joe Brady mentioning that. Like, we can pass when we want to. And a bunch of us kind of stuck our eyebrows out and we're like, really? Because we don't believe that. Your team kind of doesn't believe that, too, because they go and add Brandon Cooks. And once you get Cooks, you're able to pass down the field. You're able to open it up. That's why I like the DJ Moore acquisition a ton, and it's growing on me. I know the cap numbers don't look great, but at least from a year to year, I do like it this year. Because if that opens up the passing game, what does that mean for the offense? Because they were still one of the best units in the sport with a passing game that wasn't always pretty, particularly against Atlanta and Houston, where they were really shut down. And it was a exhausting game to watch because they were close. They were right there. But they just didn't have enough offensively to get it done. You have Cook at arguably the height of his powers. Allen, I think definitely mentally at the height of his powers. That's always been the thing with quarterbacks. The body may not get better with age. The mind does. And then you get a DJ Moore who, down here for him, but everyone I've heard that was around DJ Moore or has covered him thinks the Bills have got a great guy and one that is going to help the offense immensely.
3: I think they got a hell of a player. And I love the addition of DJ Moore so much. And if you are able to get, like you said, just competent play at minimum from the wide receiver room outside of Moore, you're cooking with something this year. You have the opportunities to make the offense even more problematic in a stretch where they're just a top five offense and that's the end of it. They have Josh Allen. They're a top five offense. Statistically, they're just a top five offense. You can't really argue it. Why? They get it done. if you can be dangerous

0: in both ways again, it's going to help. But I hate talking about the position so much. Sometimes it held them back last year. There were games where it actively hurt them. There were also games where, oddly enough, the offensive line wasn't up to snuff.
1: Houston, Atlanta. Houston,
0: Atlanta.
1: Really, you could kind of put those issues together where the offensive line does not have that historic run they did with Allen not taking sacks. It was the pendulum swinging way the other way. I think he took the most sacks he had in his career last year, where the year prior was the least amount of sacks. Or it was the most, maybe since his rookie year, whatever it was. Regardless, the year prior was the least amount he had taken in a season. They had issues, and yet they were still a top five offense. And that's where, for me, again, and why I sit comfortably with them. It's why I'm in a good place with them, though, is I just need to fix a few things. It's all I really need to do, just tweak a few things here or there. It's not sexy, but I've kind of said this with the draft as well. Sometimes the least attractive pick might be the best one. You're seeing it in the NFL now. Everybody
0: offensive lineman
1: wants tackles. Everybody.
0: Everybody. Overdrafting it now, even maybe, in the first round. Everyone wants them. It's not an accident. It's not a coincidence anymore. It is the trend. It is now the trend. And I wonder if it overtakes quarterback on being overdrafted.
1: Right, you're off, and this has always been true. Like, that's the funny thing, is this should have been a glass ceiling breaking years ago moment, because everyone acknowledged, like, cool, great, your quarterback can play. Who's playing offensive line?
0: Who's blocking for
1: him? You know, Burrow was this conversation as well. Nice, you drafted Ja'Marr Chase. Who's blocking? And while Chase is amazing and one of the best wide receiver talents of the modern era, there's also been the questions, though, about the offensive line for the Bengals and keeping Joe Burrow healthy.
0: It's kind of what makes Russell Wilson all the more interesting of a figure within Seattle. Like, those Tom and Cable sometimes led lines that he had in Seattle after being dreadful as a coach in Oakland. Who's blocking for him? It don't matter. Russ is going to run 20 yards backwards and then float a perfect bomb 60 yards down the field.
1: Let Russ cook, baby.
0: Because Tyler Lockett is open for some reason.
1: And then they added DK Metcalf for like 2 years there, which is like, what are we doing here?
0: Yeah, like the let Russ cook had to do also with the fact that he had escapability that was a little nauseating at times. Houston, why is CJ Stroud regressing? Their offensive line has been buns.
1: And they're getting, their handling of it also has been
0: awful.
1: It's been awful, but also, like, I couldn't imagine being a Texans fan watching those drafts where you just see the tackles go off the board and you're like, great.
0: And you're like,
1: can't get one. Or, like you said, overdrafting. We're getting, like, the fifth guy off the board.
0: But last year, Houston bails out of the first round because there's so many of them gone.
1: Yep.
0: They didn't believe in Simmons enough that they were like, all right, you're going to be hurt to start.
1: Mm-hmm.
0: Turns out it's not injury. It's something else that keeps him limited. With Kansas
1: City. Yeah, he misses a bit of time with Kansas City last year. Off the field stuff.
0: It's not injury based. Yeah. It's, you know, it's something else.
1: And I say that with a question mark because we really kind of didn't know.
0: We don't know. I'm never going to assume one thing or the other. I just know it was an injury because that's what was disclosed. But Houston bailed out of that one. What do? They take a tackle with their first pick eventually.
1: They got there.
0: However, they wanted more value out of the pick at that point. And then this year, it's the same thing. You see all the runs on tackles, and they just throw their hands up. Like, okay, fine. We're just going to make the defense that much more dominant. This is all your fault, NFL. And I agree with that method. If you're not going to let me take an offensive tackle, I'm going to make my defense the biggest inconvenience that you've ever seen.
1: Their defense is like the one unit in the sport.
0: We're going to take the game back to the 1990s.
1: But I think about that unit constantly of just, where do I even feel? We were talking about it. Like, how many teams would you say are better than the Bills? I think both of us got to two. And they're in the NFC. Like, definitely on paper, they're better than the Bills, the Rams, Seahawks.
0: Yeah, I don't really know if there's an AFC team that is definitively better than them.
1: But the unit that scares me the most,
0: Houston's defense is the best unit in football.
1: Mm-hmm. And the fact that they're going to open up the season in Houston against that unit.
0: God, I hate it so much.
1: It's not my least favorite opener.
0: It might be.
1: The Baltimore game, I did not love that as an opener at all. Because I didn't like how that was going to feel if they had lost it. So for months, it was sort of, I think they're going to start 0-1. I don't like the precedent that'll set, and here we go.
0: Meanwhile, I'm over here ignoring what I often say about, like, past results don't guarantee the future, and I'm like, oh, no, no, they've got Baltimore's number. They're going to take care of this. And through three quarters, they very much were not taking care of
1: this. They were not taking care of it.
0: As a matter of fact, it was looking like, okay, cool, so the playoff wins the fluke now all of a sudden.
1: Right.
0: That's not good.
1: That's bad.
0: But then the Bills broke the Ravens that year in the fourth quarter. Like, their season did not get off the ground after that. And Baltimore misses the playoffs.
1: They deal with their own injuries, but you could look at a lot of all of their issues.
0: But I think about it in terms of watchability, though, as well, Zach. This might be the worst opener of the Josh Allen era Bills.
1: It might be.
0: Because Houston is going to grind the game down. First team to 17 wins. Gross. Bet the under.
1: Yeah, it's going to be a hard bet the under.
0: Yeah, but like, anytime I see a game that's a bet the under, I hate it.
1: And I think it's right to say, though, it's on paper it might be the worst one. Because like, they lost to Pittsburgh a couple of years ago, and that was...
0: That was at least performance-based.
1: But that was after the AFC Championship, right? That's into 22, right?
0: Or no, that's 13 seconds. No.
1: That is following 13 seconds.
0: Yes, that's post 13 seconds.
1: But then you have the Jets one with Aaron Rodgers. Rodgers goes down and they lose to Zach Wilson because Allen throws three picks. Like, what an awful game across the board.
0: Or is Pittsburgh the one where that leads ultimately to 13 seconds? I don't know.
1: They all come together. I don't know.
0: They all mesh together. I remember.
1: Because post 13 seconds is Rams.
0: Yep. The Rams is the one. That's why I was.
1: That's right.
0: That's why I doubled back. The Rams is post 13 seconds, and you're like, oh, this team's on a war path ready for vengeance.
1: That's the best

0: you know, 13 seconds. The Rams just won the Super Bowl. Oh, by the way, you grabbed Von Miller from the Rams.
1: Yeah.
0: Who borrowed him to get a Super Bowl. Now you're borrowing him. Well, not borrowing. You signed him to a long-term-ish contract. So on paper, it's a very tantalizing matchup, so much so that the NFL opens the season with it.
1: Yeah.
0: This might be the most boring one we get.
1: It might be boring, but the reason why I'm not looking forward to I'm looking forward
0: and
1: to the
0: NFL season.
1: Boring
0: when I say that of like low scoring. It could be high event and low scoring, but like CJ Stroud doesn't scare me in the slightest.
1: But that defense terrifies me.
0: I astutely pointed out that the Bills lost to Davis Mills last year. And that kind of being more of a threat as of late.
1: Isn't great.
0: That's not great. It's not great for watchability either.
1: I look at that unit. You can bring up Cincinnati's offense. That's fine. I've seen that team crater, even when they're putting up. It felt like 45 points a game. With Houston, they literally just need Stroud to not be a disaster. Like, Houston is the closest I have felt to Legion of Boom, no-fly zone, like those modern defenses, in terms of they can take a subpar quarterback to a Super Bowl and win it. Because I can't look at that with last year's Seattle team. Darnold was great in the NFC Championship game. He had a 4,000-yard season again. Kenneth Walker was very good for them. Jackson Smith and Jigba wins the Offensive Player of the Year. That was a good offensive team that just happened to be led by one of the best reclamation projects in NFL history.
0: And he didn't even, in the Super Bowl itself, he didn't need to be great.
1: No.
0: But he did have to at one point need, he needed to be great at one point in that postseason for them to get through.
1: And he was in the NFC Championship.
0: Answers the bell.
1: Where with Houston, I do look at that defense, and in part it's the pass rush. But also, Derek Stingley is incredible.
0: You have to have a great secondary to be able to allow for that, too.
1: I look at that whole unit, and I'm like, if I was a Texans fan, it would just be, dude, if CJ could just be half of his rookie year.
0: I love how Carl Jones, WIVB in Channel 4 here in Buffalo, he frames the Texans' defense as disrespectful.
1: Yeah, there's no fancy schemes or anything like that.
0: They play it up. It's the coverage you're looking at, and beat us, you won't. They don't disguise anything.
1: No.
0: Beat us, you won't.
1: They might be the team, though, that I'm going to be paying attention to the most. Of course, because the Bills will play in week one, so you want to see like what that win will actually mean if they do get it. But it'll also be, if Stroud's playing better, if he finally starts to look more like his rookie year, that is a dangerous team. But that gets into the not who is better, but who could be better than the Bills. I would put the Texans on that list. They could be. But it's because of the defense, and it's because of the question marks around CJ Stroud. If Stroud was any bit better, I could put the Texans above the Bills because of how dangerous that defensive unit is. But for right now, I can't. They are, though, maybe the scariest unit on the Bills' schedule. And I'm not saying the Rams' defense yet because we don't know how all those pieces have worked yet.
0: That's right, Myles Garrett.
1: We don't know how all those pieces are going to work yet with the Texans. We sort of do. And it's one of the most terrifying units in the last couple of years. 803-0550, the number to call. Sabres Live coming up at the top of the hour. Zach Jones, Derek Kramer, and this is WGR.
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3: Just a couple minutes here. We have some hockey news. A couple of things. One a little less seismic than the other. The Philadelphia Flyers acquiring goaltender Joseph Woll from... Was he in Detroit?
4: Toronto.
3: Oh, Toronto. That's right. I forget with Joseph Woll. But that's our first move post-Cup Final. All right, give me some action. Come on. Feed me hockey transactions. Let's get the ball rolling. The second one, a little bit more seismic. More seismic than a player acquisition for the first...
4: Well, it's a backup goalie, yeah.
3: For the first move made after the Cup Final, yes. An announcement today from Sportsnet and CBC that... The CBC will no longer be carrying NHL broadcasts. While there are questions about the branding of Hockey Night in Canada, it's kind of a big deal. It's iconic. It's the CBC. Hockey Night in Canada on the CBC. Not a thing anymore. And I wonder what's going to happen with the branding of it. Will Sportsnet be allowed to pick up the branding of Hockey Night in Canada?
4: That's more my question, because I imagine Sportsnet's going to want to carry that on.
3: They'll try to buy the rights to that if they need to. They have the money. It's Rogers Sportsnet, you know. That's me being a little bit of a cynic, but you know.
4: Yeah. But I imagine they're going to want to try to keep going. You're right, though. It's more the iconic Hockey Night in Canada.
3: That score bug is not going to be there. Mm-hmm. I don't like that. I don't like that logo is not going to be there. That score bug's not going to be there. We could even snipe the CBC, you know, around here. If your signal's good enough, strong enough, you're able to pick it up.
4: I just real quick here, because we're gonna run out of time. I just don't like in the joint statement they bring up unprecedented success of the Milan Cortina Olympic Games. It's the Olympics.
3: Oh, by the way, off the heels of the Four Nations.
4: Like,
3: of course everyone's watching.
4: Yeah, I don't know.
3: Fool of a took.
4: That's my thing, bringing that up. That's just nonsensical. It's nice that you brought it up, but it's everyone's watching. It's the Olympics. Everyone always does. Sabres Live coming up after a quick timeout on WGR.

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3: 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I lost 20 pounds on Awaken 180. 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

0: have commenced, or at least singular. Anyway, welcome in. We have a goalie swap to speak of, Philadelphia and Toronto.
1: Yeah, first of all, when you say it's all happening, it triggers one of my favorite movies.
0: Okay.
1: It's a quote from Almost Famous.
0: Mm-hmm.
1: Good movie. Good music movie. If you're into music and whatever, great. But they're like, it's all happening. It's all happening. Yes, it's all happening. We get here today. We're going to talk about a lot of different things. We're going to have our draft expert again. Scott Wheeler is going to join us at the bottom of the hour. But, you know, Kevin Weeks puts out a tweet, a picture of Joseph Woll with eyes emoji, maybe an hour ago, and we're like, oh, Weeks is making us, you know, speak or whatever. And then maybe 30 minutes later, boom, it was announced that the Flyers and the Leafs have made a trade, which may or may not affect the goalie market at some point. But the two big players for me, like, is the goalie swap. It's Sam Hurston, who was an RFA with the Flyers, going to Toronto. Joseph Woll, who still has 2 years left at $3.6 million, going to Philadelphia. But you're saying, Philadelphia, don't they have a number one goalie in Dan Vladar? Yeah, they do. But at the same time, just...
0: They wanted, you know, a better competition.
1: They want better competition. They want better tandem. There is also defensemen being swapped. Simon Benoit going to Philly. Emil Andre going from Philly to Toronto. There's a third round pick also in that conversation. But the main piece for me right now is focusing at the goaltenders, knowing that Joe Woll, who is... thought to be like the number one guy, like the guy that was going to take over in Toronto, is on his way to Philly to be the 1B to Dan Vladar. So that's a significant move here on June the 16th.
0: Well, it is. I mean, obviously, Woll had personal issues to start last season.
1: Yes.
0: And
1: injuries issues as well.
0: And it was a challenging year for the entire crease from a health standpoint in Toronto. So I think, if anything, he lost a little bit of momentum that had been built within, you know, the Maple Leafs nation from a fan standpoint of how they viewed their crease.
1: Contractually, how quick does it change?
0: Well, contractually, he was similar to Stolarz, obviously.
1: Yes.
0: So it really was going to be a bit of a sprint to see who could take the lead here. Now, one assumes that it's Stolarz with Ersson, again, with a fresh start, maybe able to challenge. But, of course, they're in the Calder Cup final. They've got Akhtiamov. They've got Hildeby. So it's interesting if uneventful or almost insignificant, I think, for Leaf fans at this point, as far as, like, it's not like they have a game-changing number one that has come in. It's just the competition in their crease has changed, whereas Philadelphia really looks like, on the heels of getting back to the playoffs, they're just trying to cement, if not guarantee, as much as possible in their eyes that they can have trust night in, night out in the crease.
1: How quick things changed. 2 years ago, Toronto had the best tandem in the NHL. You look at the team save percentage, Woll and Stolarz and what they did. That's 2 years ago. And then last year, terrible year for the Leafs in the crease. Stolarz is hurt. Woll has injuries and takes some personal leave. And then, you know, they make the deal. Now, the Flyers... the Flyers... like, they're making a step forward.
0: Right.
1: They're looking at it saying, like, we made the playoffs last year, and we are taking a step forward.
0: And they made their step forward after moving on from John Tortorella.
1: Yes.
0: Vegas took on Tortorella inside of the final 10 games, went all the way to the Cup final, and this does not surprise me at all based on how Vegas operates. John Tortorella is not returning to the coaching staff. And to make this full circle, or at the very least a triangle, does he end up in Toronto?
1: Well, that's what I'm saying. Like, right now, so, do the Vegas Golden Knights bring back Bruce Cassidy as their head coach?
0: I swear, I have not thought that. I tell you that.
1: Hey, we don't want him to go anywhere because we want him to start over again next year,
0: like,
1: right?
0: Like, I mean, what is the domino here for Tortorella first, and then Cassidy and whoever else here is?
1: The Edmonton Oilers and Mike Babcock could be looking and saying, look what Torts did in Vegas and brought him to the Stanley Cup final and brought in a defensive structure. Toronto could be in there, although Toronto seems like they've gone down the path of interviews with many, many potential coaches. So we'll see. But there is going to be a market for John Tortorella. And I don't mind this for Vegas saying thank you, but no thanks right now.

0: so that he has a leg up, that he can start. Like, I think Torts is going to be...
1: Yeah, because they're really known for that.
0: They usually put the bars in the wheels as soon as they can. You want to go somewhere? No, we're not going to
1: have that. In the spokes is what it is.
0: Is that what it is? Okay, thank you. The bars and the wheels is my way of saying
1: it's the same thing. Oh, my goodness. Well, Vinny Prospo won't be taking either of the head coaching openings because he's landed as an assistant in St. Louis. Man, honestly, I was not fully in the know when I said everything is happening when the show started.
0: Everything is happening in real time. No, here's the funny thing, because I played with Vinny Prospo a couple of times and he loved Torts.
1: I got to turn the heater down.
0: He hated Torts. So I thought, maybe Vinny will want to join Torts somewhere if Torts goes somewhere else. No, Vinny Prospo is joining the St. Louis Blues. Look, Mike Weber was
1: replacing
0: there.
1: Replacing a former Amherst Sabre.
0: Assistant coach,
1: on the staff.
0: Yes. Yeah. Mike Weber was there after his stint with the Amherst as an assistant coach, went to St. Louis, moved on. Steve Ott was also there, but now he's in Springfield in the AHL. But Vinny Prospo leaving the Rochester Americans for an assistant coaching job with the St. Louis Blues. I think this is great for Vinny. He did some amazing stuff in Rochester. They had a great coaching staff with Michael Leone, Nathan Page, Vinny Prospo in that group. We saw before that with Seth Appert, with Michael Pekka and Mike Weber. So they've had some great
1: experience
0: in coaching down there.
1: The important names to remember, and again, the individual is most responsible for the individual's growth.
0: Yes.
1: But coaching is important. And Kulik was under Appert and Pekka and Weber, right? And then you talk about more recently, and it's Consta, and it's Noah Oslin who kind of bridged that a little bit, right? So these are important pieces that have moved forward for the Sabres, so you always have to tip your cap.
0: Zach Metsa, and then coming in and playing a big part of it, too.
1: Yes.
0: You do have to tip your cap, and it's interesting because you just said you get what you put in as an individual, as a player. I just picked up my daughter. She went to the Hobie Leadership Conference this weekend, and you know, as a high school student, and the first thing they tell you when you get there is you are going to get out of this what you put into it. It doesn't matter who your coaches are, whatever. It helps when you have a connection with your coach, and I think Vinny Prospo had a really good connection with the players, right, on the power play, developing their instincts and the energy that he brought. So great. He did some good things. He moves on to the NHL now with the St. Louis Blues.
1: Well, I don't know if producer Sam wants to redo the Twitter poll, but this is what we started with today, and now we've got days worth of things to focus on ahead.
0: Yes.
1: But what seed would you peg the Sabres for in the East next season? Is it one or two, meaning division champ? Three or four, which obviously would be home ice, which, by the way, my opinion, matters not. We've seen three of the last four Stanley Cup playoffs where the road team has won more than the home teams in the Stanley Cup playoffs. 5-8, do the Sabres make the playoffs? Right now, that's got 28% of the vote. Or 9 or lower in the East, meaning a miss of the playoffs.
0: Yeah, so right now, Omi's third or fourth is leading the way. It's interesting because maybe I'm looking at this more as what would be acceptable? What would I settle with? I said 5-8.
1: Don't settle.
0: I'm not settling. Okay. What I'm just saying is that because maybe Omi's doesn't matter, right, to me. Like saying you can go out on the road and play well and win on the road. The Sabres did that this year, especially in the Boston series, going 3-0 in Boston. The Hurricanes went 8-1 on the road this year. They were 6-0 in the first three rounds, I believe, because it was 2-2-2. They're 6-0 on the road in the first three rounds, and then they ended up going 2-1 in the finals. They went 8-1 on the road this postseason. So the road doesn't matter to me. I say there's going to be a logjam. Okay, we just saw Philly making a trade, right? And they're going to continue to try to find players and to get better. Maybe they move up. Maybe Florida moves up. Maybe Toronto moves up. Who knows what's going to happen? I say 5-8 to me is good. That's fine. If it's anything on top of that, that's a cherry on top, but I'm good with 5-8.
1: What about the odds when you talk about this, you know, Sabres live poll question and try to envision at this very, very early June date? It is the 16th. The draft, of course, is the 26th and the 27th here in Buffalo. But we haven't even come close to free agency yet, which is July 1st. And then whatever changes happen beyond that.
0: Yes.
1: So it's a tricky time, but the odds are always there. So The odds right now favor Carolina to win the East, as you would expect, at plus 330 because they were dominant in the regular season and then dominated all the way to the Stanley Cup title. Yep. The Lightning are number two. The Panthers are number three. Do you think it... Well, I think the Panthers jumping back to... It's not surprising, but is it interesting to you that everyone is this ready to assume that they will be back to their kind of quote-unquote rightful place of late?
0: Well, I'm asking you, who's going to play goalie for the Florida Panthers? And that's a big question. Like, right now you could say they'll find a goalie. Who is that going to be? Because they're not getting, well, he's a UFA. You know, he could go back with Sergei Bobrovsky, but I don't think that's going to happen.
1: You don't think it's going to happen?
0: I don't think that's going to happen. I think Bob's going to go
1: somewhere else. There are Binnington rumors out there, too.
0: Yes, there is Binnington rumors. The surprising part of the odds to win the Eastern Conference is the fact that the Sabres are seventh in the odds. That the Panthers, who missed the playoff, the Ottawa Senators...
1: Well, no, but the Panthers on history should be ahead.
0: They should be ahead.
1: I don't understand why the Devils are ahead.
0: The Senators and the Devils are ahead of the Buffalo Sabres. I don't get that. I know that Ottawa finished strong this season. They got in the playoffs, but they got swept by the Carolina Hurricanes. And I don't know. I think there's going to be a lot of conversation next year about Brady Tkachuk. He wants to leave, this, that, the other thing. Mm. I'm not sure about the Ottawa Senators. So the fact that Ottawa and the Devils are ahead of Buffalo right now, I could see Montreal being slightly ahead of Buffalo. They just beat them in seven games in the second round. That's fine. But the fact that the Sabres are seventh in odds, I pick 5 through 8. So maybe that fits my narrative.
1: It kind of fits your narrative.
0: My narrative a little bit. But I don't like that Ottawa and New Jersey especially, and to a certain extent Florida, are ahead of Buffalo in the odds.
1: Mm-hmm. Stanley Cup odds? Where do you think Buffalo's at?
0: Stanley Cup odds, I think Buffalo is, well, obviously, if they're seventh
1: in the
0: Eastern Conference.
1: I don't even know. I'm legitimately
0: asking
1: the question.
0: They are probably outside the top 12 right now.
1: I'm going to lean on producer Sam to give us the Sabre Stanley Cup odds.
0: Yeah, because they're not on our graphic, and the graphic is the top 10.
1: Look on graphic for final Sabre odds.
0: And the fact, again, that the Ottawa Senators are 8th and the Devils are 10th in Stanley Cup odds is really weird. Hurricanes are number 1. Get that. The Avalanche are number 2. I get that. The Avalanche being swept by the Golden Knights. The Oilers being fourth still is very interesting. But yes, I think the Sabres are outside the top 12.
1: Ducks are behind the Devils, and the Sabres are behind the Ducks. They are tied with Montreal at plus 2,700.
0: So that's 12.
1: So you're in the top half. Yeah, top, close to the top third, obviously. Yeah. But I think that's fair. Here's the funny, like, for whatever reason, the Devils is throwing me off a little bit today.
0: There's a huge
1: but
0: Jack
1: they're chronic
0: influence,
1: underachievers
0: but
1: the yes. last 2 years, right? And that's why they've changed at the GM position with Sonny Mehta coming in, right? Yeah. And they are unlikely to get out of what their goaltending reality is. And on some days it's good and some days it's not. And Markstrom takes a lot of the heat there. But who knows? We're talking about a goalie trade to start today, along with the Tortorella news being out in Vegas. But like, Joe Wall's gone to Philadelphia. So this is the first domino of offseason change post-Stanley Cup win by the Carolina Hurricanes, who are in the Eastern Conference and are in the same division as New Jersey, right? Like, so.
0: But that goalie trade, what does that mean for the Sabres, who have their three goalies now and Devon Levi on top of
1: it? It doesn't mean anything to the Sabres. It means everything to what you were just talking about with who's going to play goal for Florida. Because once you start thinking outside of a box and go, you have to remember, like Danny Briere said,
0: There's always players
1: available. Yeah. And that means there's always goalies available. And if you just make a deal that you think is going to make you better, like, who's to say? I've been sitting here thinking that if New Jersey wanted to get out from Markstrom, and if Markstrom
0: was
1: willing,
0: 2 years at $6 million,
1: then just send him to San Jose. They would probably take him.
0: Well, San Jose is an interesting thing because obviously I look at free agents and goalies and the goalie market, and I'm thinking, who needs a goalie right now?
1: And yeah, and they'll say they don't because they upped Nedeljkovic and obviously Askarov. But if you're actually trying to win and believe that that guy's a little bit better than the other two, then don't you have to try?
0: Is Chicago in that boat,
1: Chicago's
0: too?
1: Chicago's got $40 million in cap space. They can do whatever they
0: Chicago
1: want.
0: Chicago has Spencer Knight, who's supposed to be the guy, and then they have Söderblom, and they have, like, goalies.
1: Do they do what Philly did? Does Chicago... want to have a better 1B?
0: Exactly.
1: Because of what Philly
0: did
1: today.
0: But there's going to be teams that are going to say, I'll take that Söderblom guy.
1: Yeah.
0: He's big, and he played well when he played, and I'll take him, just like, you know, Philly is in... Who wants Sam Merson? There you go. And Toronto is like, so there is my, what's Detroit doing? What are the Edmonton Oilers going to do? Is Vegas going to try to move Aiden Hill? Aiden Hill is a $6 million player. Are they trying to move him so they can get Huge. Carter Hart back in?
1: Yeah.
0: Or are they even upgrading maybe Carter Hart with somebody else?
1: But what if New Jersey, and I get it, trade protection and all the rest of it. But what if, like, out of nowhere, New Jersey likes Aiden Hill?
0: Yeah.
1: And it's like, okay, well, we can make this work because this is the money we were going to give to Markstrom anyway. You know what I mean? Like, it's just, I love the fact that we had a domino today.
0: Yeah, and the goalie market, as we talked to Shayna last week, it's always like, oh, there'll be plenty of goalie movement, and there's never any. And now we're like,
1: and the draft
0: June
1: is here.
0: The 16th, we're 10 days before the draft, and we got a goalie trade. Like, that to me, it tells you also, all these guys that are free agent,
1: yes,
0: that are looking for places, you better find a chair at 1 p.m. on July 1st, mm-hmm. because there may not be chairs for you to sit on until the season starts.
1: Shayna Goldman tomorrow to further that conversation. Time for D&D.
2: Dazzled and
3: disturbed.
1: What was your best bench press back in the day?
0: Dude, I used to come in and they used to put 185 pounds on the bar. And I'd be like, what did the hashtag do? 135. Put 135. And I would go like five or six times.
1: I love your shoulder movement.
0: That's it. Yes. But okay, so this is interesting because it's dazzling. Over the offseason, Rod Brind'Amour introduced what they called the blue collar press. They were basically put in a 35-pound center block around the room. There was many of them. And then they would say after games, or sometimes guys would be leaving in their suits and they'd be like, did you do your press? Guys would grab the cinder blocks and put it over their head and do like six or seven of them and then put it down. They didn't realize that Rod Brind'Amour was playing chess while everybody else was playing checkers. As he said, the Stanley Cup weighs 35 pounds. And I want you guys to start to lift that 35 pounds over your head. They didn't know all season long. They just thought, blue collar press, blue collar press. And then they win the cup and it's come out that the cinder block was basically Rod Brind'Amour's way of projecting the cup over their heads.
1: Copycat syndrome coming, do you think?
0: Well, I'm wondering, like, did he get that from somewhere else? You know,
1: well, either... he's also the ultimate body guy, bench press guy.
0: Did you see,
1: like,
0: his
1: he's
0: picture?
1: Wired to think about. I, of course, who didn't? Like,
0: shirt off
1: right.
0: in the room.
1: It had to
0: I'm like,
1: happen.
0: Wait, that's Photoshop. And then you see the video and you're like, no, that's not Photoshop.
1: I've been sitting there staring at him behind the bench during the playoffs thinking, he doesn't look as jacked as he used to.
0: Dude,
1: like
0: he took his shirt off. Sorry. Rod the Bod is Rod the Bod. But that's very dazzling, yeah. The fact that the blue collar press turned into a cop.
1: Well, your part-time network stole the Hockey Night in Canada theme years ago, so this was imminent. The end of Hockey Night in Canada on CBC.
0: That's disturbing.
1: As Sportsnet is now going to have the Saturday night games,
0: well, for
1: right?
0: the last 12 years, Sportsnet have had the national package in Canada, just like ESPN and TNT now in the U.S. But on Saturday night, they had a partnership with CBC that the Hockey Night in Canada game was still going to be shown on CBC. Well, that is ending. Sportsnet and CBC are ending their partnership, so there will still be Hockey Night in Canada, but it will only be on Sportsnet. So the long time Foster Hewitt kind of running Hockey Night in Canada, welcome fans across Canada, United States, and Newfoundland, like the whole thing, right? Mm-hmm. It's ending on CBC.
1: On CBC.
0: It will be on Sportsnet on Saturday night.
1: Yeah.
0: Only.
1: Yeah.
0: We won't be getting CBC on, like, we get CBC on the cable here, right? And I won't be getting the CBC feed on my cable.
1: But you never
0: box.
1: Got it in high def, right?
0: It was better this year.
1: Was it?
0: It was. Oh, you didn't have the standard def. Like,
1: do you know
0: anymore.
1: My entire time at NHL def. Network, it never existed in Canada on HD?
0: Yeah. Yes, I know,
1: like,
0: that.
1: What are we even doing? What is the point? Anyway, that's for another day.
0: With the zone, I still get the Canadian feed on HD.
1: How enthusiastic would your punch out be of a runner at second base trying to steal?
0: That was my game as an umpire. I loved baseball, and I was an umpire. And I used to, yes, you're out of here. But I never punch a guy that slid on second base. And I'm still trying to figure out, did he get him in the helmet? Did he punch him in the jaw? Like, that's a backhand fist that went down. But yes, I was always very, very enthusiastic about my call. Not as much as I know we're showing this one here. Maybe we'll show you next week. There's an umpire for youth baseball that was featured at either Good Morning America or the Today Show or whatever. He does it by himself behind home plate. And when there's a play on first base, he runs like the catcher. Yeah. And then he slides and he's, you're out of here. Like, if you're on baseball or softball, the number one thing be active. And that ref was active in his call.
1: It's the enthusiasm we want in your evaluation of the 25-26 Sabres season if you attended a game. 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
4: 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As promised, Scott Wheeler from The Athletic joins us here on Sabres Live today. Scott, how you doing?
5: I'm doing well. We're in the home stretch here, fellas. It's like we're almost at a two-week, basically a two-week countdown here. So,
4: what number draft is this for you in a professional context?
5: Yeah, doing this work full time, this is my 13th draft class that I've sort of done this as a dedicated role. Obviously, about 10 of those at The Athletic and then a few prior.
6: Is it getting easier or harder? Do you make it tougher on yourself to dig in more, like the psychological questions and the physical testing result and all of that? Like, is there things that you push aside now that you're like, I don't need to look at this?
5: I've definitely honed and sort of shaped my my approach much differently over the last several years than I did in the early years. I think I'm much better at it now than I was then. I look for different things. I know different people. I'm talking to more people. That part of it just comes with time, with trial and error, with sort of figuring out the way that the game is trending, the types of players that are having success. So that part of it, I've really worked very hard on. And yes, I think the simple answer is that I'm much more comfortable now than I was a decade ago. And I not just from a what I'm looking for standpoint and how I watch the game, I think has changed a little bit over time, but also just from a resources standpoint in terms of my travel budget, from the resources that we use, things like Instat, which is the scouting service that we use, which allows us to just watch a player's shifts instead of watching an entire game. So I can watch a player play an entire game in 20 minutes now instead of in 2.5 hours. Little things like that, some of the data that's now available. We're just in a much better position now than we were even, frankly, 5-6 years ago.
4: Do you have a year? Have you ever looked back and actually done crunched numbers on what you projected? And do you, like most scouts, have one year where you were like, oh my God, I was so on that year?
5: Yeah, there's both ends of the spectrum. Guys I've missed on big, guys there's been draft classes that I've outperformed the draft board. We measure that at The Athletic. I do a review of all of my lists over time, and I'm constantly going back and sort of not just doing redrafts and stuff like that, but doing full-on reviews of my rankings, guys I got right, guys I got wrong. One of the audience's favorite articles that I do at The Athletic every year is the players I was wrong about. People like to hear more about the players I was wrong about than the players I was right about. So there's a lot of that. And I think it's good. It's valuable. It's important to do that kind of work and to have those retrospects. I still take guff from Sens fans. The big one is Jake Sanderson. I liked Jake Sanderson a lot. I thought Jake Sanderson was going to be a top four stud. I would not have taken Jake Sanderson in the top five in that year and had him sort of outside of my top 10 in that year. So you take lessons from some of those players over the years that you've missed on. And with Jake, I just didn't see him being a 50-point, 55-point, 60-point defenseman. I didn't see that kind of offense in his profile when he was at the national program. But you learn from that. You're sort of a better evaluator when you have some mistakes like that along the way.
6: Now, it's always better to point out the one.

0: questions that maybe everybody had at 60 or 70, and then you thought, man, I like this kid, and then it turned out to be a really good pick, maybe even earlier than others. So I mean, we're looking at the Sabres at 27 this year, but who is one player that maybe you're like, everybody's got that guy, second round, maybe even third round, but I'm like, yeah, you know what? Late first round could be a good spot. Is there somebody that stands out?
1: There isn't really a player like that in this class that stands out. There isn't a player in that sort of late first round that I've really stuck my neck out on that I'm sort of divorced from the consensus on, if you wish. If you wish, there are a couple of players in that range that I still have in my first round, though, that people have softened on over the course of the year. The big one and easily the most polarizing player in this draft class is a kid by the name of Marcus Nordmark, a Swedish winger. One of the most talented players in this age group, still in my first round, still in the first round of several teams' lists. But there are teams that really, really, really don't like the player. And you watch
0: poor
1: the player.
0: Poor kid's going to show up to Buffalo. We've been talking about him probably every show. He's going to show up in Buffalo. I think he's going to have a fan club just because they'll know who he is. And they'll be like, hey, you know what? We're just going to cheer for you, bud. Like, but you're right. He's very polarizing. What about a guy like, is it Ryder Cali? Is that how you say his name?
1: Yeah, Ryder's a player who there are a few guys who I think could be really strong, natural sort of fits for the Sabres, and Ryder is one of them. Cali is a I think they need a little bit more size. They need someone who can be a go-getter, who can sort of hunt and chase pucks. Ryder is a physical specimen. He performed extremely well in testing at the combine. He's a late player to playing high-level hockey. He didn't play sort of at that elite AAA level until closer to his OHL draft. He then gets picked. He sort of climbs the ranks with the North Bay Battalion. And he's a kid who just plays that sort of heavy forechecking, up and under sticks style of play. A north-south sort of pro-style guy. He'll be either a late first or an early second. There are a few kids in his profile who project safely as sort of third-line NHL players who fit his profile kind of in that range for the Sabres. And he's one that I could really imagine they'd be keen on as sort of a complementary piece. He's never going to be on your first power play or a high-end skill guy, but he's probably going to be a 40-point winger in the league, potentially a 40-point center in the league. He is a natural center, and he's got sort of some real size and heaviness to his game. One of the strongest players in the class from a pure physical standpoint. And just a really safe bet to be a solid NHL player.
0: Now, I'm always interested by, like, the backstory. So Elite Prospect says that Ryder was born in Lugano, Switzerland, that he's a citizen of Canada and the Cayman Islands. Like, how does the Lugano, Switzerland, Canada, and Cayman Islands all come together?
1: There's two citizens of the Cayman Islands in this draft class. Obviously, Jackson Cover of the London Knights is the big one of the best stories of this class. Jackson grew up playing roller hockey, didn't play hockey at all until the pandemic. This year was only Jackson's fifth year of organized hockey. And now Jackson's going to be a second round pick like Ryder will be. They both sort of grew up on Grand Cayman, no hockey rinks, not a single ice rink, obviously, on Grand Cayman. And a lot of those kids, they just played travel tournaments or they came up and did some summer hockey camps up in Canada. And that's sort of how they were developed. And increasingly, I think a lot of kids are showing that you don't have to be, and you guys know this, but you don't have to be the 365 days a year hockey player from age five where it's just hockey, hockey, hockey, hockey. I think increasingly teams are finding great athletes. There's another kid actually in the Sabres range, kid by the name of Maxim Sokolovsky, 6'7", 240-pound defenseman from the London Knights. Another kid who was late to hockey, late to playing high-level hockey, but just has the physical traits, the athleticism, the tools that NHL clubs look for, and then they're happy to work with those kids. You guys will remember from last year, the 33rd overall pick, Hoshi Wang out of China, who was the first pick of the second round last year at the draft. Increasingly, there are kids who are sort of finding their way through these different pathways, these different avenues to high-level hockey, and it's not just the Toronto kid who's been on the ice 7 days a week since he could walk, right? So I think that's very, very positive. It's positive for the growth of the game. We just had Norway have success at the men's world championships, right? Like the game is changing. It's not just being played in Sweden and Russia and Canada and the United States any longer at a high level. And I think that's really, really positive. And Cover's one of those kids. Callie is one of those kids. Sokolovsky's one of those kids. And frankly, all three of those names are names that are sort of in that late first range for the Sabres.
2: You have a couple others in that range for Buffalo?
1: Yeah, a couple who've kind of fit that Ryder Callie mold. If they're looking to add sort of that physical, hardworking, lunch pail, heavy, pro-style player, Gleb Pugachyov is a Russian kid who kind of really fits that identity in this class. Gleb is a big, strong, hardworking kid. Never going to be, again, like Callie, never going to be a PP1 guy, never going to be the flashy skill guy, but just a very, very hardworking, competitive, physical player who's got an NHL body, was very good at the pro level this year, better, frankly, in the second tier VHL and in the KHL than he was playing at the junior level with his peers. He kind of really fits that pro mold. Seamus Ignatovicius is another one. Ilya Morozov is a kid that I know the Sabres are high on. Morozov is a kid who played at the University of Miami this year. Just sort of another big, heavy, athletic, physical, competitive, well-rounded forward. Morozov, I'm not sure will be there. I'm pretty confident that Callie and Pugachyov will be there. Ilya Morozov's a kid who kind of might go a few picks before when the Sabres pick, but if he is there, profiles as that sort of future third line center. Like that's what you project Ilya Morozov to become in the NHL. And he's a player who I know the Sabres have specifically spent a lot of time on, but a lot of teams in that 20 range have also spent a lot of time on Ilya. So, whether he's there, we'll see. If he is there, he's a name that I think will be near the top of the Sabres list.
0: We were talking about some of the names that you got right and some of the fan base that are like, oh, you got that guy wrong or whatnot. Here in Buffalo, we got like Yuri Kulik and Noah Oslin and Konstal Hellenius and Radim Mirka. And, you know, you've got a list of players that fans are excited. So are you surprised or excited about some of these prospects from where you had them in their draft year to where they are right now?
1: Well, since you teed me up for it, I will take this time to pat myself on the back for a couple of kids. Benson's a big one that I was a big, big believer in. Like Benson's a kid that I was very high on, higher than a lot of people, both NHL scouts and people in the public sphere who do work, the kind of work that I do. I had Zach Benson sixth on my list when they took him ninth. I was a big, big believer, not just that he had that sort of dogged approach and was going to be a go-getter and a competitive sort of engine for your team, but also a big believer in the skill level and in the development runway that he had to become a better and better version of that. I think Zach Benson's going to get Selke votes at some point in over the course of his career. I think he's poised to take another big step. I know he took one this year, but I think he's got more in him.
0: I think Lady Bing is in his future too.
1: I don't know about the Lady Bing. That we might be getting a little carried away there. But he's a kid I was very, very high on. Frankly, that they've drafted in line with my list in a lot of areas. I was high on Kulik. I was high on Östlund. I was high on Konstal Hellenius. So even Jack Quinn back once upon a time, although Jack, I was maybe a little bit lower on. I think I had Jack a few spots lower than where they picked him. But they've been a team that has kind of lined up with my board over the last several years. And obviously not all of those kids have become star players, but they've all become very, very good NHL players. And they're a big reason why the Sabres were able to take the step that they were able to take last year. And Östlund in particular, I mean, it's impossible not to like the kid and the way he plays the game and how well-rounded he is, the way he skates, the smarts, all of that. Hellenius has always been a sort of IQ player more than the sort of athlete, the natural sort of skater that I would say an Östlund is. And then Kulik obviously always had that big one-timer from the flank on the power play coming up and was a star with Czechia's national team coming up. And they did a good job to identify those players. I was actually probably a little bit too high on Peyton Krebs. Krebs is another one that I was a big believer in Obviously, Krebs has kind of become more of a role player than an impact guy, and I was probably a little bit too high on Peyton in his draft year, but there's a real collection with the Sabres of kids that I was high on over the years.
2: Wow, you mentioned some
1: guys who haven't made it. Nikita Novikov.
2: Yeah.
1: There are some guys coming that I still like as well. So,
2: well, the Quinn draft was there was a lot of outside noise around that pick because Marco Rossi and Cole Perfetti were right around it.
1: Yep.
2: But you know, you only have to go a couple picks beyond, and maybe everybody should have been higher on Anton Lundell, right? Like,
1: yep. And Anton Lundell's got the Stanley Cup ring now, so
2: yeah.
0: Well, I mean, that is why the draft is fun and whatever. What else do you do these days? Like, I know it's the season's over now. The Carolina Hurricanes won the Cup. Are you a World Cup guy? Are you paying attention to what's happening with the first week of group play? You know, I what's your team? Is Canada, U.S.? Like, I'm cheering for France. I'm like, go Les Cousins Bleus. Let's go. My cousin's up there in France. But who's your team and what do you like?
1: Well, I've married into a hardcore soccer family. My father-in-law is born and raised in England and lived there until he was about 30 years old, still has the thick British accent, him and his son. So my brothers-in-laws, they're hardcore England fans. They're actually going to an England-Ghana game in Boston next week here, is sort of living out a dream for my in-laws. But I've become, honestly, my biggest fandom left. You guys know, like, once you're in hockey, it's hard to be a fan. I don't really consider myself a fan of any one team in hockey. I cheered on the Blue Jays. I was sort of on the Blue Jays bandwagon when they made their run last year. But I've become my biggest fandom over the last few years has been following the Canadian men's national team. And I was dialed in at a bar in Kingston before the OHL draft last week to watch their opening game against Bosnia and Herzegovina. I'm excited for Thursday for the game against Qatar and then Switzerland next week. And I've really followed the Canadian men's national team really closely. We have a writer at The Athletic, Josh Cloak, who does a great job covering the Canadian sort of men's soccer scene. And I'm all in on Canada. After Switzerland and Qatar tied, I'm all in on Canada potentially winning their group here.
0: Are you allowed to go in England, like family, like supporter with a Canadian soccer jersey on, or will you be kicked out?
1: Yeah, they're all born and all the kids are born and raised here. My wife was born and raised here. So I would say that Canada is their second team after England.
0: So that works. Yes.
1: They're cheering for Canada as well.
2: We have a Sabres live poll question today. What seed would you peg the Sabres for in the East next season?
0: Ooh.
2: One or two, meaning a division champ, three or four, which would be home ice, 5-8, making the playoffs or not making the playoffs.
1: I like the Sabres to be a two or three team in the Atlantic. I don't think I think they're better than a wild card team, and I would expect them to be a two or three team in the Atlantic.
0: Do you give them home ice advantage, or is it like, you know, like I'm trying to separate between two and three. That's the hard part. Like, are they like top two in the Atlantic, or do you see them like Montreal and Tampa and Florida? And like, there's a lot of teams that will compete for that.
1: Yeah, I think Florida's coming here. So, I worry about Montreal maybe taking a bit of a step back. I think there are still some flaws to that Habs team. They're young. They're going to continue. A lot of their core players are going to continue to get better. I think Ivan Demidov will take a step. But I do still worry a little bit about their depth.

0: one or two in the Atlantic again next year, and back to sort of being a dominant team in the Eastern Conference. And I think the Lightning are still, frankly, going to be there. We'll see on the health of Victor Hedman. That kind of makes or breaks, I think, the Lightning. But if Hedman is back, if Hedman is fully healthy, I still probably give those two veteran teams a bit of an edge over the Sabres, which would have the Sabres at three in the Atlantic for me.
1: Now, I mean, we talked about the odds earlier in the show, but the Ottawa Senators are fourth in Eastern Conference odds. Like, I mean, it goes Carolina, Tampa, Florida, and the Ottawa Senators. Are you surprised by the love that Ottawa still gets? Like, I thought they were going to beat Carolina in the first round. They got swept in four games. And I think people still see Ottawa as a, man, they have a lot. They have, you know, they could have Linus Ullmark being a great goaltender when he's there, whatever. Like, are you still surprised by the love Ottawa's getting?
0: I think Ottawa has a bit of a depth issue as well, but we saw last year with the emergence of guys like Michael Amadio and Shane Pinto and sort of a third line checking role, that there's maybe some sneaky depth there, and then the big dogs are ready to be big dogs. Like Tim Stützle is ready to be a top player in the league. Jake Sanderson already is a top player in the league. They have the star power. In theory, they should have the goaltending. I do worry a little bit about the depth of their blue line as well. I think they need another guy or two on that back end to really solidify it and sort of put them into the upper echelon of the Eastern Conference. But for a long time, the criticism of the Sens was that despite the fact that they were winning games, that their underlying numbers were sort of signaling that they weren't actually a top team. And then last year it kind of flipped. Last year they were probably a better team on paper, a better team in terms of the data, a better team in terms of shot generation and the way that they defended than the actual wins and losses sort of indicated. So I do think they've kind of taken a bit of a step here. And I mean, I'm sure you guys would agree. I think the Atlantic is the best division in hockey right now. I think
1: Without
0: the Leafs are
1: question.
0: going to be under a new head coach next year. I think the Leafs are going to be a better team. Maybe you wonder a little bit about the Detroit Red Wings, but from top to bottom, the Atlantic is as strong as it has been in a long, long time. And it's not just the Boston Bruins and the Tampa Bay Lightning and the Leafs and the Panthers now. Those other teams, the Sabres, the Habs, the Sens, have really taken a step here. And like I think there's six or seven playoff caliber teams in the division, and they're only four or five of them are going to make it. So that I think it's one of the storylines of the year heading into next season is sort of who
2: Scott, we'll
0: comes out
2: follow
0: of.
2: up and see you in a week and a half here in Buffalo for the draft. Thanks so much.
0: Cheers, guys.
2: Scott Wheeler from The Athletic. We'll wrap Sabres Live when we come back. Stay with us.
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1: 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Nothing else comes close.
2: Where are you at for next season? We wanted to know. We asked you, what seed would you peg the Sabres for in the East next year? And right now, we see 52% of respondents at Sabres Live going with 3 or 4. Home ice.
3: Yeah, it's interesting because I don't think anybody is really looking at the Metropolitan Division other than the Hurricanes as a contender for top four. And then after that, it's Tampa, Florida, Montreal, Ottawa, Buffalo. That's where they're all at.
2: Real quick, World Cup update in less than 43 seconds.
3: Okay, lots of draws yesterday. All ties, 0-0, Spain and Cape Verde. And then 1-1, 1-1, and 2-2. There was some really, really interesting. I watched last night New Zealand and Iran. That was a good game. It ended up 2-2. But the goalie for Cape Verde, 40-year-old man who gained 8 million followers on social media after his clean sheet against Spain.
2: Yes, and tonight, completely different set of eyeballs, numerically speaking, for the Calder Cup. But nonetheless, it is hockey, and it's in Toronto, and it will be Chicago and Toronto Game 3. The Marlies are leading the series 2-0.
3: Our home ice advantage flips quickly on Chicago. They lost
2: There's no such thing.
3: I know, but especially when you do 2-3-2. Because you lose one of the first two, and then you have to play three in the other team's building.
2: I should have known, but I didn't. But maybe have come across one of the more interesting birthday facts in Sabres Amerks history today.
3: Okay.
2: Randy Moeller's brother, Mike.
3: Yes.
2: Happy birthday. He's 65 today. I believe that the Moellers are the only brothers that ever played for both the Sabres
3: and the Amerks.
2: And the Amerks, because Randy landed there for 3 games late in his career.
3: Yes.
2: And Mike actually won the Calder Cup with the Amerks in 83 with the first brother tandem that I thought might have done this, J.F. Sauve leading the scoring for the Amerks that year. But Bob, when he played in the AHL, it was with Hershey.
3: Oh, so it wasn't in Rochester. Yeah.
2: Anyway,
3: happy birthday.
2: Flush out of time. Enjoy the birthday special announcement tomorrow. We'll see you then.

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2: Westwood One Sports presents this World Soccer Update. World Cup Day 6 starts with France and Senegal. The French champions in 2018, runner-up in 2022, and hoping to be back at MetLife Stadium July 19th for the championship game. Soccer still has ties in the U.S. We used to have them in the NHL many years ago in the NFL. There were four games yesterday, and they all ended in a tie, which meant different things for different teams. Seemed like a victory for the underdogs, Egypt, New Zealand, especially Cape Verde, not so much for the favored teams, Belgium, Iran, and Spain. Tunisia's next game is late Saturday in Mexico against Japan. After losing its opener 5-1 to Sweden, Tunisia fired the coach, which seems crazy, but in 1998, three coaches were fired during the World Cup. They all came after two games, not one. With this World Soccer Update, John Stashower, Westwood One Sports.
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5: Want to sing it?
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5: Tim Graham is here. I'm Brad Ryder. It's WGR. What's up, Tim?
7: Into the future.
5: I liked it better yesterday when there was live sports on TV, but there's
6: great
5: not today.
6: Theme. Dan, is it because you were eavesdropping on us and you picked this? Did you pick
8: Steve
6: Miller Band?
8: Picked the song.
6: Time keeps on slipping. We were talking as we're getting ready for the show about the Bills training camp and how it gets shorter and shorter. Time does keep on slipping towards
5: as we progress into
6: Orchard
5: the future.
6: Park and away from Pittsburgh.
5: Yeah, I saw the camp schedule came out. Like last week, I was curious because I'm out of rhythm on like OTAs and then mini camp, mandatory mini camp. Then they're off for a while, but some guys are in town for this and that. And I just like, when's the real thing? Like official practices, you go to Rochester, you have to park in a school lot. They take you on a bus. You can take your kids. They get autographed. When is that? And it's seven total practices. It's the 29th of July is the first one. They practice the next day. They practice Saturday after that. All of them are at 8:30 in the morning. There's nothing double session-y. There's nothing afternoon-y. And, I mean, I guess this is, okay, this is how Brady wants to lay it out, and that's fine. But for something that they make such a big deal about and have for years and years and years, with St. John Fisher and Rochester and Pittsburgh, and it seems almost like an afterthought at this point. Like, all right, we signed up to do it. We said we'd do it. We'll be there for seven practices, but we don't want to be here. Like, that's the sign they're giving. Right.
6: There's a lot of days off in between. You have the blue and red scrimmage. You have walkthroughs that aren't necessarily open. Now, I haven't exactly dived into.
5: There's not much to see.
6: The schedule that was released today regarding training camp. But you wonder if it continues to shrink towards an enclosed new stadium facility, you know, having

0: it all on one place and control over your operations, not having to move it back and forth, ease on your equipment staff, your logistics people, all the planning that goes into it. Yes, it's nice, but at what cost? And now that they have this facility that's going to be amazeballs and all the technological accoutrements that you get with your new stadium and your tracking devices and your equipment and your also the facility that they have with their training facility over at the Fieldhouse.
1: All of it.
0: All of it.
1: All of your stuff is in a place.
0: Why go to St. John Fisher University, I believe it is now.
2: Yeah. Everything's a university now.
0: But it's fine. It's a Division III facility. And Ralph Wilson sank a lot of money into that and the practice field that's off in the back. And there's all kinds of things that they do with the landscaping. And it's very nice for a Division III facility. But there's times when there's thunderstorm and you got to go into the basketball arena with its all-purpose flooring. And it's a sweat box in there. And they've taped down things on the basketball court so they can line up and do a walkthrough.
1: And that's happening while people are driving from Buffalo to Rochester to witness the thing if it's going to be outdoors.
0: Right.
1: Perhaps only to find out when you get to a school to get on a bus to get to the campus that it's indoors and you can't do
0: and
1: it.
0: And your opportunity to get Josh Allen's autograph, your one opportunity.
2: Yeah.
0: And I'm not saying that that's why people go to training camp, but a lot of people do.
1: Well, it's, even if it's not autograph, it definitely is. You feel closer to the team. You feel like they're your friends much more than you do at the stadium. At the stadium, you're very separated from them. And I know, you know, Stephon Diggs would play catch with guys in the, you know, kids in the crowd, stuff like that. But generally speaking, this is the players at their most approachable. On a scheduled thing, you've got X number of weeks typically that you can get out there. And, you know, not everybody can afford. You got a couple of kids. You got three kids. Not everybody can afford to take them to a game. You might not want to take them to the game. You might not. They might not have the attention span yet for a game. But you can go out and practice. And look, there's Josh Allen, and there's James Cook, and there's whoever. It's a nice thing. Again, I yearn for the access that fans used to have back at Fredonia, which is ages ago. And I get why they switched it. It was a corporate type of thing. It was a regionalization thing and bringing Rochester in. And I think that has been productive. I mean, it also helps that the team has been pretty good the last several years. But I think that worked. But I think its time might have worn itself out. Because if you're going to invest in a brand new stadium and all the facilities that they have and all the technology that they have, you don't want to pick it up and move it. You know, you don't, you've got it. Why am I? This is why I never go camping. Wow, it's called camp. Right. And it's a stolen line from Jerry Seinfeld, but it stuck with me forever. It's like, why would I want to spend a weekend pretending I don't have a house? I've got a house. My house is better than that tent. Why am I going to go there? I get the nature part of it, but why am I sleeping in the woods? I don't want to sleep in the woods. I'm going to sleep in the house. This kind of feels like that.
0: Yes, and I've always felt like that. And from a personal standpoint, I don't want to have to drive back and forth to Rochester to cover the Bills. But the thing about it is that Russ Brandon, St. John Fisher grad, not that it was the fix was in or anything like this, it was a good business decision for the Bills in the year 2000 or probably 1998 when he started working on it. And then finally they have it in the with Wade Phillips as the head coach. This is Flutie Johnson era. 2000, they moved to St. John Fisher College, and it was considered a boon. We're getting in touch with our Rochester fans. This is at a time when the Bills, yeah, they were still pretty good. They were coming off the Music City Miracle. They had a great defense, but they're also turning the page. They had just released Thurman and
2: Bruce and Andre.
0: Bruce and Andre, and we're going into this new, and we need to tap into these people because we need to fortify our stronghold in Western New York. Well, the Bills don't think that way anymore. They think about Toronto. They think about Ontario and Canada. I hear people who work at One Bills Drive who get sick of the, they don't call it Buffalo anymore, Western New York. It's called the market. Mm-hmm. You know, when they people walking around the office, they're mm-hmm. talking about the market.
2: Yuck.
0: And the market is hugely Southern Ontario and Toronto. And you wonder if that would be better for them. First off, would they ever think about having a training camp on the other side of the border? Logistically, that might be too difficult to do. But I think that if they were to rank what they want to do. And you'd say, all right, you're going to have it in your new stadium. You could have it in Southern Ontario, or you could have it in St. John Fisher. Maybe not exactly right now, but in the near future, they would say, well, we'd want Southern Ontario second.
1: Yeah, Fisher's third.
0: Right.
1: But we got that.
0: Now I'm not saying that with, you know, so yeah, I'm saying I have some inside information on the mood there and how people think, but I don't know that what's in the plan specifically. But it is undeniable that it keeps shrinking. And we were looking it up right before we started, because I recall Doug Marrone having a lot of time out at St. John Fisher. So I looked up the numbers. In 2013, Doug Marrone's first season, they reported on July 28th and didn't break camp in St. John Fisher until August 21st. So that's almost a full month, right?
1: Yeah.
0: But 2014, he lengthened it. They reported on July 18th and they broke camp same date, August 21st. So over a month in Pittsburgh, these players spent. Now, Rex Ryan was about the same. And then maybe a little shrinkage, to borrow another Seinfeld term.
1: Yeah.
0: And then McDermott, it was noticeable. You remember when McDermott became the head coach and everybody was saying, ooh, McDermott doesn't like it out there. He doesn't want that. And there was kind of not a lot of pushback initially until I think the Bills were hearing from their sponsors. Russ Brandon was still involved.
1: Yeah.
0: Like, hey, this is a touchy subject. We need to recommit. And then all of a sudden, Sean McDermott was talking about, wait a minute, I love it. This is exactly, of course we're going to do that. And he played the game, but you saw it immediately. Sean McDermott's first season as Bills head coach, they shaved a week off immediately. And over time, they kept whittling it down, to now to the point we're at, how many?
1: Seven practices. All of them 8:30 in the morning. Wednesday, July 29th, the 30th, the 31st. Take Sunday off. 3rd, 4th, 6th, 7th, done. That's it. So over the course, it's a Wednesday through the following Friday.
0: And you don't even have as many preseason games now either. There's the 3 preseason games instead of 4. So
1: yeah,
0: you could feasibly stay out there without having to move your total operations back that much earlier, if you get what I'm saying.
1: Yes.
0: And there's nothing for it, but they just want to get out of there, clearly. I mean, they're dipping their toe into Rochester now.
1: Remind me what the advantages are. Like, I'm trying to think back to watching Hard Knocks last year.
0: Bonding.
1: The things that they said. What are the things that we say about these
0: getting
1: camps?
0: Getting away, getting to know each other, forged in fire, you know, all this type of stuff.
1: Yeah.
0: Getting, you know, Spartan living. And believe me, this is not Spartan living. They all have, now, when they first went out there in 2000, perhaps, and you used to see these guys, they'd have to bring their own mattresses and all that. Now, right, you don't see that as much anymore. They get incredible catering. We've saw, you know, the whole thing about the, what was it, the, not the chicken sandwich, was it the chicken sandwich? What was the thing that Josh Allen talked about a few years ago? And it actually became a story on all the news networks. They went out and interviewed the St. John Fisher culinary.
1: Chef.
0: Yeah, the guy, whatever it was. And then we got him in the media room one day and we're like, these are pretty.
1: Let's just check it.
0: Yeah, whatever it was. I can't remember what it was. Anyways, well, obviously not memorable.
1: Right.
0: But it was a story because Josh Allen said, oh, we can't wait to get back for the whatever. And like, so
1: should have been about garbage plates.
0: These
1: guys, that's the one draw of Rochester.
0: Eat well, they're taken care of, you know, they have their air conditioning in every room and it's fine. It's not like, it's not the Four Seasons,
1: right?
0: But it's not Spartan living. But that was part of it. And that was especially down, you know, back in the Fredonia days or at Niagara University, if you want to go back further than that. Yeah, that was the thing. It was like, it's all about ball, and you got to concentrate. Families aren't involved. You don't have any distractions.
1: That part I can see. That part I can see. You don't have to go to the Little League games. That,
0: right.
1: Like, if it's me, if I were to go away to camp right now, it would be, I like the Little League games, but there's just a lot of them, and they're all the time, and then there's meetings, and it's all the time. It's all the time. So going, sorry, it's kind of how I felt about jury duty. To be quite honest, like, no, it's not ideal. I wouldn't choose to do it, but I could go away for a couple of weeks. It's all right.
0: Turkey burgers. It was the turkey burger.
1: There's never been a great turkey burger.
0: Yeah, exactly.
1: They're acceptable.
0: But Josh Allen said it.
1: Yeah.
0: Therefore,
1: it was news.
0: It was the greatest thing, and everybody had to have a turkey burger. Yeah. Can you autograph my turkey burger? You know. So, anyways. But yeah. There also used to be two-a-days. You don't have that anymore.
1: No,
0: I mean, going back to the throwback of when you used to get away. Now, there are the Houston Texans. I don't know if they're doing it this year. and the New Orleans Saints have done this too, will go to a different state sometimes. Well, the Dallas Cowboys do it. They go to California. They will, but they, you know, it's a little different when you're the Dallas Cowboys.
1: Yeah.
0: You can throw everything on your personal, you know, plane and fly everything out there, and you have twice as many equipment people that they do in Orchard Park.
1: To me, though, it's not even, I just assume the Bills can afford to do anything that they want to do, even with a new stadium, all this, they can afford it. I just wouldn't want to do it. Like, all of our stuff is here. Why are we going over there? All of the people that are, that want to see us, well, I guess there are people in Rochester that come to see you, but I feel like, I don't know. If I'm the Bills, you come to me. I'm not coming to you anymore. We're good. Josh is going to be standing over in this room. You guys coming? Okay. It seems right. Like the utility of St. John Fisher I just think it's past its prime. I think it's, and I think there's a clear indication from the team that they agree with that it's sort of fading. You know, that said, there are the UB Bulls will go. They stay in a hotel the night before a home game because they want everybody together, distraction free. It's one night, but there is something to that. Now they're kids, obviously younger. They're not professionals in the same way, or you know, whatever. So maybe that's a little bit different. I get there's something to going to camp. I'm thinking about our little league baseball tournaments. We have tournaments. There's one in North Tonawanda, and there's one in Orchard Park, and there's one, but the one that's in Ohio puts everybody in a hotel together, puts everybody hanging out in a pool when they're not playing, and it puts the, you know, all right, I'll go get the beer today, you go get the family. There is a bonding thing that happens
0: playing
1: on trips.
0: Video kids, you know, you bring the PS5 or whatever, you know, and everybody, there's probably a different play, console.
1: Everybody's got
0: in
1: Switch
0: every room
1: and they're playing at Fortnite.
0: Yeah. Whatever. Or the Catan game, whatever that Dawson Knox is into.
1: And Shope.
0: They get into
1: the first,
0: this stuff.
1: First letter of that from Shope. Settlers of Catan. I've never played.
0: Me neither.
1: But there is something to be said for trips, like bringing people together, road trips. There's something fun about it. This just seems like by the 8th, 9th, 10th time you're doing it, you're Josh Allen, you got to go live in a dorm. I don't know.
0: The Houston
1: just
0: Texans
1: seems unnecessary.
0: Used to go to West Virginia, the Greenbrier Resort in West Virginia, to get away.
1: That's away.
0: I think the Saints, maybe, I think Sean Payton used to do that too.
1: That just seems way over the top and way unnecessary to me.
0: Yeah. Gotta get away. You know, we'll do some team building. We'll do some trust exercises. We'll bring in the Navy SEAL to give us the spirit talk and run you through some drills to let you know what it really takes to dig deep. And
1: well, the rookies sing a song.
0: We're going to bring in Oz the Mentalist is going to come in and wow you and confound you with his... With his
1: mentalism?
0: Yes. Yes. Finger quotes, mentalism, all that stuff.
1: This all indicates that they still consider there to be some value, or there is still term remaining on the contract, but they are clearly shrinking it.
0: Different sponsorships, and, you know, that's not to say that they're going to close. I also would, and I don't know if this is still true, but people who I've spoken to in the past regarding this shrinking is... They're still learning this new building. And even if whatever they envision for the new Highmark Stadium in its new grass, they're still, much like with their decision on moving the high school games.
1: Yes.
0: They still want to know how much abuse this field can take. Do we want to have it at the new stadium? Do we want to have it outside? Like, I think they're still trying to figure out what their campus.
1: We're keeping plastic on the couches. Is that what you're telling me?
0: I think that, yeah.
1: We're opening a new stadium and it's being covered in plastic.
0: You're like when you get your oil change.
1: You gotta take your shoes off to walk in there.
0: When you get your oil change and they give you
1: the paper thing?
0: That's a paper mat.
1: Yeah.
0: And you're like, well, I'm not going to throw that away yet. And you end up keeping the paper mat in there until it's shredded, and it's like, yeah, but it's on top of my
1: this is better.
0: Floor mat.
1: This is better.
0: It's protecting.
1: If it's so great, why don't we go buy more paper mats ever? Why don't they sell paper mats? I'm sure they do, but maybe through like wholesaler.
0: Not to Joe Sixpack like us.
1: No,
0: they won't sell it. No, you got to be in big automotive to get one of those babies.
1: Do you know? Never mind. I don't want to do it. I don't want to do it. 803-0550 is the number where you can connect with the fans.
0: Do what, Brad?
1: I'm not going to do it. The toilet seat covers, you know those paper toilet seat covers that are very similar to the thing you're talking about right there?
0: You don't even see those anymore.
1: You don't see them very often, but have you ever seen them where somebody rents free cowboy hats?
0: No.
1: Me neither. All right. Paul Hamilton is going to join us at 2 o'clock. He wrote something at WGR550.com involving Alex Tuch and 38-year-old players in the NHL and what kind of production they give. And 38 sounds pretty old for a hockey player, but with the advent of sports science, with guys taking care of themselves, Tuch included, we are seeing some careers extend into the late 30s, early 40s, with a ton of productivity there. So that puts an interesting kind of – the data informs my thoughts on Tuch. Because I yesterday I talked about Tuch for 10 minutes by myself.
0: And
1: my
0: conclusion –
1: No. It was fine. But my conclusion was, I don't know. Like, if they sign him, that's good. And if they don't get locked into him all the way through age 38, that's probably good.
0: Whatever happens, Sabres fans are going to be able to rationalize it as being good.
1: Yes.
0: Fine.
1: And I personally don't have a strong opinion either way. So whatever it is ends up being fine. But reading what Paul wrote and talking to him earlier today, I'm a little more in the direction of, can we please try to keep him around? I know there are a lot of young kids on the team, but he does stuff other people don't do. And he's already a leader. When he's 38, he's going to be a leader. Jordan Staal just won the Conn Smythe Trophy at 37, I think. He's in that age range or now where Tuch would be at the end of this thing, and that's assuming an 8-year contract. But Paul wrote about it, and I talked to him this morning, and he's going to come on with us at 2 o'clock to discuss that.
0: I'll allow it.
1: All right. John Tortorella is out as the head coach of the Golden Knights, and I'm still not 100% clear on if this is a mutual decision, if he was a rental, like, come on in and just solve this for us for 5 minutes. Okay, it didn't work. Move on. But that's certainly interesting.
0: How about this? Yeah, we don't know, and we'll probably know quickly because that's how it works in hockey. And the insiders, somebody will get a statement from Tortorella or his agent or somebody. Everybody knows somebody, and we'll get a little bit more of the behind-the-scenes thinking and what Tortorella was up to with his ideas about next season. But I wonder if there's something to be gleaned in the statement from the Vegas Golden Knights and their general manager, Kelly McCrimmon. Statement that came out: we thank Torts for the guidance he provided our team since joining the organization in March. When the decision was made to bring Torts to Vegas, we needed an immediate impact to help us at a pivotal time in the season, pivotal point in the season. Torts' experience, whatever. We're grateful for Torts' passion. If you're parting ways with a guy and he wanted to stick around, and are you calling him Torts in the statement?
1: If you're firing him?
0: Yeah, if it's just like...
1: Man, Torts is the best.
0: Sorry, man. It's Torts. Everything's Torts. They call him... They make it a point to call him Torts. 1, 2, 3, 4 times in 5 sentences.
1: That is just hockey, though. That is kind Torts. Of that is kind of the way that it works in hockey. You get your stupid name, and that's your stupid name.
0: I don't know. I think something a little more official would have decorum to it. Tortorella. Maybe it wouldn't even come from McCrimmon. It would just come from, you know, the Vegas Golden Knights on social media.
1: Yeah. It also calls into question, I mean, was he hired for just a few months here? Like, was that the plan? Hey, we think you're the guy that can put us over the top, and it's a couple months work, and we're not asking for a commitment beyond that, but why don't you come in and see what you can do?
0: He's going to turn 68 next week. Not that that's ancient.
1: He won a cup 22 years ago with Tampa in 2004.
0: I mean, we talk about Lindy Ruff's age, and he's older than Lindy.
1: Mm-hmm. I was surprised when he landed there.
0: Half a year.
1: I was surprised when he landed there, but it does almost seem like a rental, like a trade deadline rental,
0: yeah,
1: right?
0: Yeah, hockey's done that in the past. You know, Lou Lamoriello did it a couple of times,
1: Yeah. Appointing
0: himself as head coach once. But, yeah, it's a hockey thing. You know, boys need a jolt. You know, let's get them going. And who better to get you going than somebody like John Tortorella? And they needed a kick in the pants, and it worked. And they went 7-0-1 down the stretch in his last. And he came in with 8 games to go in the regular season. They
1: won almost all of them.
0: And they got a point in the other one. And then they crushed And they even pretty valiant in the final. Now, Carolina proved to be the better team. Hey, remember we were talking BetUSA or BetOnline or one of those sites? You know, we quote them all the time. You think I'd get it right. But they had that over-under at the time when Carolina made it through the second round with back-to-back sweeps.
2: Over-under
0: was 3.5 losses with 2 rounds to go. And we're like, what? This is stupid. Well, we didn't say it was stupid, but we're like, this is peculiar. Like, it didn't smell right.
2: It didn't make rational sense. You had to really sit there and process what the hell they were talking about.
0: And then the odds to win the cup, at that same site, at the same time, they were giving about a 35% chance of winning the cup.
2: Right.
0: And so we were like, there's got to be a way to do the math and make some money.
2: But
0: on
2: as
0: this.
2: It turns out, you could win the cup and lose 6 games. So
0: true.
2: That was possible.
0: But it's just shocking that you get to the conference final. Obviously, that's the best. You know, the opposition's getting better.
2: Right.
0: That somewhere along the line, you'd lose 4 games.
2: Yeah.
0: But no, they did not.
2: No, they took care of it. 803-0550. We love connecting with the fans, so feel free. We have to take a break, though. It's Tim Graham and Brad Ryder on WGR.
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0: can't sing this one because I don't know what it is. It's all right. It's your job to make me not sing. What do we got here?
1: I don't know it.
0: Seems like somebody who likes Rush but isn't Rush. What do you got?
2: Let Me In by Functional Flow.
0: Functional Flow. No idea. All right. No point trying to guess that. I never even heard of that. But it's fine.
1: How old is that?
2: Don't know. Never bothered to look it up.
0: It's fine. We'll survive.
1: I have to know. Go ahead.
0: We'll keep going live.
1: Keep going and I will.
0: Where am I supposed to keep going? What?
1: Now this is AI telling me this.
0: Oh, this should be.
1: And I want to apologize if Functional Flow is listening. A popular Buffalo, New York-based jam band known for their dynamic fusion of reggae, rock, funk, and hip-hop, formed in 2011.
0: Is Functional Flow spelled with F's or PH's?
1: Well, they're spelled with F's, however, a K. Funk.
0: Oh, funk.
1: The funk.
0: I get it.
1: Functional Flizno.
0: Well, I like the sound, but I'm not familiar with their work. It's all right. 803-0550. A few different things going on. Started off just talking about training camp.
1: Fuzzle flizzle.
0: Do you think that there is going to be a different... when you roll into St. John Fisher for the first practice on July 29th, do you think that it will be noticeable immediately that it is a Joe Brady camp as opposed to a Sean McDermott camp? Or do you think it's going to take time for those, whatever these changes are, to be evident? Like 8:30 a.m., is that normal? That doesn't sound like McDermott. Did he do that?
1: I don't remember.
0: Nothing but 8:30 practices?
1: I don't remember. But, you know, generally you go earlier because of the heat. You know, you can't do it in the afternoon. So, you got to be out there earlier. But I don't remember when he started. I think that you will... Look, training camp is training camp. There's the air horn and there's the drills and they're going to have the same uniforms on and there's going to be loud music playing and, you know, depending on if they tone it down for an audience versus what they were doing out at One Bills Drive for those first couple of OTAs.

0: I mean, you may need to cover your children's ears. But there is a noticeable vibe in terms of just energy. And that's not to say that, you know, Sean McDermott stifled that per se. I think it's just you got guys who've been in the system. They've been in the program after 8 years, 9 years. Maybe you go through the motions a little bit. You know, he was all about business. You know, we're out here and we're going to get our work done.
1: Right.
0: And that's not also to disparage, like, Joe Brady's not going to be like that. But there's this element of whooping it up and more dudes, guys being dudes type stuff that seems to be more permissible, and guys are feeling it a little bit more. Now, how does that manifest itself? Probably
2: doesn't.
0: Neither way. You know, when it comes to Sunday afternoon or Monday night football or whenever the Bills are on, people are going to be looking at it and saying, well, that's because they had a loose training camp. You know, Club Brady, you know, mm-hmm. like Club Marv, when right. he let the guys off and, you know, was a pioneer in load management before the phrase existed.
2: Yeah,
0: right?
2: That's true.
0: And now everybody's doing what Marv used to do, but he used to get ridiculed for taking it too easy on his players. That's why they're not tough in January and February, you know, when it comes time to win it all.
1: Right.
0: But, you know, so is Joe Brady, is it going to be too loose? You know, people might look at it and, you know, I don't read too much into that. I'm not a believer. I mean, these are guys, they're professional athletes, they're motivated, and unless they're just given free rein to be morons and juveniles, then you're going to have issues.
2: Well, I would guess if there are 32 NFL camps, which there are, I would guess that of 32 NFL camps, 28 of them look identical. Two seem a little militaristic and two seem a little loose, right?
0: So I don't
2: think you're going to be in the middle.
0: But that is a storyline, because we as the media, you want to write, what's the interesting thing? What are people interested in? You've asked the question. People ask me the question, well, is it different? You know, that's what they want to know. So, of course, everybody's going to have the story. It is different. Look at this. It is Joe Brady's first training camp. Look how different it is. Look, and everybody, and so, but
2: then add in,
0: does
2: the
0: it
2: fact,
0: matter?
2: Well, add in the fact that I don't know which I want to be true. Do I want it to be different? Sort of. I want a different result in January and February is all
0: sure,
2: I want.
0: It's the whole point of this.
2: So
0: the whole changing in the coaches, right, is there needs to be something different.
2: But I also want it to be the same, because they've consistently been very good and winning divisions and getting to playoffs and all of that stuff. So I don't even know. I don't know what I'm looking for, and I don't know what I want to see when I see it, which makes it very difficult to take a hard opinion on what I want to see. I don't know. I don't know what I want. 803-0550 is the numbers. We connect with the fans, courtesy of Northtown Kia,
0: Brad,
2: which is New York's number one Kia dealer. Shop online at northtownkia.com. Yes?
0: I'm sorry, Northtown Kia, that I stepped on your spot. But I was going to say, you'll know if you like it in about middle October.
2: Yeah.
0: And then you'll forget about it. You won't apply that it had anything to do with what happened in August. And then next August 2027, you'll be thinking, well, what did they do? Oh, yeah. You know, this guy, it's been loose. It's been too loose. And they went,
2: right.
0: They went 10-7. I didn't like how loose Brady had, you know, so it won't add up. It won't add up. You'll know in a year from now whether or not you like this training camp.
2: Maybe
0: that happens in a month.
2: Smartest thing, I don't know, smartest. The thing that you have said in the months that we've been doing this show together that has stuck with me the most, I think, it was only a couple weeks ago. It was when the Stanley Cup Finals started. And you said, sometimes you don't know what team you're rooting for until you feel your body react to something that happens. And I felt that throughout the NHL playoffs like crazy. I know you weren't here last week, so we didn't talk about this. But my God, I just absolutely was in favor of Carolina beating Vegas. Absolutely, that's what I wanted to happen.
0: Until it happened?
2: No, I didn't know until the series
0: know.
2: Started. And then the series started, and Vegas would score, and I'd be like, and Carolina would score, I'd be like, yeah. And I'd be like, okay, I guess I like Carolina. So I kind of won the cup this year.
0: I was going to be happy with the NBA Finals champion either way, because I wanted the Knicks to win it. Again, I didn't know this until the game started, but I just found myself more drawn to the Knicks, even though being a Clevelander, there's that inferiority complex like, you know, you have with New York,
2: yep.
0: You know, like Buffalonians have with Toronto or also New York, you know, whatever,
2: yeah.
0: All the different rivalries that you've had, Miami in the day. And I'm just saying, New York, they don't need nice thing to happen in sports. But then the charm and the whole idea that it's been a long time and they were lovable. I mean, like the team itself, the owner, I hate the owner, but the players were just so easy to root for. And then now, listen, well, if you want to call in, feel free to call in 803-0550. But this isn't a political reason why I switched after game four. When Trump attended the game at Madison Square Garden, or game three it was. Game three, and they lost.
2: Yeah.
0: And they had won all those games, and they swept all the way to the end, the whole thing. Go back, and I just thought it was hilarious that people were either blaming or rooting or like saying, ha ha.
2: Yeah.
0: And I was just like, what a ridiculous thing for sports, because the whole idea of being a curse or this is bad juju or whatever. And I just was like, this is funnier to me than anything. So I was like, let's see what happens if the Knicks lose a couple more was part of my thinking. I was getting a kick out of it.
2: Well, to me, it was like somebody, I don't know if it was a caller or a guest or just a friend of mine. Somebody was like, the Knicks are dumb for bringing him in. Like, you think the Knicks chose this? If the president of the United States says, I'm coming to your house.
0: Right.
2: You open the door. That's just how it works. Like, I'm coming to your building. I'm going to be in attendance. We're going to need the following things. Our people are coming in early. All this stuff. And that's what people were mad about. Obviously, it's more because he's such a polarizing figure. But it was like, it's already Manhattan.
0: It's the inconvenience. The watch parties were getting canceled.
2: Watch parties were blocking off blocks around the arena, like all that stuff, so this guy can come and fall asleep at the game. And it's just like, and then they lose it. So yeah, that part was kind of entertaining.
0: I was kind of like, so part of me was just like, it was taking on a world of its own. And the story, you know, the journalist in me of like, I was rooting for just some more interesting things to happen.
2: Yeah.
0: And if the Knicks closed this out, had the Knicks swept, that wouldn't have been as interesting as this little
2: losing
0: this hiccup.
2: Just because he was there. Not just because.
0: Right. Home and the whole thing. Yeah. I just thought that was,
2: It was fun. How many times would you, in an average game, how many times would you call Jalen Brunson for traveling? Because I would say almost all of them.
0: It's not just Jalen Brunson.
2: No.
0: So,
2: specifically Jalen Brunson. Like, I know that we have loosened the definition of a violation here across over several years. I know that. I remember even when I was in high school, people were like, you get 3 steps in the NBA. Well, now you get 14. But I feel like Brunson's taking about 28. Like, they're allowing for 14, and he's kind of doubling that almost every time down the court. It makes me like him less. I watch him get interviewed. I love him. He just seems super cool, super chill. And I like, in theory, the way that he plays the game, but I almost always think that shot shouldn't have counted. Almost always.
0: So I am traditionally hardcore. I stay away from officiating unless it's egregious or the players bring it up.
2: Okay.
0: You know, that's I've never, up until a couple of years ago, had never written a column about officiating or saying, you know, it's got to change. It's got to be better. This team was totally screwed. This team really got away with one. You know, whatever it is. Up until the Bills played at Philadelphia a couple of years ago, and the calls in that game were otherworldly bad. And I ended up writing a column about it, and that was my preface was, I never write about officiating, but I have to.
2: My wife hates the Eagles based solely on that game, and that was years ago.
0: The overtime loss in the rain. I mean, the Bills didn't do themselves any favors. James Cook had a lot of miscues in that game. But anyways, the officiating that I've seen, and it's not just the NBA, has just really given me a distaste for sports, and I want to say in general, because it's in the NFL, it's in the NHL, and it's in the NBA, in spades. Baseball's trying to get
2: baseball's
0: it right.
2: Baseball's kind of killing it.
0: Baseball's coming around. And you know what? The World Cup, you know, like with these, you know, the yellow cards for flopping and some of this other stuff, they've gotten rid of the old, you know, what used to be the arbitrary extra time, all that type of stuff. And so anyways, they're trying. Whereas watching both the NBA Finals and the Stanley Cup Final was just like, what? It's taking away my joy, and I'm not even a gambler. You're like, I'm just watching. I'm like, what am I looking at? I don't know what I'm looking at.
2: Yeah.
0: I can't anticipate. The rules expert can't tell me what's happening, and he's paid and he's actually

0: series, and I'm like, you know, toughen up, Buttercup. I mean, you gotta get over it. Both teams got, yeah, but what about this hold that wasn't called on Deion Dawkins? Even Spencer Brown, after the game in Denver, the Bills' right tackle, they're talking about, oh, that the call at the end of the game where Brandon Cooks was at a catch or what? He's like, look, I was holding my rear end off on every play in the third and fourth quarter, that, and they weren't getting called.
1: Oh, he really said that?
0: Yes.
1: I didn't know that. That's
0: he was
1: awesome.
0: Like, I was just holding on. And we're like, well, okay. Well, that's refreshing.
1: Yeah.
0: But it's – anyway, so I'm in general, I'm like, shut up with the officiating. First off, it's not – I don't believe in the conspiracy theory that they want this market to win or whether they're setting this up.
1: I don't think anybody is good enough to pull off most of the conspiracy theories that are presented. It's more unbelievable to me that something could be – pulled off across the board. Like, how do you extend? And I mean, there are things you can call more fouls in this team, or whatever, but yeah, I brush most of that off too. But I guess,
0: but I couldn't.
1: What
0: get
1: you're
0: past
1: describing
0: it.
1: Fits with what how I feel about Brunson. Like, I want to say, man, he's fun to watch. And if I was a Knicks fan, maybe I'd think that. But I just think that doesn't look right to me.
0: I get it.
1: Even though he's putting up 45 and he's the MVP.
0: And that's like old man stuff as I'm 50, about to be 55. But as I get older, I find myself caring less.
1: Yeah.
0: Meaning things roll off my back like, eh, so what? You know, you know, the losses or the whatever. I'm like, eh, so what? You know, I got to. But not with this. So why does this getting to me and not anything else?
1: I don't know, but we'll figure that out. Stick around. It's Tim Graham. I'm Brad Ryder, and this is WGR.
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0: Pardon our dust. We were amusing ourselves there.
1: It's one of the greatest single seconds in cinematic history. About an hour into the movie Deep Blue Sea, spoiler alert, Sam Jackson gets eaten by a shark. He's giving a speech. He's like, "We're not going to fight anymore." And then he's like, "Yeah, you're not going to be a part of anything," because the shark jumps out of the water, pulls him back into it. It's fantastic.
0: And you know, once a shark gets you in the water, you're done for.
1: That's right. Yeah.
0: On land, you got a chance.
1: Right. Home game, you're all set. You don't want to face a shark on the road.
0: But once they get you in the water, you are going to struggle.
1: Yeah. Yeah. That's a rough one. So, yeah, he didn't survive that thing. This would be the part where we would take a call if we didn't go too long in the previous segment. So, no, we can't. Yeah, we can. We got a minute to talk to Ryan. Ryan, you're on WGR. Hello.
2: Tim, Brad, love the show, guys. Honestly, when you were talking about the training camp at St. John Fisher, I hope I got it right.
1: Yeah.
2: Why not have it in Hamilton? I don't know what the travel distance is, and you guys are talking about Southern Ontario fans. Bro, I went to McMaster University, and that town is full of Montreal Habs fans because the Bulldogs were there, and also Bills fans.
1: So you're saying we should...
2: I don't know why.
1: Okay.
2: Sorry, go ahead.
1: No. You think it's...

0: ripe for a takeover of Bills fans, despite the fact that they're Montreal fans? You can do it. Is that the point?
1: The one thing that's
2: What I'm saying is that in Hamilton, they're all huge Bills fans.
0: Yeah.
2: And then when it comes to hockey, it's all Habs fans because the Hamilton Bulldogs were there. That's the AHL appreciation for the Montreal Canadiens.
0: Yeah. Okay.
2: That's why.
0: All right. I got you.
1: Logistically, it might be tough. And the other thing that is a wrinkle that when I was talking about Canada earlier, it's CFL season. So in terms of like Hamilton Stadium, formerly Tim Hortons Field, beautiful place.
0: I don't want to compete with the Tie Cats.
1: But it's, the Tie Cats, they need that stadium.
0: Time out. We'll be right back. Paul Hamilton joins us next on WGR.
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2: Hi, I'm Linda from Newburyport. I lost 20 pounds on Awaken 180. 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
11: Westwood One Sports presents this World Soccer Update. World Cup Day 6 starts with France and Senegal. The French champions in 2018, runner-up in 2022, and hoping to be back at MetLife Stadium July 19th for the championship game. Soccer still has ties in the U.S. We used to have them in the NHL many years ago in the NFL. There were 4 games yesterday, and they all ended in a tie, which meant different things for different teams. Seemed like a victory for the underdogs, Egypt, New Zealand, especially Cape Verde, not so much for the favored teams, Belgium, Iran, and Spain. Tunisia's next game is late Saturday in Mexico against Japan. After losing its opener 5-1 to Sweden, Tunisia fired the coach, which seems crazy, but in 1998, 3 coaches were fired during the World Cup. They all came after 2 games, not 1. With this World Soccer Update, John Stashower, Westwood One Sports.
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16: I'm always afraid to ask Paul Hamilton questions after hearing him say he doesn't have a clue, but I get what he means. He means he doesn't know what's going to happen on any given night. But that's all right. Tim Graham's here. I'm Brad Ryder. Paul Hamilton joining us live on the radio. Western Hotline? Sure.

0: We'll make it the West Air Hotline to discuss something he wrote at WGR550.com, and I'm sure we'll get to other things as well. But the headline here, should age play into decision regarding Alex Tuck? The obvious answer is it's already playing into the decision. It has to be. But is that correct? You know? And Paul, you did a bunch of research and started piling up some things. Rather than asking you individual questions, what's your overall conclusion that you arrived at after doing this math?
1: Well, I think both of you know that I've always been the guy that don't be signing players to contracts that take them to 38. That's crazy because you're going to regret those contracts. And in his last press conference in locker cleanout, Tuck was talking about sports science and how things are different these days, brought up Landeskog saying maybe 5 years ago with the same injury, he never would have been able to come back. But with technology now and the way things are in sports science, you know, he's basically back and being Landeskog again. And, you know, talked about, you know, how he feels that, you know, maybe at age 38, he's still can be able to play at a high level. So that got me thinking a little bit. And then I sit there and watch a 37-year-old score goals in five consecutive games in the Stanley Cup Finals and have a 20-goal season in Jordan Staal of Carolina. So I thought, you know what? I need to start looking this up. And as far as the oldest skaters, I didn't look up goaltenders. I don't know if there's a goaltender over 41 off the top of my head. But Burns and Corey Perry are the top two skaters at 41 years of age. Brent Burns played all 82 games for Colorado. Had 12 goals from the defensive position. Corey Perry with LA and Tampa Bay scored 17 goals in 72 games and still scores big goals there at age 41. Ovechkin, 32 goals, plays every game at age 40. Malkin, 61 points in 56 games at age 39. Crosby's at age 38. Brad Marchand, 54 points in 52 games at age 38, which is the age that we're talking about with Alex Tuck. We already talked about Staal at age 37. And I'll throw a guy who's 36 years old in there, Steven Stamkos, 42 goals in 82 games at age 36. So, and there's other guys I looked up. I actually looked this up all the way down to age 35. And other guys who are still playing at a high level as they're getting up there in age. So, you know, I've changed my thought process on there, thinking to myself, you know, age 38 doesn't have to be a hockey death sentence, you know, with the way things are going. And Lindy Ruff does listen to the sports science people. The great example is the playoffs where the Sabres hardly practiced. And that was a lot of talking to the sports science people. You know, going over, is it better to go on the ice? Is it better to be in the gym? Is it better to do neither and just have meetings? You know, what is best for the team as far as keeping them strong and in peak, I don't know, playing shape, I would say, playing condition as you try to move forward here in a series like that? And Lindy Ruff listens to these guys. And with the technology that they have that Tuck talked about, and it just seems like something right now that I wouldn't bet against the guy. I mean, sure, Brian Gallivan, I think, does a great job as director of performance, and he's the guy we're talking about that Ruff sits and talks with quite frequently about these things. And there's no guarantee that Tuck can still play at age 38 at a high level, obviously. But I think there's a better chance of it. And maybe if I were the Sabres, it wouldn't be as quite as much on my mind as maybe it would have been 2 or 3 years ago.
0: What do you think is the main thing that Tuck is looking for? Is it 8-year contract or 7-year if he's elsewhere, I guess? But is it length of term, lock me in now? Because I'm listening, he's the one telling you, hey, 38's not that old. But if I ask the guy who sells windows if I need windows, he's going to tell me I need windows. Right. If I ask the orthodontist, my kid needs braces, the orthodontist is going to say my kid needs braces. If I ask the guy who wants an 8-year contract how he thinks 38-year-olds are going to perform in the NHL, he's going to have a positive spin on that. Is that really the statement he's trying to make right now? And I know he's not negotiating his deal with you, Paul. You don't have the power to sign him. But do you think that that's like number one on his list is, I want as long a deal as possible just in case my skills decline?
1: Yeah, it wasn't just what he said. He got me thinking, but it wasn't just what he said that convinced me. You know, thinking about it and diving into it and seeing how, you know, seeing what Stahl did and seeing how other players are doing around the age of 38, you know, 3 years above it and 2 years below it. You know, that's what made me start changing my mind. Plus, I understand what sports science is doing and how coaches are, or some coaches, especially Ruff, are, you know, listening to it. I heard very good things about Brian Gallivan. I had a couple of opportunities to chat with him this year. I was impressed myself. And, you know, it's a guy that they picked up that, you know, had – he was in Chicago and not with the Blackhawks, but he was there working out NHL players. Jake McCabe was one of them. And got a good reputation, then started working for Team USA. And it was when he got the job with the Sabres is when Thompson was with Team USA at the World Championships. So he already had started working with Gallivan before Gallivan was even with the Sabres organization. And it just seems like, you know, they really do trust him and his thoughts. And I think, you know, the results were there in the playoffs. I mean, where really there wasn't a lot of times I thought to myself, boy, are they fatigued. There was one game against Boston. The first Boston win, I thought they looked fatigued. But other than that, you know, I think they did the right things. And with the technology that's available and keeps becoming available to these players through sports science, through training, to make themselves better, to put themselves on the cutting edge, to put their bodies in better condition. I mean, Tuck led the forwards in block shots last year. Well, that's an injury waiting to happen. But, you know, he you know, didn't get hurt doing it. And, again, we don't know. I mean, he could sign an eight-year contract, and in 2 years it could be a deal where you're going, oh, my God, are you kidding me? This is going to be a noose around the salary cap and everything else. You just don't know. But I think with the way I see some older players playing and with, you know, talking to sports science people, and seeing the new technology that is coming out, I wouldn't bet against them being still very productive at 38.
2: Paul, what were some of the things that you learned or the observations of the last couple rounds after the Sabres were eliminated, but in particular the Stanley Cup final? Anything stand out to you that applies to the Sabres? What they must do, what they must learn, things that they should adopt, things that they should avoid? I mean, obviously, you're watching everything in the lens of the Sabres because you cover the team. But because they actually made the postseason this year, won a round, and had a chance to actually advance, maybe where you could argue should have made it to the Eastern Conference Final if with a break here or there, what applies, if anything?
1: Well, you know, playoffs are a process for the most part, unless you're the St. Louis Blues of 2018 or 19, whichever year that was. And same thing happened with Carolina. Carolina's been a good team for a while. It wasn't just they became a good team this year. And they pretty much stayed the course. Yeah, they made some tweaks along the way. They've gone through a bunch of goaltenders because until this year, goaltending did not hold up for them in the playoffs, which in my opinion was the reason this didn't happen for them sooner. But there was also times Aho didn't come through and some of their goal scorers didn't come through. But they believed in what Brind'Amour was trying to do with these players, so the core basically stayed together. As I said, they made tweaks around them, guys like Taylor Hall and some other ones, but they believed in what they were doing. And that's what I would say to the Sabres is don't get all panicky that, all right, you made the playoffs, but you got eliminated before you're even halfway through. You didn't win a home game, or you won the first home game, but then you lost three home games against Montreal, which basically cost you the series. You just had to win one more, and you're on to the Eastern Conference Finals most likely. So that's what I think is the good takeaway for the Sabres. If you really believe in what you are doing, do the things necessary to improve the team, but don't get wild and carried away that it's worse than it really is, or, you know, figure out, identify the places where you think you need improvement and then work on those places to get improvement. A lot of folks think they need goaltending, and I would immediately say, do they? You know? I mean, Brandon Bussey and Freddie Anderson aren't ticketed for the Hall of Fame or anything. They aren't Brodeur. They aren't Patrick Waugh. They aren't even Vasilevsky. I mean, the Vegas Golden Knights won a Stanley Cup with a fairly unknown goal. They had five goalies in the playoffs that year that they used, you know, until they finally decided on one to win. So if you ask me what were the problems of the Buffalo Sabres last year, goaltending would not be even near the top of my list. I'm not in the camp of – I watched that goal, that overtime goal, many times. A lot of people feel it's a bad goal, and that's fine. I saw the puck dip, and because it was a knuckle puck, the puck sat up, and that comes from the guy who shot it. And the puck, all of a sudden, Luukkonen looks like he's ready to make the save. It dips, it goes under his glove, and it's in. And I don't blame him for that goal. Others do. I mean, that's why we all have opinions. And I thought he really did have a pretty good game seven. Were there slip-ups along the way? Yeah. I thought the Lion put together a pretty good stretch in the playoffs against Boston. They were lights out when they were going back and forth. Was that the problem? Should they have continued that? Because when Lion had a couple of bad starts at the end of the year, they went away from it in the playoffs. Something that got them from last place in the Eastern Conference to second place in the Eastern Conference and a divisional championship. So did they make a mistake there that maybe they should have just – and that's what I'm talking about. I mean, analyze those types of things. That did you make a mistake with your goaltending instead of, well, we got to get rid of two of these goalies and bring other guys in and hope that they catch fire and you can get that and you can get this, get that. You know – do the tweaking necessary that you might have to do. But if you really do believe in your program, keep believing in it, because Carolina, I think, has shown us that they believed in their program and they stayed with it no matter what, and now they have a Stanley Cup.
0: Well, you know what else Carolina did, Paul, is they took Lindy Ruff's approach to goaltending for this season, for the regular season, and ended up applying it in the playoffs. Mm-hmm. They thought they were going to ride Freddie Anderson. Once it became Bussey's opportunity, he was excellent. And you know what happened after that? Anderson wasn't dressed. They had a third goaltender as their backup, and they were doing that same exact thing. And Brendan Moore said, hey, we're not done with him. We might need him again, and I want him as fresh as possible to do it. So Lindy Ruff, that was his move during the regular season. And then it got, as the end of the season approached, he tried to just sort of lock in on one, and then it ended up having to bounce back and forth between the two. But Brendan Moore did, in the Cup Finals, the thing that Lindy Ruff was doing during the regular season that we were all wondering, can this possibly work in the playoffs? The answer is yes, it can possibly work in the playoffs, mm-hmm. because it just helped Carolina win a cup.
1: Now, it came out after the Stanley Cup was won that Anderson was battling a knee injury. I was wondering if he was dealing with a concussion, because he got hit hard in the head. And that was the last game he played in. That was the goaltender interference when they came through the crease, and yep. He got hit hard. It wasn't – they said it was he tweaked a knee injury, and that's why they just felt it wasn't the good idea. And Bussey basically was their starter in the regular season. He won over 30 games. But what was Bussey? Colton Ellis. Mm-hmm. They got him off waivers, had never played in the NHL, had been bouncing around. Now – Colton Ellis hadn't bounced around, but he never had played in the NHL. Bussey is a little bit older. And so they claim him off waivers from Florida, bring him in. I don't think they had it in their head that he was going to be basically their starting goaltender for a lot of the season and earning the contract that he earned, and then is in goal for the last, three games plus in the finals to help them win the Stanley Cup. And all I'm saying is this, I think, Brad, what you say is very pertinent, that the three goaltenders, it wouldn't shock me if Colton Ellis winds up being their goaltender next year at some point, because I saw some things I liked in him. One of the things I liked is he could go 3 weeks, month without playing, jump in the net, win a hockey game. Mm-hmm. And I liked that trait in him. And if all of a sudden there's an injury – I don't think he starts off as, and I think they go with three because of the e-bug. You got to have an e-bug now who can't have NHL experience. But you can have three goalies, and then your third does have NHL experience. And Buffalo did dress the third goaltender twice this year because of an injury. They had to come down from the press box, dress, and sit in the locker room. The NHL doesn't let you sit on the bench for God knows what reason, but you can't. So they're dressed sitting in the locker room. But I think you're going to see a lot more teams because Lindy Ruff and Kekalainen both kind of said they're going to go with three next year because of the e-bug. And I think you're going to see a lot more teams do that, seeing what Carolina did, seeing how much Buffalo wound up using that third goaltender. It seemed like they'd get an injury, but the next injury would wait. They never had two. Like, they'd get an injury in goal, and then that player would come back, and then very soon the next injury would come. So then they always had that third goalie. They never called up Levi once. They never had to, but they always had that third goalie, and it seemed to always work out right where they didn't have two goalies on the shelf. And, you know, how many times did Lindy Ruff say, hey, it's great that we have a third goalie. Good thing that we did that. And if Kekalainen didn't believe in Colton Ellis, I don't think he would have kept him for the rest of the season. And he did. So,
0: well, it felt like he was coming in to solve that problem, right?
1: And then all I'm saying is I saw enough out of Colton Ellis that if all of a sudden he became the Sabre goalie like Bussey did last year for Carolina, I wouldn't be shocked by it.
0: I want to go back to the Tuck thing. Do you think about when you hear July 1st, I think it there's a bad flashback to 07 with Drury and Briere going away, and I just looked at their ages on that date. Briere was almost 31 at that point. Drury was almost 31. Briere was almost 30. And I feel like all of these conversations about, well, what are these guys going to be at the end of the contract factored into, among a million other things, factored into two co-captains leaving. And while Tuck doesn't wear the C, Tuck easily could be wearing the C. He's that type of guy on the team. Mm-hmm. Have we as a community, even if it's not the same people in place, learned something about trusting in youth while disregarding the future of these leaders? Because with Tuck, he's a leader now, and he's going to be a leader at 32, and he's going to be a better leader at 35. And at 38, even if he can't skate, he's still going to be a guy that you want around from a mental standpoint, from a leadership standpoint. So I don't know exactly what the question is, Paul, but are you thinking at all about the Drury Briere situation when analyzing the Tuck situation?
1: No, because that was, I mean, Drury said he would come back with an offer. And so Larry Quinn, first of all, they went and negotiated, and they made Drury mad. It was like in September, October, and they said, well, we got to go back and talk to Tom Golisano. It's like they weren't ready to make a deal, and then all of a sudden, 1 week becomes two, becomes three, and Drury's like, what is this?
0: Yeah.
1: You know? And then he and his agent just said, you know what? We're going to table this till later. But they basically had an agreement that Drury liked, and he got mad because it's like, what are we waiting for here? So they kind of screwed that up.
2: They didn't want to upset Danny Briere.
1: Yeah. And they basically kind of, they knew they could do one or the other, and they had chosen Drury. And then, all right, well, this happens, and now they go back to Briere. It's like, well, I'm your second choice, huh? You know, because they had no intention at all of signing both players.
0: Right.
1: So Drury was the first one they went after. They basically had him. And how do you not know your player? I mean, do you not? I could have guessed that. I know Tim Prokop could have guessed that. If you deal with Chris Drury that way, don't you think you're going to make him angry? You would have known that, wouldn't you, Tim?
2: Oh, absolutely. Principle and ego both. So even if his principle didn't match up with yours, if you crossed him or he felt crossed, whether you crossed him or not, if you even got into a situation where he could feel that way, then you've crossed him.
1: Mm-hmm. No. Yeah, so that's where it's different. And well, so I don't even know if they got into the age thing because of the mess that they made out of it.
2: Well, I do recall this, Paul, and this is where Darcy Regier, and at least he had to advertise it as such or market the move as such, after they lost Briere and Drury, and they also moved on from Jay McKee and Mike Greer, and there was some shedding of, Brian Campbell, that they were going to lean into these guys who came up from Rochester together. Ryan Miller, Derek Roy, Jason Pominville, Paul. They were talking about Paul Gostad coming up. Like, not that he was going to replace Drury, but he's a nice young leader that's going to step up and help fill this gap. And yes, they did go to the playoffs a couple of times, but I think that leaning into that youth too much cost them in the long run.
1: Sure, it did. No, there's no question about that. And that's what that's where Tuck falls in. I think the organization takes a step back if Tuck isn't signed, because Tuck does things, block shots. He's turned into a good power forward. The leadership that Brad was outlining, the penalty killing. He leads the NHL in the last 2 years with 9 shorthanded goals and 14 shorthanded points. I think I already covered that he's led all forwards in blocking shots. I have never seen a guy that can swipe the puck and then turn it into offense as quickly as he does. They don't have anybody else in the organization that can do all these traits. And that to me is a big problem. That's one of the reasons the Buffalo Sabres are who they are, is because of the traits that Alex Tuck brings to the table that others don't. I think Helenius is going to be a good player. I think Austlin's going to be a good player. I think Kulik is going to be a good player. But they do different things than what Alex Tuck does. And I just, again, what Tim's talking about, I think you're counting too much on those three right away. I think all three of them are going to be good NHL players, but I think you're putting too much on their plate and taking a guy out of the lineup, which they really do count on. And I didn't even talk about the goals he scores. In the last 4 years, he has 2 36 goal years and a 33 goal year. You know, so
2: a lot of people, are over, there's the first impression, but also I think fans who are against bringing him back or ready to turn the page have that last impression of just one series, and it's sticking with him.
1: And 5 games. The last two, he was Alex Tuck again. He just couldn't get the puck past the goaltender. It was 5 games we're talking about here.
0: And probably an injury that hasn't been disclosed, right? Something. Whatever. General wear and tear. Exhaustion.
1: But I can't ignore his whole career over 5 games. I mean, he wasn't good in those 5 games, and it was in second round of the playoffs. He also was one of their best players, if not their best player, against Boston. But I can't evaluate Alex Tuck as a player on 5 games.
0: All right, so what about the cap part of it, Paul? We've only got a minute or two left here, but what about the cap part of it in order to create space for him? How are you doing it?
1: Well, I think definitely it's not that I'm against Greenway as a player, but you could trade him and pick up $4 million on your cap. You could trade McLeod. Now, you do lose speed, but I think Noah Austlin right now is as good or better a two-way forward than McLeod is, but he's not as fast as McLeod, and there is something to be said about speed in the National Hockey League. I don't think McLeod is anywhere near as good, even though he had 2 more points defensively in his second year with the Sabres as he was in the first. So I think you take his $5 million, you take Greenway's $4 million, you've just opened up $9 million, and I think you have replacements on your roster for both of them. So that's how I think you open up. And then even if Tuck happens to leave, you still could fit maybe a Larkin, or if somehow Thomas comes available or somebody of that ilk, then you've got some salary cap room to deal with.
2: Paul, John Tortorella is not going back to the Vegas Golden Knights. Should the Sabres fire Lindy Ruff and hire John Tortorella?
1: Isn't that what everybody said
0: not
1: when Yarmo
0: March.
1: Was hired?
2: Kind of. Yeah, you're
1: right. I already answered this question this year.
2: That's true.
0: All right. Thanks, Paul.
1: Take care, guys.
0: All right. There goes Paul Hamilton. Everyone say goodbye to Paul. Read his article at WGR550.com, where he will say much of what he just said, but in writing instead of verbally. Quick timeout. Tim Graham, Brad Ryder, WGR.

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0: sixth or seventh, and I can be swayed either or. So the teams I have comfortably ahead of them, I think the Houston Texans, Jacksonville Jaguars, the Denver Broncos, I think the New England Patriots. Where I hem and haw with them are the Los Angeles Chargers. I think Ladd McConkey has been better more recently than DJ Moore, but if you were to tell me DJ Moore has a better year, I'm open to that idea. Quentin Johnson had a resurgent year last year in year three. Where do you compare that with Khalil Shakir?
1: Oh, Channel 4's Carl Jones giving his breakdown of wide receiver rooms and how they rank. You know, it's interesting to hear Carl talk about how Ladd McConkey's been more productive of late than DJ Moore. Ladd McConkey was taken one pick after Keon Coleman. So, yeah, he's been more productive than the guy they just brought in to kind of salvage things.
2: For the guy, yeah, right.
3: Oh, that stinks. I found myself listening to that going, like, I don't want to, no knock on Carl Jones. So what? Right? Like the receiver room, it's not like
1: mid-June content, Brad.
3: I understand. But it's like, I don't know, I'm torn. Would I trade all of the Bills receivers for all of the Chargers receivers? And if the answer is yes, who's doing it ever? No one. So like, what?
1: I don't know. It's for fun. It's to talk about.
3: I guess it's for fun. Were you here when I decided I think the Bills wide receiver room might be too good?
1: No, because I think I'd remember that.
3: Well, it was early last week, and you were here Monday, and then you weren't here Tuesday, right. So it might have been Tuesday. But I started looking at it, going, this might be an except. Like, it looks to me like the kind of group that wins a Super Bowl, and it's the Saints. You get to the end of the season with the Saints, you're like, who was their guy?
1: Yeah.
3: And it's five of them. And who
1: the
3: are
1: Chiefs.
3: The Patriots, the Chiefs. It's happened a zillion times, and it's not until after the fact where you're like, well, that was perfect.
1: But you'd
3: can't
1: never
3: call it perfect until. So I think they might be too good.
1: No, well, you'd never look at any of those groups in the end to say they were too good. You know, they were just too good.
3: Right, which is a problem because if the Bills are too good, then how do you win the Super Bowl?
1: That's right. It becomes diminishing returns. You know, that those teams do have other things. Now, I'm not talking about the quarterback, but, you know, the Saints had Jimmy Graham, no relation. The Chiefs had Travis Kelce.
3: No relation.
1: The Patriots, while they weren't drafted and they were, you know, grinders who came from some other team, they did have Wes Welker and Julian Edelman, and, you know, they were predating them. Anyways, but your point is noted, but they're not too good. You're a kook.
3: No, I don't think I am. Yes.
1: The
3: crazy people.
1: They are not too good.
3: Crazy people don't know that they're crazy.
1: I remember Terry Pegula telling me one time, it was in a story, it was a Q&A, and so he said, talking about the business practices and how we know we're doing it the right way, and I said, well, how do you know? And he's like, well, because we believe, is what we believe in.
3: Right.
1: Well, that's not knowing.
3: That's not the same thing. I got to a point where I'm looking at the wide receiver group, and I'm thinking, every one of these guys could be the top receiving option in the Bills offense. Every one of these top five. Like, it would not be insane if Joshua Palmer was everything they hoped he could be, but he was just banged up last year. It's not crazy. I'm not expecting it, but I look at, it's not crazy if a guy that you took very early in the second round 2 years ago, who has had moments in Keon Coleman, is suddenly a real productive player in this offense. It's not crazy if DJ Moore is what we've seen him be over his career. It's not crazy if Khalil Shakir, with these other weapons, becomes more of a downfield threat. We're not throwing backward to him anymore. It's not crazy if Skylar Bell comes in and is a surprise perfect weapon because he's a Diggs type of player, although not as accomplished, obviously. But he's that type of player, and the best Josh Allen's ever had to work with was a guy who I think plays the game similarly. And that's five of them. And then you've got your Mecole Hardmans and your Trent Shurfields and whatnot, and guys that I don't really know, undrafted free agents, that kind of stuff. But it's not crazy to me to say that group of five looks really good. I don't see who is going to. I think the assumption is that DJ Moore is the one. Who's going to have the second most receptions or second most yards out of that group of four? Is kind of what I was thinking, and that led to maybe a little bit of hyperbole, which landed me on they might be too good.
1: Dalton Kincaid, probably.
3: And I left out the
1: tight ends. But I will say this about Josh Palmer, and this is the same with Keon Coleman when he arrived and other guys. I'll go back to EJ Manuel. They're going to be great because they have.

0: have to be, because I need them as a Bills fan. Sure. I need them to be, or as a Bills executive, I need them to be. Therefore, so I recall when Josh Palmer was signed, it wasn't, oh my God, we got Josh Palmer. It was just like, all right, that's a piece.
1: Mm-hmm.
0: And then as the summer went on and there weren't other pieces being added, everybody's like, this Josh Palmer is going to be good. He's going to be, I mean, this guy's going to be a difference maker for us. And it just kind of gotten absorbed into the conversation that Josh Palmer is it. And he wasn't. And he's never been it in his career. And now, granted, he's not old. He's only going to be 27. But Khalil Shakir last year led the Bills with 72 catches, 719 yards. That's not great.
1: No.
0: I mean, all right, especially as your leader.
1: Yeah, it's not great as a leader.
0: All right. Josh Palmer's greatest season at his healthiest, 72 catches, 769 yards.
1: Same thing.
0: Three touchdowns.
1: Right.
0: This guy's, Keenan Allen, and he's going to get more further, and he's going to have more. And then other than
1: young player
0: right,
1: just got there.
0: Give him Josh Allen. And look, he's been banged up. I'll believe it when I see it. But him at his healthiest was not supposed to be a major difference maker. He was supposed to be a piece that got you one step closer. But I think people have just built in, you know, almost like seeing Michael Hoyt for a couple of games last year. Oh my God, he
1: right.
0: comes back, or we get this guy. I mean, but Josh Palmer's never been that impact dude.
1: Right. But again, it's more to
0: 10
1: me,
0: career NFL touchdowns.
1: Yeah. It's the sum of the parts though. It's that I don't need any one of them to be, if I have 500, 600 to 800 yard receivers, I'm probably doing pretty well. Right.
0: One career playoff game, 2 catches, 31 yards.
1: Yeah, no, I'm just saying he could be Lance Moore. When the season is over and you're looking at the Bills having won the Super Bowl with this cast of receivers, I don't think it's because one of them goes for 1,800 yards
0: or
1: whatever.
0: That. No, I get that. I think the reason I was making the Josh Palmer point is because I think, not to you, but I think people in general just
1: felt like it was to me from the way you were looking at me and then talking
0: and waving my hand and doing a lot of no, but yeah, it's the theater of the studio, Brad. No, but it's just I hear this a lot. I mean, and I get it. You know, like it's got to work because it has to work. You know, it's almost like the Lou Saban. You know, much more you got to get it done. Okay, therefore it will get done.
1: Oh, now we'll take care of it. I guess part of it too, when I talked about this last week. DJ Moore's off the board. You're in a fantasy football draft. You have the last pick. Every other Bills receiver is available. Is there a for sure guy that you're taking out of that group? Like, who do you trust in that? Is it Shakir for receptions? Is
0: Shakir, I think. Yes.
1: Bell? It's not Bell?
0: No, I would never trust a rookie, especially a mid-round rookie. Slot. I mean, he's hurt already too.
1: Yeah.
0: I mean,
1: that's true.
0: Again, it's you don't know, and that's maybe you know maybe it's minor, but you know I don't know. Give me a sure thing.
1: So it's Shakir.
0: Yeah.
1: And I guess if Kincaid is involved, he might be the guy too.
0: Also not a he's.
1: But yeah, right. What are we talking about there? All right. Rashee Rice is out of jail. I just watched a video of him sprinting from prison. First of all, I will say I miss television reporters with real cameras, because this is just Rashee Rice backing away from a sort of like counter where he's getting out, and then a dude running after him with a phone, followed by another dude running after him with a phone, followed by whatever the camera is being shot, or whatever camera is giving us these images. But it's him getting out of prison and then sprinting, so he's still got his speed, sprinting to an SUV and being whisked away. But he's out after 30 days for a probation violation. He was involved in that car accident that left multiple people injured on a Texas highway. And then on May 9th, he was jailed after testing positive for something called THC.
0: Something called? You have to preface it as something called? You don't know what that is, Brad?
1: No. No? Not familiar with the term.
0: Really?
1: No. Not really. Not really at all. No, I get it.
0: Something called.
1: He had been arrested, and then he was high, and then they got him. He had weed. It was a weed. THC is it's a weed thing. I know.
0: Something
1: marijuana
0: called.
1: Mary Jane.
0: Right. A marijuana cigarette.
1: Yeah. Doobies.
0: Hey, what do you think of this Brendan Sorsby, who committed to the supplemental draft, or at least he's trying to. The NFL has to allow him, but he's done with Texas Tech after this whole saga of him getting caught gambling, saying he's a gambling addict, and now cured.
1: I didn't think the Texas Tech thing was going to happen, despite the fact that the judge granted permission for all of this to happen. The reaction around not the NCAA so much as the Big 12. Some quoted anonymously, some coaches and athletic directors speaking up about maybe we shouldn't play Texas Tech. Maybe we should wipe them off the schedule. This is not okay. Once it turned into that, it seemed pretty obvious to me that this isn't going to, like, he's not just going to suit up. I also find it strange that a judge could issue a 2-game suspension. Like, that seemed, I don't think that's within the bounds, but that's what happens when you go to attorneys near where the team is going to play. Apparently, the Court of Appeals, every one of the judges is a Texas Tech grad. So you could force it all you want. You could say it's fine, but it feels as though collectively members around the NCAA were standing up going, all right, not this one. Like, things are out of control. The portal is a disaster. The shifting of teams from conference to conference is a mess. Trying to add to the playoff, two conferences trying to take over the world.
0: Betting on your own sport is a red
1: betting
0: line.
1: Betting on your 40 bets on your own team as a freshman.
0: So BetOnline has posted the odds for Brendan Sorsby and where he'll go in the supplemental round. The betting favorite is third round at 3-1. Next is undrafted at 7-2.
1: Wow.
0: And then second round and fourth round tied at 4-1. First round 5-1. Fifth, sixth, and seventh diminishing, or I guess you'd say longer odds. Brendan Sorsby by team, the New York Jets, the leading candidate at 3-1. Followed by the Arizona Cardinals, Miami Dolphins, Pittsburgh Steelers, Atlanta Falcons.
1: So that is a list of, if you made a list of top five teams who would go, we got to try something. Those are the teams you just mentioned there.
0: The Bills are 50-1.
1: Yeah, they're not going to.
0: Tied for last on the list. I wanted to share this. Do we have a minute? Do we want to do it now? Do we want to have a break?
1: We should take a break.
0: All right, let's take a break. But I have a thought from somebody who is in the business and who is
1: in the casino business
0: and the sports business to a certain degree, who has a pretty compelling thought on Brendan Sorsby. And we'll get to that when we come back on WGR.
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7: We're talking about the supplemental draft, and it looks like Brendan Sorsby is at least attempting to get into that. I don't think we explained how the supplemental draft works, and I didn't look it up, so this is top of my head, and if I'm wrong, I apologize, but the way I understand it, you take your regular draft order that you're going to have, and you cycle through it, and then that, or I guess you'd use the draft order from this year. Either way, whatever the order is, if you... You go through the whole first round. If everybody passes, then everybody still has their first round pick for next year.
8: Team puts, I believe teams put in a bid.
7: Okay.
8: And once it gets to that point, then otherwise you don't. Nobody knows who was going to pick where.
7: Right.
8: So you, unless if the you're guy's the, actually taken.
7: If you're the Browns and you want him in the fourth round, you can put that in. And if the way that it shakes out, if nobody tried to take him before your fourth round pick would come up, you get him and then you lose a fourth round pick next year.
8: That's right.
7: Basically how it works.
8: Okay. That's right.
7: All right. So you got the thing.
8: So I have a friend who is a former sports reporter and is in the casino industry now, works with casinos on the casino floor as an executive administrator. I don't want to give his name out because he tweeted this from his personal account, and in his bio, he doesn't mention anything about where he works. So I don't want to blow him in, so to speak. And if you want to search, I'm sure you can. I mean,
7: but it's a legit guy that you know, and you know
8: somebody
7: these are
8: yes.
7: His.
8: And so this is his take on Brendan Sorsby, which I found fascinating. I've seen gambling addicts. I've had to assist in the trespassing of professed addicts. And year after year, I have to take a course and test on responsible gaming and spotting the signs of problem gaming. Now, that's how you know he's in the industry, because he calls it gaming. He
7: yep.
8: doesn't call it gambling.
7: Yep.
8: It's not gambling in their world. It's gaming. So he says he's seen all the signs, and he's educated on it. He takes the courses, and he's on it. And he says, I'll say it. Brendan Sorsby only became a gambling addict once he got caught breaking NCAA rules that put his eligibility in jeopardy. It doesn't seem plausible he made it to stage 3 of 4 of the degrees of problem gambling, which are winning, losing, desperation, and hopelessness. There's NFW, he made it to that final stage. Where are the victims of Sorsby's addiction? Where are the phone calls to doctors? Where are the people who tried getting him help, only to be brushed aside and victimized over and over? And we're supposed to believe he's cured of this addiction in 35 days? Recovered addicts are happy to talk about their fight and quick to credit those that helped them climb out of the hole they've dug. Those are the people we should be hearing from to make Sorsby's case for playing, not self-serving administrators and boosters. Talk about people who are out of their who are out for their own interests. So, and then this friend of mine later tweets last night after it's after Sorsby announces or Texas Tech announces they're not coming back. He says it's going to get real good when Sorsby tells NFL teams that he doesn't have a gambling problem, that he made some bad decisions earlier in his college career, and that it was Tech that was pushing the whole, quote, gambling addict, unquote, crutch the entire time.
7: Can I go back to the very beginning? The stages of problem gambling.
8: Mm-hmm.
7: First stage is winning.
8: Well, you gotta hit yes.
7: Huh?
8: I guess maybe we don't. Maybe some of us just shoot right to stage two.
7: It just doesn't seem like a problem when you're winning.
8: That's right.
7: Nobody has a gambling problem
8: of addiction.
7: Winning.
8: Of addiction.
7: But if you're always winning, your addiction is
8: that's true.
7: Nothing that doesn't.
8: You're really good at it.
7: Doesn't even come up. It's not even. I got this real problem. I keep winning all this money. Has never been a statement right. of a gambling addict.
8: Floyd Mayweather, he only posts his wins.
7: Yeah.
8: Well, that is the thing about gambling addicts, though. You hear about their wins all the time, or their bad beats.
7: Right.
8: About how they were supposed to win.
7: No, but I do
8: get
7: it. You win, and then you become addicted to that. Then you lose, and you're like, oh, I'll just win again, and it'll be I get how it happens, but it's just funny. The first problem is winning. Show up in Bulldog are next. Stay tuned.
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handful of games after the team fired Bruce Cassidy and then did help lead Vegas to a cup final where they ultimately did fall to Carolina in six games. We did have a trade today, though, in the NHL. The Flyers get goaltender Joseph Woll and defenseman Simone Benoit. They said Toronto, a third and 26, goalie Samuel Arison and defenseman Emile Andre. To the Bills, they did release their camp schedule for

0: I have the. See, you can tell I'm talking from leaning back.
1: Yeah, I mean that's.
0: It's natural now.
1: But there was the only thing I'm missing is a cigar. Really, that's the only thing that would enhance my sort of relaxed state. Not every day can be like that, but today sort of feels like that.
0: Well, good. I'm glad I'm back for that. I missed yesterday.
1: Yes, I think probably when I'm in here alone, I'm more up. You know,
0: yeah,
1: a little bit less relaxed. Probably like who's going to talk if I don't? How big a story for you is the camp schedule? So I've known for about a week that
0: same here. Yeah.
1: It was going to be short.
0: Yeah.
1: 8 morning practices. And part of that is that they are starting late because the season starts later than usual. So it's maybe the latest it can be. The latest training camp start, July 29th, which is almost August. So it's basically August. And then you have the 7th is the last day. It's all in the morning. I mean, the only thing I would say about that is people who like to go to training camp that can't go in the morning can't go at all. Like there's no one practice that's later in the day or at night even like we used to have. I mean, McDermott pretty much ran them in the morning. And I thought maybe Brady would be different, but it's not. So it's 8 practices all in the morning, 8:30, and that's it. And then the next week, they're out of there, and they're in the stadium for that scrimmage, and that's the end of it. And I don't want to seem, like, incredulous, because this is always kind of the way it feels like it's trending.
0: Right.
1: But I think it's a pretty big deal that they're there for a week only.
0: I do, too.
1: Why bother?
0: I think, good question. I wonder how much longer they'll continue to bother. Like, I don't know what the status of the relationship, you know, the contract, the agreement between the Bills and St. John Fisher University.
1: It's harder even for me.
0: Is. So I don't know if they're year to year or if they agreed to a 3-year or something. I have no idea where that lies. But yeah, it's not a lot to say. I was bracing for this when McDermott first got here because I felt like I heard some things early on that indicated that he didn't love that idea. And that maybe the Bills were going to try to end that relationship, and it's obviously went on another 9 years, and here's a 10th year, but yeah, you're right. Every cool old school kind of not expensive opportunity that fans have to be around their teams, those become in shorter and shorter supply as the years go by, and this is going to be another one. Remains to be seen, I'm sort of already guessing at how much longer they'll even bother with it at all, because at some point you might go, if we're only going to be there for a week, why bother?
1: Yeah.
0: Right? But I do like that they're still going to maintain that opportunity for fans to, it's going to be, more limited than it's ever been. So good on them for maintaining at least that, but it's another signpost on the way to, you don't get to be close to your team unless, you can afford it, kind of thing. Because to me, I don't know if everyone feels this way, but like the absolute most charming thing about summertime football practice is that it doesn't cost anything to go, and you've way more access. And, sure, there's a line, and it's more organized than it used to be to get autographs and whatever. But at least you still, if your kids are football crazed, you have an opportunity maybe to even take a day off of work and go do that. And, like, that's a lot of families have done that. And those opportunities just start to go by the boards, I think, as we get older. So it's not surprising, but that doesn't make it, fail to rise to the level of being disappointing. I think it's disappointing.
1: That's right.
0: That it's another opportunity. Just because I've been expecting it for longer than, before it happened, it doesn't soften it anymore if it's a thing that people really look forward to doing. So it's disappointing. I'm not mad about it, but it's kind of a bummer, I think.
1: The thing, and this comes up, this kind of thing comes up a lot, and it's not just me, but it's not everybody either. The thing about stuff like this is it gets to be, you get to a point where you feel like you're wasting energy complaining about it because forces are so one way when it comes to money that what am I doing, like mental health, right? That's what we say now. What am I doing to

0: my mental health if I get upset about just how at every turn, whether it's, well, in this case, like I'm not a fan who goes to training camp. I've done it. This, if you are one of those people, or like what channel are the channel? Has the show ever sounded older? What, where can I find the game and how much does that cost? Like all that kind of stuff just sort of bleeds you dry to varying degrees. And you just don't want to, you don't want to succumb to the frustrations and the sadness of all of that stuff. So what are you supposed to do? Ignore it. And the length of Bill's training camp is very small on this list of these things. Right. It's just, it's not that big to that many people. And there still is going to be a week.
1: There is still that opportunity, yes.
0: But it's just like at every, I got, you probably did too, anybody who's on the list. We got an email, everybody did, in the media probably, from the Bills today, announcing changes to their front office. I mean, these are job titles I'm not even sure I've ever heard before, but okay. Senior Director of Game Presentation and Entertainment. Well, I guess somebody has to do that.
1: That's a job.
0: If I go to a game and I don't like the music, somebody is in charge of the music. Managing Director, Media Sales and Affiliate Relations. Senior Director, Partner and Premium Hospitality. I think, you know, that's all fine. Congratulations to these people who, you know, they've earned these jobs. These kind of emails also suck the life out of me because I feel like they're a stealth attempt to stuff as many big words that we can't even really find the strength to think about into one announcement as possible. The Bills themselves, the at the end of the email, it's about Highmark Stadium. In conjunction with legends and architectural firm Populous, the Bills have left no stone on... This is like about us, right? This is the email. It's about us. The Bills have left no stone unturned in covering every innovative element of new stadium design and fan amenities, including featuring iconic Buffalo architecture and the deep-rooted spirit of Bills Mafia, which they bought, the name Bills Mafia. Like, just, I don't even know what that means. The open-air football-first venue. Football first, what literally else is ever going to happen there? They're spending billions just for Bills games. Nothing else is ever going to happen there, probably.
1: Oh,
0: the open air,
1: I don't think that's right.
0: I hope you're right. Football first venue. I mean, first by how much? Will feature premium reserved seating that delivers an elevated game day experience and atmosphere. A striking canopy structure will provide seating bowl coverage, enhancing fan comfort.
1: Please stop.
0: Can I just... What happened to sports? What happened to sports? How many yards are there on the field? What happened to sports? The Bills? Fans will enjoy 360-degree concourses, frictionless food and beverage marketplaces. Frictionless. That's a draw? They don't have to touch anything? Didn't we just auction off
1: or
0: urinals and troughs? Frictionless. Is that it? That's a word?
1: And
0: cutting
1: it's,
0: edge
1: it's auto, desirable, apparently.
0: Apparently, I like cutting little, edge I audio like visual friction. Features. A new sporting stadium standard. What is this place?
1: It's gonna
0: it's
1: be
0: on. It's on the moon.
1: It's gonna be awesome. They're gonna the gonna be awesome. That's all they could have told you.
0: This transformative project is a public-private emphasis on public. It should be in caps. Public-private partnership. Where were we?
1: Training camp
0: is only
1: truncated.
0: A week. Yeah. How long was Niagara when they had training camp in Niagara? 2 months? They had six preseason games.
1: Yeah. I mean, when I started in the 90s, camp was literally a month.
0: Can anybody tell me what that is, that whole paragraph, what that means? Is it going to be fun?
1: I already told you. The stadium's going to be awesome. That's it. They could have just sent that out. But that's not,
0: that'd be better.
1: Yeah.
0: Whatever this nonsense is.
1: Yep. It's going to be awesome.
0: This is the about us paragraph.
1: We did a lot of things that you're going to make you love it here. So, you know, yeah.
0: Hopefully they'll be good. I mean,
1: that's important.
0: I think I'm a bad person. I couldn't care less about giant buffalo statues. I couldn't care less. Why? Why is that interesting?
1: I don't know what's wrong with you. I don't know.
0: What do I have to not do? Like, I'm not mad. I just don't care. Why do I care if they have buffalo statues? What is that going to do? Is that enhancing my game day experience?
1: Yeah, I think so.
0: Somebody
1: I think so. All right. Yes. I'm kind of into the Buffalo statues.
0: Somebody else's.
1: I wanted the Buffalo statues to be, like many people, preposterously large, and I don't want to rule on that till we. I think we saw the baby bison today is what we saw. So I don't know how, but I was hoping like maybe I could see them from like I don't know.
0: Are they frictionless?
1: Chestnut Ridge, probably.
0: Am I allowed to touch them?
1: No.
0: Are they frictionless buffaloes?
1: I would not think you're going to be touching these buffalo statues.
0: Then they're frictionless. Well, that's good. You wouldn't want to die from having to touch something at the stadium. I don't know. All right.
1: I have been anticipating the arrival of the bison statues myself. Really. I mean, I don't know. So I have to admit that I rise above the level of not caring at all. Is it vitally important to my existence? Of course not. But I think it's pretty cool that they're going to have the big buffaloes. Big bison. It's bisons, not buffaloes.
0: Bison.
1: Bison. See, I learned this. I went to Yellowstone. This is just the things you get taught.
0: Oh.
1: Those are not buffalo. They're bison. Get it together.
0: Okay. Well, I mean, it's not quite RIP training camp, but almost.
1: Right. Yeah. That I think is the next
0: frictionless.
1: The next step is
0: training camp is almost frictionless.
1: That just doesn't that doesn't exist, and maybe they do. You know, they'll have right. They're having a stadium practice. There will be an evening. Right. That is the last thing on that schedule that I think got released today.
0: But it's here.
1: Right. It's at the new stadium. But that's cool, right? I mean, people will get to go to that, so that's awesome. So maybe they'll still always do that in the summer.
0: Is it free?
1: It always has been.
0: Okay,
1: it's just
0: good.
1: One of those things you got to get tickets for.
0: Good.
1: But to my knowledge, it's never been something you had to pay for.
0: So the buffaloes are the iconic buffalo architecture reference here, probably? Is that?
1: No, I'll bet that there's elements inside the stadium that are hat tips to different. Yeah.
0: Like the Darwin Martin House?
1: Maybe, yeah. I wouldn't be surprised.
0: That would qualify.
1: I don't know what's in there because, like you, I've not ever been in there.
0: No.
1: I
0: went at least to that stadium experience.
1: Yeah, right. You business. Did see that. I never even got to do that. We were invited to do that. I had a conflict and couldn't make it that day. So it wasn't, wasn't that we weren't invited or I wasn't invited.
0: You're right, though. You're right to call me out. I'm having a day where I'm just mad at everything. Kind of.
1: It happens.
0: Like, just
1: you're that age.
0: So somebody deserves a Pulitzer, probably, for working so many stupid, meaningless words, corporate words, into one email. I think that's probably something that would win awards in a completely different universe than the one I live in.
1: My favorite, for sure, is frictionless.
0: Frictionless.
1: That's strong.
0: Wow. I got to see this place. I can buy a hot dog without touching anything. Do I have to, do I get to touch the, well, let's say beer. Do I get to drink the beer? Can I drink the beer without touching it? Is there a technology for that yet?
1: Maybe with a straw.
0: Maybe. I don't know. Buffalo statues. That's good. You just can't touch them. And you wouldn't want to? Is that what you said?
1: I don't know that I wouldn't want to. I'm imagining they're going to be behind something, some sort of a cordoned off like that. I don't think you want people showing up there in the middle of the night climbing on them.
0: No,
1: which I think
0: really?
1: if they were, accessible to the extent where you could touch them, then that would probably happen, and I think that would be bad.
0: I think I have to admit, contributing to this bad attitude of mine is Harry Skull's video from the tunnel,
1: where
0: they're taking it all apart.
1: It looks like just a pile of dirt in
0: just
1: the stadium.
0: Just a big mud pit.
1: Yeah,
0: walking through the tunnel. I've done that. I don't have the record for most times walking through that tunnel, but. That's a special image. It's a special part of, like, every stadium has their own kind of an iconic Bills. Mm-hmm. The stadium, the fan base, it's all so famously cool, and the fans are so loyal, and everything that comes with sort of like the Bills fan persona, if you will, and the tunnel. I'm thinking of, like, just NFL film stuff of players, Kelly is the first player I think of for this, walking down that ramp from the tunnel onto the field, and just the roar of it's all just dust now,
1: right.
0: Almost.
1: Yep.
0: And, I mean, that was always going to happen, too.
1: I think I only made that, I got to do that walk one time. make that walk one
0: time. Onto the field?
1: Yeah. I never was one. I covered a lot of Sabres, but like the Bills, as far as like, you know, I've been in the media room a million times, but

0: I never was there. I don't think I've ever been in the Bills locker room.
1: Wow, really?
0: Yeah.
1: Ever?
0: Yeah. Oh, really? Wow. Like, I think even back in the 90s, I don't think it, I don't, you know, training camp, different thing, but this, no. But I took part in like a some health insurance, carrier sponsored a wellness thing. And there was like we did stuff. I got gloves. Fred Jackson gave me sticky gloves and I participated in like a challenge of some kind with other media. And I got to walk down the tunnel and run around on the field.
1: Even when it was you and I would go on the field before games like every time.
0: Right. You always did that.
1: With Joe Biscaglia.
0: Right.
1: We'd walk on the field and we'd talk about his socks. And we'd walk around and take pictures and stuff. They put a stop to that, though. I guess that was a threat.
0: Our level of press pass was no longer allowed on the field.
1: Yeah, that must have been just too much for the
0: Bills. In fact, I believe our credential the last few years we were going even said in like big bold letters somewhere, no field access.
1: I'm sure it did.
0: You are not allowed. Here's one place you can't go.
1: And
0: the only place you really want to go. That's the place you can't go.
1: That's right. And if you see something interesting, don't tell anybody. That's one of their rules, too. You see somebody, hey, he's lining up at left tackle today. Well, shut up. Don't ever say a word about it. You can tell your friends, that's it, or else you're out of here.
0: Even that's risky.
1: Even that's depending on who your friends are.
0: What if they take to social media? Hey, Bulldog told me.
1: You know, this is in keeping with the theme today, but when I think I was in that locker room 100 times, and at least, and I think of like sort of the memories I enjoy the least are the ones that I think of first.
0: Mm-hmm. Sure.
1: It's John Fina or it's Ted Washington.
0: Someone being grouchy or
1: it's just some jerk.
0: Rude. Yeah.
1: Yes, it's just some jerk who won't even play by the easy rules. Mm-hmm. And, you know, I had lots of, you know who I really liked? Ken Irvin. Remember him?
0: Yes.
1: That was a guy that would always sort of be nice to you and talk to you. I'm trying to think of the guys that I enjoyed.
0: Liked.
1: Ostrowski.
0: Encountering. Yeah, Jerry O was great.
1: Kent Hall, those guys. I mean, it's a long time ago now, but
0: yep.
1: I haven't been in there in many years. I'm sure it's all different. Well, this is an adjustment. Trying to get to a place where we can have an interesting conversation other than just being mad at the world. Frictionless. Will I be allowed to sit in my seat, or do I have to sort of hover? Is the friction between my butt and the seat allowed? Is that something I should look forward to?
0: Oh, it better be, baby.
1: Am I allowed to sit there? Do I need to bring like a towel or something so that I don't do any damage to the place? Frictionless. What a word. And I thought this was a little bit interesting. Highmark Stadium, the Bills in this ridiculous piece of literature, that's what it's called. It's not New Highmark Stadium. Mm-hmm. There's no sort of...
0: Right.
1: Allusion that I saw in there today to like remind you that it's a different place.
0: I think once they started tearing the old one down, I think they felt pretty comfortable. You wouldn't make the mistake of going to the old stadium for something.
1: In the spirit of World Cup, I want to call it Buffalo Stadium.
0: Right.
1: And there's Buffaloes.
0: Or Orchard Park Stadium.
1: Orchard Park Stadium.
0: what are we going to go with there?
1: Western New York Stadium, Lake Erie, Bay Area, right? We have
0: Oh, is that a thing? Bay Area Stadium?
1: Bay Area. Mm-hmm. San Francisco Bay Area or just Bay Area because it's not in. We have New York, New Jersey, which is not in New York. We have Boston, which is not in Boston, even close to Boston.
0: Right. It's basically in Orchard Park.
1: Like, it's farther.
0: It's even farther. Okay.
1: I think it's more like an hour away.
0: Oh, wow.
1: From, isn't it?
0: I thought it was like
1: Foxborough?
0: Within 40 minutes or half an hour.
1: I think it's closer to Providence.
0: Yeah.
1: Okay. We're not calling it Providence Stadium.
0: No, we're not.
1: I think I've just already exhausted you.
0: Yeah, I'm reconsidering arranging my off differently next time. Maybe I should have taken today off. Because yesterday I burned yesterday, and I just didn't even. I sat on the couch and watched, which was fine. I had a fine day, but I mean, I had big plans, and I got rained out. It wasn't raining yesterday, but I couldn't play golf because it was too wet. We were supposed to play, and so I watched 4 soccer matches. I didn't see the end of. I fell asleep during New Zealand Iran, but the other 3 I saw. I think every minute of, really.
1: 4 like, draws.
0: 4 draws. Right. One of them scoreless.
1: Right.
0: Thanks for coming.
1: Arguably, that was the most interesting too.
0: Yes. Right.
1: The Spain. First one.
0: Yeah. Yep.
1: So, I don't mind.
0: Very enjoy. You know, I don't mind at all. I had a great. I really enjoyed all of it. The the hour in between the matches I thought was interesting. I feel like I learned stuff. Just don't ask me about any of it. I mean, I felt like I took a lot in. Like, yesterday was my first real, you know, we've had it on in here. I watched the USA Friday night. Yesterday was like long haul trucking. I'm watching the world. And I never even one time thought, I wonder if there's a ball game on or anything. I just was on Fox or Fox Sports 1 all day, and I never moved. And it was good. Like, the coverage was, I think, very
1: good. It's very good.
0: Yeah.
1: I agree.
0: Really, really good.
1: I've only found one broadcast team that I don't like. For me, that's saying a lot.
0: That's tremendous.
1: I think John Strong and Stu Holden, the main, are great. And they might have had Spain yesterday, actually. Not just the U.S. games.
0: Mm-hmm.
1: I just think they're both really, really good. So a lot of it's exceptional for me, and you're saying the same. Well, tee me up, I guess. I don't know. That could go completely sideways today. I just... frictionless. I don't promise to be frictionless today.
0: I think I'm
1: quite not.
0: I don't think I want you to be.
1: I think I'm quite not frictionless today. I think there's already been friction. I promise friction. Hopefully that's a good thing.
0: No, you being mad about the bison statues is friction.
1: I don't mind them. I just don't get why they're so interesting. What's cool about it?
0: Because they're new. We've never had them before. That's it. that's really it.
1: Okay. You understand you can't ride them. They're not an amusement park.
0: I'm going to just go ahead and say, I mean, I haven't had a meeting on this, but I'm 100% sure you are not allowed to ride.
1: No,
0: the bison
1: they're not
0: statues.
1: Mechanical bulls here.
0: No, they're not. No.
1: Mike Schopen, the Bulldog, at 803-0550. Mike Giardi coming up. We can ask him exactly how far away from Boston Stadium is.
0: All right.
1: That's a little bit later. Thanks for listening. Lines are open for your calls. This is WGR.

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6: You just don't know when the team is, whatever the record could be in the middle of the season, scrutiny is getting louder. 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A minute left, it's fourth and three, you're at midfield. They've got to make that decision in the snap of a finger. You can talk about it, you can think about it, and in all these head coach interviews, they simulated. They had a pretty good sense that Joe Brady could react the right way in those situations. You don't know until you see it.
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8: Another reason I wish I'd been here yesterday instead of today. I miss Tyler. Nothing against Mike. I'm going to enjoy Mike Giardi in half an hour. He's a favorite of ours. But I miss Tyler.
7: Had the same instinct as you just then. Wait, this sounds bad toward the guy that's going to be on this show.
8: Right?
7: I didn't mean that.
8: No, I definitely did not mean that.
7: How interested are you? I know the show preceding ours was in on this topic. Brendan Sorsby. So now he's going to try to get into the NFL after all.
8: Mm-hmm.
7: The supplemental draft. My favorite thing about the supplemental draft is supplemental draft trivia.
8: you've been digging in on supplemental draft.
7: The Kozar thing is wild, what happened. And as I said to you earlier today, man, if this happened in the present, we would just never stop analyzing
8: I
7: it.
8: I think that's probably right.
7: The Bills made... The way it's always seemingly written is, like, quietly made a trade with the Browns in 1985 so that the Browns would have the Bills' supplemental pick. I'm not sure if even technically the Bills didn't make the pick themselves and then trade it to Cleveland. I don't know which happened first. But the Browns wanted Bernie Kosar, who wanted them.
8: Mm-hmm.
7: And he was not eligible for the real draft in those days because he hadn't completed school, but he's like, I'll actually finish as a sophomore after 2 years at Miami. He's like, I'll do that. I'll complete, get all my credits and then enter the NFL. I'll be allowed to do that. But for a while, it wasn't known whether he had. The Miami Hurricanes reported to the league that he had, but he didn't sign anything. And so Minnesota... What? It's wild, right? It's already crazy.
8: I'm loving the idea of NFL teams waiting and, like, there's some typing professor at the University of Miami has not turned in a grade yet for Bernie Kosar, so we don't know if he has all the credits he needs yet.
7: Right.
8: Like, what are we waiting on here?
7: Right. That might have been the case.
8: Right. I love that.
7: So he wants to go pro, and he wants to go to Cleveland. He's from there. He said it. Minnesota didn't care that much about that. They trade up with Houston in the 85 draft. The Bills have the first pick. They're taking Bruce Smith. And they have Kelly, although he's not here yet. So they didn't have any interest in Kosar, didn't need Kosar. Minnesota trades up

0: to like three so that they can pick him. But they don't know for sure whether he's going to be in the draft, and eventually he's not. And so there's a lawsuit. Houston wants the pick back. So Houston sues the league and Pete Rozelle, the commissioner of the league then, and they want the draft stopped. They want the draft to not happen because of this confusion.
1: Forever and ever or just for this year?
0: I don't know.
1: When it will abolish the
0: draft. At least for 1985.
1: Okay.
0: So quietly, the Bills make this deal with the Browns, and the Bills get their first, their third, a sixth, and Chip Banks, linebacker Chip Banks, who was an all-pro. And the Browns get the rights to that supplemental pick, which had the Bills not traded it, they would have been the first overall pick the next year, but they did. So one thing that happened was, what I read, nobody could find Chip Banks to tell him about this trade. I mean, it was like the spring anyway.
1: Right.
0: But nobody could find him.
1: Uh-huh.
0: So the Bills...
1: It's on a fishing trip.
0: Maybe.
1: Who knows?
0: Just like, I'm not answering right. My phone. I don't want to be traded.
1: Right.
0: I don't know. So
1: you were traveling everywhere with a phone. Like, that not being... Like, well, the number we have, they say he's not there. They don't know where he is.
0: Nobody knows where he is.
1: Okay.
0: So they can't... The Bills don't get Chip Banks. Instead, they get Cleveland's number one the next year. Instead, which seems a lot better.
1: Sure. I mean, they might have liked the idea of Chip Banks helping them right away, but still, a first-round pick from the Cleveland Browns usually is pretty good.
0: Usually. And it was like middle of the pack, and it was Ronnie Harmon, I think, the Bills used that pick on. Cleveland, right? Sort of ironic.
1: Yeah, right.
0: So the Browns do pick Kozar in the supplemental draft, and the Bills get that haul, but they... end up relinquishing the 101 in 86. I think it would have been the 101 or 102. Tampa was bad too. That was Bo Jackson. Anyway, this is not about Brendan Sorsby.
1: No, it's not about Brendan Sorsby. I think the most interesting facet of the Brendan Sorsby, it's a saga now. There have been more than one lawsuit. He was not going to be able to play college football, and he was going to be allowed to play college football, and then everybody else complained about that, so now he's probably not going to be able to play college football, so now he's back to this square on the board, which is, I'm going to try the supplemental draft. I mean, he's already carrying the stigma of having had obviously a big enough problem with gambling that it cost him some portion of his college career. I don't know how hard and fast the rules are, and I know lots of people will be waiting to tell us how duplicitous it is, but I'm assuming the league, the NFL I'm talking about, this guy's already got strikes on him, I would think, as far as gambling goes. So, you're gonna have to swallow hard and trust this kid if you're going to invest in him, because he might be one mishap away from being gone forever because of what happened already in college with him. And so I know teams are generally pretty risk averse, you know, to some extent. It depends on how talented you are. I don't know that this guy is so talented that somebody's just going to go, all right, I'm not going to worry about that, especially with a supplemental pick. Like, what, you know, you'd basically be just saying, all right, I'm going to do this in lieu of doing something that might be a better idea 8 months or 9 months from now. And I don't know, that feels like a very small head of a needle that I'm trying to thread there if I'm this kid. So I don't know. I think anything could happen. Somebody could fall in love with him and think he's as good as Ty Simpson or better, and I'm just going to shoot my shot. But the scarlet letter already with the gambling stuff, I think, is a big enough deal that, I don't know, I'm quarterback needy. I don't know that I'm getting in line for this guy. I might wait and avail myself, wait and see who shows up from JUCO and has a great year next year, and just wait until the regular draft.
0: Well, I saw in the Bet Online, the requisite Bet Online email for anything that can be bet on in sports, that the likeliest, according to the betting markets, the likeliest outcome is that he goes in the third round. And as fair as everything you just said is, I think if I'm a team that does not have the answer already on my roster at that position, I'm totally using my third round pick in the supplemental draft. Like, imagine if you knew that next year in the third round you could get something close to the best quarterback in this draft, mm-hmm. you would not even have a chance to do that.
1: Right, that's right.
0: So, I mean, mistakes are made. Watson, not the same issues, but still, like, you're making a gamble on somebody that, you know, it could turn out badly. And in a sense, that's every draft pick, you know, like,
1: right.
0: Even
1: right.
0: if there hasn't been something yet, maybe they just can't play. Maybe they don't have the head for it.
1: Or maybe they're about to the do body. The dumb thing. But yeah, but the fact that this guy's already got, and I'm speaking from a position of not knowing exactly what the league would do with this. If he shows up and gets caught doing anything on a gambling app again, is he done? Like, I want to know that before I'm even using a third round supplemental pick on him, because I don't know the answer to that, and it might not work that way. Maybe he's got a clean sheet now that he's in the NFL. It's a new chapter. We don't hold against you what you did, you know, when you were in college. I don't know. I don't.
0: We
1: know.
0: Don't, or maybe even we can't.
1: Yeah, right. I don't know how that all comes together. So there might not even be anything to the, you know, the deterrent of picking him because he's already got, you know, he's already got a book. He's already got a record, mm-hmm. so to speak.
0: Mm-hmm.
1: So yeah, I don't know. But I do remember, I think when we first talked about him, when this story first cropped up, when he was trying to even, I think when it was first floated that he might go to the supplemental draft, I think I saw Doug Farrar say, like, one of the guys that we all follow for football, you know, prospect rankings and stuff, said right around the same level prospect as Ty Simpson, who was that, Rams took him, what, 13th or something?
0: Yeah.
1: There could be great value there in the third round, you know, if that's a third round pick, like you're saying, but you're just going to have to trust it.
0: I want to know more about, I'm eager to learn more about how this actually physically works, this draft. Like, did they just sort of have everybody on a call? They don't convene for this, I would assume.
1: I don't believe it.
0: So everybody's on the phone and they just sort of go in order. And if there's, you know, we can say pass or just mm-hmm. be silent or something. And then you lose. Hopefully it's not 10 minutes per pick.
1: Right.
0: And if you're the Jets, I mean, the Jets, I think, are probably the team that would be the likeliest to make sense for this player because, I mean, Geno Smith, but still, like, they're one of these teams that just does not have a clear answer and are just dying for one. Do you even wait until the third round just in case some Arizona or somebody is going to beat you to him?
1: Right.
0: Maybe you just don't. Maybe you just – I don't know. I think even – some of these teams and their GMs would have little to no experience. Most would have little to no experience about sort of like strategy when it comes to this. So that could be fun. In fantasy, I know everybody's trying to figure out what to do with him because most of your rookie drafts are over and he's not in the league yet. He might not even be on your site.
1: Right.
0: And I think the only thing you can do is leave him for waivers once you get, you know, most leagues don't run waivers until close to the season. And he's in the pool at that point if he ends up being drafted in the supplemental draft. I don't know what else you can do. You're not going to do the whole draft over.
1: Probably not.
0: As much fun as drafts can be.
1: Not just for this one guy. Yeah, no, that seems a bit much.
0: Yeah. Mike Giardi coming up in 20 minutes, 803-0550 for us. Mike Schopen, the Bulldog, WGR.
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10: You missed only one day, but there was a lot.
11: Everything ended.
10: I mean, Stanley Cup, NBA, U.S. soccer on Friday. Sort of weigh in on any of that. Carolina. It's in the book, Carolina.
11: Yeah.
10: And I can't complain about Conn Smythe.
11: No, you can't. No.
10: I don't have enough.
11: No.
10: It's not Jack Adams.
11: No.
10: Where it's like completely not fair. Yeah,
11: right.
10: But Jordan Staal winning, okay. I mean, I think that's a reasonable choice. Greg Wyshynski said he thought Taylor Hall should have won. I was on Stankoven, and I couldn't. I mean, a couple more might have been enough.
11: A couple more, yeah.
10: But I don't really think there's an argument
11: in the end. Either. I would have lost.

0: lost a lot of money wagering on who was going to get the cup in what order. I was at a concert Sunday night, but it ended in time. I thought it would. It ended in time for us to watch the third period of the game. And so saw that, and then, of course, like I'm going to just stay here and watch all this. The establishment we were at left it on and kept the place open long enough for us to do that, and I just did not see Freddie Anderson coming as the who was going to get the cup after the captain.
1: Well, then you probably didn't hear Jordan Staal say that he was going to do that.
0: Oh, I did not know. When did that happen?
1: After the game was over.
0: Oh, okay.
1: He was asked about...
0: All right.
1: Who gets the cup?
0: Right.
1: And he said, you know, he didn't say it directly, but Anderson is who he mentioned.
0: Yeah, right.
1: But, you know, okay. Like, I didn't think about it.
0: So he was interviewed on the ice before the presentation.
1: Yes.
0: And said, okay, yeah, I did not have sound on where I was.
1: Yes.
0: So I saw him interviewed, but I didn't know that what he had said.
1: Yep.
0: I was all like, you know, I thought Taylor Hall would be pretty, you know, he's a veteran guy, famous guy, number one overall pick. But Slavin has been there forever, and Martinook, I thought, would outrank even Freddie Anderson, but so be it.
1: So be it.
0: Yep.
1: In the end, they won the way they were winning. I mean, Vegas just could not.
0: Yeah, get through.
1: Get through.
0: Yep.
1: And I said yesterday, you know this about me, whatever you feel like, however you feel about a certain team or its players, I like it when the best team wins. And arguably, they were.
0: Yeah.
1: I mean... They certainly were in the playoffs. You almost can't win without being that. But really, they were not a fluke at all.
0: What did they? Did they go 16-3?
1: 16-3. But they were the one seed in the East going in.
0: Yeah.
1: So they have every right to it, Carolina. I mean, the Avalanche were the only team above them, and they went out. So
0: yeah.
1: And then the Knicks. Did you watch the end of the Knicks?
0: I did. Yeah. I was always going to be fine, whatever happened there, because both teams, there was plenty of appeal to me on both sides of that series. I would have just, you know, would have liked it to just go longer. Same thing with the hockey. Like, the hockey started so well, I thought that it ended kind of with a thud, which sometimes happens. I don't know if these teams are at their physical best or even mental best by the time they get to the end of the Stanley Cup final. I mean, it's just such a long, hard road. And I said that basketball is that much easier either, but both series just sort of fizzled. I felt like when they started, I thought like these could be two of the best finals series I've ever seen, and I would not say that about either one now, because the drama just wasn't really there in the end. It was, you know, just too
1: well.
0: Easy,
1: you did get comebacks.
0: Yeah, we did,
1: from the Knicks.
0: That's right. That's
1: like
0: right.
1: Every game they won.
0: That's right. They were down by double digits in every game they won. I think did that hold for the last game? I think it did.
1: I think so.
0: Yeah, I think San Antonio was up by like 12 in that game early, if not more than that even. But yeah.
1: Has there ever been an NBA game where one team wasn't ahead by at least 10?
0: No, never. Never ever.
1: Doesn't I wonder happen. How many games this year were games where nobody ever led by 10. Not that many, probably.
0: Yeah.
1: What percent of NBA games are games where nobody ever has a double-digit lead? 10%? 5%? Not saying good or bad, just...
0: Yeah. I don't know. I've never thought about that. Okay. I'm sure that information's out there somewhere.
1: I wonder. Mike Giardi, we'll see if he knows. Boston Sports Journal next on WGR.

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Andre. To the Bills, they did release their 2026 training camp schedule. They're only going to be at St. John Fisher for 7 days, though last year they were only there for 10 days. Day one, though, it is Wednesday, July 29th, and then the return of the blue and red practice over at Highmark Stadium. That is going to be Saturday, August 8th at 7 p.m. For more, we have a piece up at our website, WGR550.com. Chiefs wide receiver Rashee Rice was released from jail today after serving his 30-day sentence for probation violation. And the Saints, they are officially bringing back four-time Pro Bowl edge rusher Cam Jordan. It is expected to be a one-year incentive-laden contract for him. Over in the World Cup, France and Senegal, they are scoreless through the first half. That game is over in New Jersey. 6 p.m., Iraq versus Norway. That game just outside of Boston. 9 p.m. sees the 2022 champions Argentina beginning their title defense. They take on Algeria in Kansas City. And then for you Night Owls, we have a game at midnight. Austria takes on World Cup debut Jordan. That is over in San Francisco. Then in baseball, Bisons, their home versus the Knights at 6:35. That game can be heard over on our sister station, the Bet 1520. It's your Paddock Chevrolet Sports Update. 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I'm Zach Jones for Western New York's Voice of the Fan, WGR.

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0: It's Mike Shope.
1: I don't know if anyone's ever offered him any.
2: Let's go over some of the symptoms of marijuana use, shall we? You tell me who this sounds like.
0: It's the Bulldog.
2: Slow moving. Inattentive. Dull. Constantly snacking. Shows a lack of motivation.
0: It's Mike Shope and the Bulldog on WGR Sports Radio 550.
3: Welcome back. Hot one. Although I'm going outside during breaks to cool off today. Because of whatever today's deal is here in this room.
4: It's just this room. Did you notice the hallway right outside the door is where the heat starts? And I've never experienced that in 25 years of coming in here to do shows. This room has had erratic temperature problems for the entirety of the time that we've been working here. But it's boiling hot outside there in the hallway, too, which is weird. Don't know what's happening there.
3: The guys before us left the door open.
4: Right.
3: Which I would never do, but...
4: I've done it when I'm in here by myself on days where I'm about to start. You know, I work harder when you're not here. And I can feel sure. Like I'm just going to sweat through this hoodie if I don't open... I got to open the door.
3: Well, just a peek behind the curtain. Which, if you're watching us today, we're both sweating profusely.
4: Yeah, it's gross.
3: With us now, hopefully not sweating profusely, as Mike Giardi.
4: Very comfortable.
3: Boston Sports Journal, Boston famous for so many things, including Boston Stadium.
5: Yes. Isn't that lovely, Boston Stadium? Are they trying to smoke you out of the building?
3: Maybe.
4: They might be, Mike. I don't know.
3: They're out of ideas, Mike. They're out of ideas to get rid of us.
4: We're streaming, so we can't. The shirts and skins is not going to work in here.
3: Tarps off.
4: Our audience is ready for that, but I don't know what else to do.
3: Yeah, well.
5: You know what, though? Now think about that. If you went shirts and skins, maybe that would force management's hand because there'd be, you don't know what kind of reaction you would get on the stream. And now they might be like, you know what? All right, we got to go in there and fix this. We can't.
4: Ghastly is a word that comes to mind. In my case, anyway,
3: it might require pants and skins to get that kind of a meeting. But who knows? Maybe you're right, Mike. So it's been a while. We always enjoy your visits. How has this Patriots offseason been to cover? And I ask that, you know, not to be cute or funny. I feel like this would be the worst kind of a story to have to cover, to talk about, because it's so personal with Mike Vrabel. And, you know, it's also interesting on a media level, of course, too, with Diana Russini. But has it been awkward, Mike?
5: Yeah, I would say unpleasant would be a word that I would use and say would come to mind. I think brief, but maybe the first week, it was really a media story more than it was a football story because, look, two consenting adults, if you are to believe that there was a relationship there, these are two

0: consenting adults married, but you know, that whatever, we don't know the backstories or anything like that. But then when it became clear, I reported early on, some of the players were like, what's happening here? Why are we talking about this? Like this guy tells us, you know, oftentimes, you know, make good decisions on and off the field. And was he making good decisions? But I would say, and then of course he misses the third day of the draft, which is unheard of. I still can't find an example of a coach willingly not being there. The team pushed back a little bit. You know, I think there was like, why are you guys covering this story? I think there was some of that. I think, you know, which made it more uncomfortable. But I would tell you the last month or so, the energy has shifted and everybody's kind of gotten off that. Not that it still doesn't, it's not, I mean, it's still there, you know, obviously, but like, there's been nothing new. And based on what we've seen at practice and from the people that I've talked to behind the scenes, like Vrabel's back to being Vrabel. And, you know, that's probably the most important thing for the organization and for the football team, is that your coach is as dialed in as he was last year when you helped resurrect the program.
1: Mike, was there a moment through this, or might there still be on the horizon, anything that you thought could cause the Patriots to move on him?
0: I mean, the only thing I could think of, you know, would be that when all this stuff came out, and then more stuff came out after the, you know, the initial sort of denial to Page Six, is that if he told them, hey, nothing, like, this is it, you know, whatever he told them, and they said, there's going to be no more surprises, and he said there'd be no more surprises. And the only thing that would get me to think that they would consider it is if there were more surprises, which again, we haven't had any of those since the, you know, the outset of the story.
2: Man, it always drives me nuts when you get the "why are you talking about this" retort.
0: Oh, yeah,
2: it's the worst.
0: I don't subscribe to it. I had a lot of people, you know, yell at me, you know, fans or whatever, some of our readers, like, these are two adults. I'm like, yeah, they are. And I wouldn't cover the story if the story didn't impact football. We could all look at it. It might be a talker around the water cooler. It might be a talker on sports talk radio. But the moment, to me, it started to impact football was the moment it became the story that I had to write about and write about often and talk about often. And not pleasant. And I didn't delve into their families and whatever. It was strictly about, this is what happened. Okay, what's it doing to the football team? And that's, you know, that's what I'm here for.
2: Yeah, I mean, I can get a little bit carried away, but whenever there's a I'm not even sure what the last one would have been. Maybe it's a long time ago, but whenever there's a thing like that, and whatever it is, and fans come at you with, they think you're tearing it down. Like, they think that by talking about it, I'm causing harm to the Bills. And like, you know what? Yeah. Can guys like yourself, Mike, or us, if I may, get some sort of benefit of the doubt for our own judgment, right? I mean, like, you're very reasonable in how you lay that out. This is where the line gets drawn. And, you know, sometimes off-the-field things can be meaningful to an organization, and that's what we have to decide when we're deciding whether to talk about a thing. So, I don't know. That one, always drives me crazy.
0: No, it definitely, there were moments where it definitely sort of went in my ear hole the wrong way, and I would say, you know, I think some of the people on the beat did a terrible job. Like, if I'm just going to be a media columnist for a second, there are people just didn't want to do the story. So they didn't do the story. The only time they did anything with the story is if it was clear, like, we were talking about it. We were asking questions, and it was getting answers, and you'd be negligent in your job by not writing it up. But they were aggregators. They weren't the people that asked questions. And, you know, maybe their relationship will be better with the organization and some of the people in it, or Mike in particular, because they didn't ask questions. That's ridiculous to me, but if that's the way it is, that's the way it is. Yeah. I'm not trying to like wear the hero cape. Like, I'm just doing my job. So, yeah, that did burn me a little bit. I think that just several people who are in important positions decided to sit this out, and I don't think that that's good business and good journalism, quite frankly.
1: Mm-hmm. Mike, one last thing from me, at least on this topic. Do you have any sense? Or do you get any sense from the Patriots themselves whether they're bracing for this to be like every Wednesday around the conference call, opposing markets, like, you know, after games, like that it's every city's going to be, you know, similar questions? Or do you think maybe, you know, will they, we've seen, you know, media relations people step in and steer, we just watched the Vegas Golden Knights, you know, put Carter Hart in a bubble, basically. Like, you're not asking them about what happened in London, Ontario in 2018. Are they bracing for, like, this to be, like, sort of a tour of the country, so to speak, when they go?
0: Well, I would say, for starters, that that wonderful conference call that we used to have, that sort of went the way of the dodo bird about 5 or 6 years ago in terms of, like, I can't – I think Mike did one last year with the Tennessee media, which was obvious because it's, you know, he had past relationships.
2: Wow.
0: But I that's sort of gone. Okay. I would say that they're – they'd be foolish not to acknowledge that there are going to be people that are going to come in there and ask questions when we're on the road. Realize there's probably going to be an element in the stands, or, you know, the mic might get harassed. It might be signage, whatever. Like, that's just part of it. You created it. I'm sure they'll be mad about it, but, like, there's nothing you can do about it. If the rules allow signs to be brought in or chants or whatever, they're probably going to get some of those.
2: With Mike Giardi, Boston Sports Journal. Mike Schopen, the Bulldog, here on WGR. Well, Mike, let's talk football. So here come the Patriots off a Super Bowl appearance. And, you know, I feel like I'm having the same conversation about them every time, which is just like, but the schedule last year. Mm-hmm. They were good, but the schedule was so easy. How much for you does that tell you the story of last year's team? Like, is it a team that overachieved? Is it a team that just had a pretty much a joyride? I mean, they had to be pretty good to do what they did.
0: Yeah. I give them a ton of credit, because I think the schedule, you know, again, Patriot fans will rail against this, and some other outlets would too. Like, you beat who's in front of you, and to their credit, they never had that slip up. You know, they won 16 out of 17 games, and there was probably four or five of those in there that, you know, the trap game, you know, that sort of concept, and they didn't allow that to happen. They, in many cases, they actually overwhelmed those teams. So I think there was a part of – Rabel used the line at one point. You know, I told the players, sometimes you have to believe before you see it. And I think the team sort of bought into that notion, like, hey, even at the 1-2 start, like, we're doing some really good things. It's happening. The foundation we laid in the spring and the summer is happening. And then when it took off – it was sort of like, this guy's a genius, you know, like he was right. We can do this. And so I like I said, I give him a ton of credit for the way they mentally handled a lot of what happened. And I think they got a lot better as a football team over the course of the year too, which, you know, that's what you're aiming for. Belichick used to say all the time, like, Brady, we want to be playing our best football after Thanksgiving. I think there was a stretch there where they did play their best football after Thanksgiving. And then, you know, they weathered a storm in the postseason where they played one elite defense after another and managed to survive those games, even if their offense wasn't at the same level it had been during the regular season. So I guess what I would say after the whole thing and kind of going back and rewatching and going over my notes is that they're probably more talented than I gave them credit for. And so, and now I think the roster is even better than it was. Now the schedule will be more difficult. They're no longer the you know, the sort of team that's flying under the radar. They're going to be the hunted team. And I think there'll be a little bit of a course correction, but I think it's a playoff team. And as you know, you get in the playoffs and who knows what can happen.
2: They weathered the storm and they weathered two snowstorms in the process in the playoffs. So Bills and Patriots together, I mean, they're 1-2 in some order in every, you know, prediction, every betting site and whatever. It really does seem hard for me to, like, imagine a season where it's not these two teams as 1-2 in some order, with how backpedaling, how much backpedaling the Dolphins seem to have done, and the Jets being probably still the Jets. I mean, do you see it any other way?
0: Sure, multiple times. And you know, more recently, after having watched minicamp and whatnot, we were able to be in attendance for. And to me, it's like a toss-up. You just, if you go by position by position, it's almost like 11 wins for the Patriots, 11 wins for the, you know, like, to me, it's that even. So I think there's going to be, you know, obviously injuries play a massive role, as they always do. Heaven forbid anything happens to either quarterback. And then you have the coaching question. You know, is Joe Brady, is he up to it? Because he's inheriting a football team that, even though the owner said, we don't have to win now, it's a win now, they're kind of in a win now, right? I mean, you have Josh Allen. You have some important pieces like that where you couldn't get over that quote-unquote playoff wall or playoff hump, however he phrased it. Well, you kept a guy that was part of it for at least a couple years who couldn't help get you over that hump. So I'm really curious about, I would say the edge for me right now would have to be with the Patriots slightly because of the coaching, because we just don't know if Joe Brady can be the head coach that they think he can be. And Jim Leonard is wildly praised across the league. It doesn't matter who you talk to, but like this first time calling plays in the National Football League. So we'll see what that looks like as well.
1: Right. And how long it'll take them or him to find the guys he wants and the spots he wants. Because there's a lot of that here so far this offseason. We got guys putting on weight and dropping weight and changing it. So, yeah, there's a lot that has to come together. Mike, we know what the Bills did going into Josh Allen's third year, and that was trade for Stephon Diggs. Now, the Patriots did that last year, bringing Diggs in, you know, not in the form he was in 2020 when he got here, but still a great year from him, I'd say, at his age. But A.J. Brown now is in the role of Diggs for Allen back in 2020. But it's also Dobbs, too, and that's reminiscent of, you know, the Bills, Cole Beasley, John Brown, eventually Diggs. What do you make of the two new receivers, at least?
0: I was, I don't want to say unimpressed by Dobbs, but it just, I think it's coming a little bit slower, at least to what we saw. You know, we only saw three mandatory minicamp practices, and I want to say three OTAs over the course of the spring. It looks like he's still sort of figuring things out. Brown came in right away, and it was like, oh, yeah, that's A.J. Brown. You know, the back shoulder stuff, some of the contested stuff, like boxing dudes out. You know, he wasn't going up against Carlton Davis and Christian Gonzalez, but he looked very much like the A.J. Brown who you've seen go over 1,000 yards in, I think, six of his seven seasons in the league. So there was almost like an instant chemistry between those two guys. I know they're talking about getting together again sometime in the next few weeks to kind of continue building on that. But that looked impressive. And there's more depth at that position, I think, than they've had. You know, you guys obviously know Matt Collins. He had a really good year last year. They're still high on Pop Douglas. They're high on Kyle Williams, their third-round pick from a year ago. So they feel like they have more there to throw at you than probably they have, I don't know, 15 years, 20 years, maybe going back to the 2017. And I'm not comparing the two by any stretch of the imagination, but sort of just in terms of the amount of depth and like proven NFL players they have, that's sort of where the comparison comes from for me.
2: Mike, maybe that answers this question. I wonder if Drake May has like a level up that he can reach, you know, Bulldog mentioning Diggs for Allen. Diggs, I think, deserves a lot of credit for Allen's ascent. I mean, he launched at that point, and now he's a superstar in the league. May is 23. Allen is 30 now. So is Mahomes. Burrow and Jackson are coming up on 30 themselves. Like, there's a spot here for May in this conference if he's on that level to, you know, maybe outlast those guys. That's sort of the long-term view. But if he has another level up to go, what would it be? Like, where would you think, or where do the Patriots say they want to see better from him, if anywhere?
0: I'm glad you asked that, because I actually just wrote about this, and it's something that they're challenging him with, and it's about more control at the line of scrimmage. You know, I think they felt like in the postseason, and look, there were other issues at play. You know, the offensive line was hurt and underperforming, et cetera. But, you know, Josh McDaniels was great about giving his quarterbacks the answers, but maybe they didn't feel like he had a full enough grasp on that. So they really, I think, in this offseason, instead of this just being sort of the teaching camp, they're, you know, as they always tell you, oh, we're not really evaluating, we're just teaching at this time of year, they really pushed him. There was a number of times during the course of the mini camp where they would have him run tempo, he'd get to the line of scrimmage, and then they wouldn't give him a play. And then with 18 seconds left on the clock, it was up to him to call the play. So he's got to read the defense, he's got to call the play. He's got to get him in the right, you know, you got to know what your personnel is, because we're not running people in and out. It's, this is what you got. You got to figure out how to make this work. And I think that's been a real thing for them, is to sort of push him mentally so that, you know, if he encounters a Seattle defense again, which he will in week one, but that sort of thing, like, do you have better answers where you can almost calm yourself down in those moments and not need Josh or Mike to do that for you?
1: I think last year at this time, there were probably plenty of column inches written and lots of words spoken about Will Campbell's arms. Going into year two.
0: They didn't find a way
1: to make that happen?
0: No.
1: How stable is that situation in your view, Mike?
0: Vrabel loves him. So I think they look at him and say the player he was before the knee injury and the player that he was after, and that was basically the playoff run when you all saw him get beat on the regular in the playoffs, they feel like he's more the guy that you saw before the injury when I would say for his rookie year, he was fine, you know, like probably middle of the pack at left tackle. And they feel like he's stronger, he's healthier. There were some things they obviously want him to work on. He's one of those guys, if you're into line play, he's always been able to get away with because he's such a good athlete of almost waiting until the last minute receiving guys. And then he's able to drop his butt down and anchor and sort of hold guys off. Well, it was a little harder to do at the National Football League level because everybody's just that much better. And I think that's part of the thing they wanted to work on with him and get better. They did draft Caleb Lomu in the first round. That's a left tackle. By the way, looks more like a left tackle, like body-wise, than Will Campbell does. Got longer arms, wider shoulders, the whole nine yards. He's already been thrown into the mix as the right tackle, with Morgan Moses kind of being in and out during the course of the spring, which is typical for someone 35 years old. They're managing. But he looks like he fits. We'll see what it looks like again when the pads come on, because Will Campbell looked awesome before the pads came on too. And then, you know, you deal with the variety of challenges that you get. But I think there are people in the building that think if Lomu is one of the best five and that best, his best spot is left tackle, then maybe Will moves. But for now, I think in Vrabel's mind, it's Will Campbell at left tackle until he declares otherwise.
2: A couple of quick ones for you, Mike, before we run out of time. Are you surprised they got the opener in Seattle?
0: I think, yeah, you know what, and I don't care what they say. To me, that's all about Vrabel's story. Because I don't think anybody was clamoring for Seattle Patriots again. That wasn't a very good football game. You know, we've had Super Bowl rematches before where you're like, that was a great game. That's going to be awesome to see them roll it back and have this chip on their shoulder. That game was a pretty one-sided affair. They can tell me what they want, but I'm pretty sure that had something to do with Vrabel being in the news all off season.
2: I was thinking about that as a reason why it wouldn't get picked, but maybe I had it wrong.
0: Ratings, you get mom, you know, who doesn't pay attention to this or whatever. Like, ooh, that Vrabel. Like, oh, I'm gonna watch this. You know, like I don't know. I don't know how they go through it, but to me, that was a clear influence.
2: Okay, and quickly, Mike, how about the running backs? Henderson is a rookie. I think maybe it's surprising to think that he had more yards. I mean, like 3-2 by ratio over Stevenson, but very little work in the postseason. What did he have? Like maybe 2 touches against Denver or something like that, Henderson?
0: Yeah.
2: And he had that big game against the Bills, too, where he scored a couple of long ones. What do you think they want to do there?
0: I mean, I think they'd like for Henderson to be the 55-45 guy maybe with Stevenson. I think they still like Ramondre Value, the physical nature with which he runs. But, you know, Henderson's big problem was he became such a liability in pass protection, which is crazy because, like, coming out of Ohio State, that was, like, at the top of the list of things that he did well, that he basically became sort of unplayable, you know, or damn near close to it, you know, certain plays or whatnot. And they'd like more consistency there from a running style. You know, he did have 4 or 5 long touchdown runs this year. And last year, you can't take those out of the equation. But, like, the down-to-down consistency and getting what's there or maybe getting a little bit more, that didn't happen nearly enough for them. So I think big sort of offseason for him to sort of study, figure out how to slow himself down, because I think sometimes he's just too fast for the hole. And they're hoping that little increased patience will lead to, you know, him getting those extra yards that he didn't get last year.
2: 10 total touchdowns for Henderson, but just 2.5 yards per carry in the playoffs for New England. Even with that snow, he couldn't pull off 3 yards per carry. But I like him in fantasy. Okay.
0: That's smart. With that speed, he's guaranteed to break 4 or 5, I think, pretty much every year.
2: Mm-hmm. Thank you, Mike. Any questions for us?
0: No, what do you guys do? Like, well, first of all, did management reach out yet, or are you going to lose the shirts?
2: I am not looking at my phone. They're going to have to.
0: I'm telling you, I think this is my advice. Just lose the shirts and see what happens.
2: Yeah, well, a lot of people disagree with you, I think.
1: Yeah. my family.
2: We know this one better. I think, Mike, we know ourselves better than you might know us in this area. Okay. Thanks for your time, as always, Mike. Enjoy the rest of your summer.
0: Appreciate it, guys.
2: Appreciate you. Mike Giardi, Boston Sports Journal. Bulldog, you drafting more Stevenson? He's cheaper than Henderson. How are you playing it? I'll hang up and listen. Big fan.
1: I wouldn't waste my time with Stevenson. I think Henderson ascends and takes the lion's share of the carries there. Yep.
2: All right.
1: There's a take.
2: Stevenson is off your board.
1: Yep.
2: As Jacob Sanderson will put it, maybe tonight on ADP Chasing this very way, I don't even see his name. When I look at the queue, I don't even see his name.
1: Nope. Dead to me.
2: I never pick him because he's never on my rankings at the area. Somebody takes him already. I just never see his name. I like picking Stevenson, but you might be right. 803-0550 for us. Mike Schopen, the Bulldog here. This is WGR.
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6: The Buffalo Bills have released their 2026 training camp schedule. They're only going to be at St. John Fisher for 7 days. And day one, it is Wednesday, July 29th, while the return of the blue and red practice, that'll be Saturday, August 8th at 7 p.m. over at Highmark Stadium. And for more on that news, we do have pieces up at our website, WGR550.com. Chiefs wide receiver Rashee Rice released from jail today after serving his 30-day sentence for probation violation. And the Saints, they are officially bringing back 8-time Pro Bowl edge rusher Cam Jordan on a 1-year incentive-laden deal. To the NHL, changes coming for the Vegas Golden Knights. The team did announce earlier this afternoon that John Tortorella would not be continuing on as coach. Tortorella, of course, did take over for Bruce Cassidy late in the season. He helped guide Vegas to the Cup Final, but ultimately they do fall to Carolina in 6 games. And we did have a trade in the NHL today. The Flyers get goaltender Joseph Woll and defenseman Simone Benoit. And to do that, they send Toronto a 3rd and 26, goalie Samuel Arison and defenseman Emile Andre. In the World Cup, France leads Senegal 1-0. We're about midway through the second half. We're into our hydration break for the second half. At 6 p.m., Iraq versus Norway. That game's outside of Boston. 9 p.m., the 2022 champs Argentina. They begin their title events in Kansas City. They take on Algeria. And then for all you Night Owls, at midnight, Austria. They take on Jordan. That game in San Francisco. While in baseball, Bison's home versus the Knights at 6:35. That game can be heard on our sister station, the Bet 1520. It's Paddock Chevrolet Sports Headlines. Paddock Chevrolet with you for the extra mile since 1935. I'm Zach Jones for Western New York's Voice of the Fan, WGR.
7: I guess what I would say after the whole thing and kind of going back and rewatching and going over my notes is that they're probably more talented than I gave them credit for. And now I think the roster is even better than it was. Now the schedule will be more difficult. They're no longer, you know, the sort of team that's flying under the radar. They're going to be the hunted team. And I think there'll be a little bit of a course correction. I think it's a playoff team. And as you know, you get in the playoffs and who knows what can happen.
8: Mike Giardi, our recent guest from the Boston Sports Journal. Mike Schopen, the Bulldog here. Thanks for listening. We have Jeremy Kahn out of Baltimore scheduled for tomorrow. I think probably Sal will be on tomorrow. Thursday, we have Matt Larkin from the World of Hockey.
9: Daily Faceoff is his outlet now. Yeah.
8: And Matthew Collar also will join us on Thursday.
9: And Brian intermittently here.
8: Brian,
9: right?
8: Tomorrow.
9: It's U.S. Open week, right? So I got to make my picks. I assume we're talking to Brian at 6 tomorrow for that.
8: 6 tomorrow.
9: And then usually will talk to him on a Thursday or a Friday when a major's going on. So,
8: do you know where they're playing the Open?
9: Shinnecock.
8: Wrong. New York Golf Course.

0: Yeah, I see what you did
1: for
0: there.
1: This week. It's called New York Golf Course.
0: Yeah. These hydration breaks are all the rage here in the World Cup soccer. That golf course needed hydration breaks the last time the U.S. Open was played there. They were watering, I don't remember what green, maybe you do, seven green. I just remember there was a green that was getting watered in between groups because it had become just unplayable through the weekend.
1: Yeah, I love that when I'm playing golf.
0: Yeah.
1: Unplayable greens. I need it to be harder.
0: Right.
1: I need golf to be harder.
0: Right.
1: It's too easy. John is with us. Hello, John.
2: Hey, guys. How you doing today?
0: Good, John. Thanks for calling.
2: Yes, I had a couple. I'm kind of interested in your opinion. I've been watching your show for quite a while. I don't usually call in. But one thing, I'm kind of, maybe I'm just a pessimistic one here, but is it being pessimistic to think that this great relationship between Brady and Allen is going to be the difference this year? Allen's not really been the problem, right? And now you bring in a new defensive coordinator who's trying to use players that were drafted for a different system. And this is supposed to, and then we look at the brutal schedule that we have. I don't really see where the Bills are going to be. I really don't see them going better than 11-6, maybe 10-7. So I just was curious about your opinion of that. And also, when you guys talk about GMs and making decisions, do you feel that sports radio, the way we have call-in shows now that we never used to have in the past, or at least over the last 15 years or whatever, that affects GMs' decision-making? I mean, if they're going to make a decision, say, on Alex Tuck, at some level, they've got to have in the back of their mind, man, if I don't get this right, you know, it's going to be, I'm going to have to listen to this for years. So I was just curious. I'll hang up and listen. Thanks, guys.
1: I love that question. I could go all day on that question.
0: Yeah, you love it so much, you take a first crack at it. I mean, I have something that I doubt will change what I'm going to say.
1: I have always said, I think of Darcy Regier first for this. I've always said that, no, these general managers should not decide things based on the fans. And I'm going to take the caller talking about like talk shows or hosts as the fans. I think that's really what it is. No, it shouldn't come down to pleasing the fans, but I think you should always want to know what they're saying. And Regier, like a lot of people in that job, I think, want to tell you that they don't listen, that they don't pay attention to that. And I can see why, because it can be pretty harsh. I mean, very. But I still think in that job, you should have some feel for which way the wind is blowing with the fan base. And by the way, that's not always evident through our show. I mean, we might not get another call today. We might talk about Alex Tuck for an hour, but nobody necessarily will call in to discuss it. And so how much of a sample size are we working with,
0: right,
1: in the first place when I'm the GM trying to decide what to do? Think about Brandon Bean and receivers. You know, he had heard a lot of that, and it got to him that day. Anyway, I think it's not like fans should do the job for you. I'm pretty sure that almost never happens, but I think it's important. It should be considered important. If I owned the team, I'd want to make sure my managers knew what it sounded like out here.
0: Yeah, I've always agreed with that. That, like, you have an idea what your customers are saying. You can dismiss it, because, well, you're doing the job and you've got your decisions to make and your reasons for doing it, and you have to believe in that, and you shouldn't, I think, turn your back on what you think is right and what your team of people are telling you is right based on what a call-in show or a host sounds like. Here's an example of why it's can be very bad to do. Remember last summer? Like, I even made a spectacle of Kevin Adams talking about Samuelson in such a way that, like, he was offended by the trade rumors, and, like, he did not seem to realize that the fan base had really soured on this player. And if he had known, or maybe he did know and just didn't care or what, but if he had reacted to that and moved him, bought him out, like, I never said, like, buy him out, but I was done counting on him as being any kind of an important piece for this hockey team, which would have been extremely bad. Like, if Adams had reacted to what the fan base sounded like about Matias Samuelson, Sabres would be out a $4.5 million hockey player who's playing like a $10 million hockey player for like the next 4 years. So you got to be very careful. I think so. That's why you can't, not to say that fans or me or you are always going to be wrong about things like that.
1: Let's hope.
0: There's a case where I was, and the GM just ignored it, and they're way better off for it. So I don't think anyone worth their salt in that kind of job would react to what a host is saying. Myself. The front of that call, if we're good on that subject, the front of the call, like the Allen Brady relationship is not going to improve this team. The defense eventually, I think, will improve this team. I'm not looking at Joe Brady to get more out of Josh Allen. I'd like Josh Allen. I don't think I need Joe Brady to do this. He's had opportunities in a lot of these playoff games to come through at the end and hasn't. So that at some point hopefully will change, but I don't think it will have anything to do with Joe Brady. I guess it could. I mean, he's the new coach. He'll get credit if it changes, I guess, which is fine. I'm not going to throw myself in front of that bus. But I think the bigger question for this team, to me, is how quickly that defense can even be at a middle of the league level with the new schemes, new personnel. Does the personnel all fit? All that kind of thing. Like, I'm sort of bracing for it's not going to sink their season, I don't think, but I'm bracing for, well, we really didn't have our guys. Because I think that's going to be sitting there all year. And it makes sense. I mean, it takes time to get exactly the kind of personnel with maybe some different traits than the guys you inherited.
1: I got into this a little bit yesterday, just trying to articulate what it is the Bills need to be better at, because I think we've been through so many, these playoff losses are so close. And is it one thing? I mean, we can't even necessarily agree on whether it's more the offense or the defense in these games that's more to blame. So that's tough, because I think I need one play. A few of these losses have been one thing, whether that's 13 seconds or the play to Kincaid where Kansas City came up with a blitz that the Bills didn't know what to do with. Then you have, you know, last year and all the little things that could have changed that outcome with Denver. So it sounds like a cop-out almost, but what I need this year is for that to be different. And that's not one thing. That's just sort of an execution point, offense or defense, when it comes down to the end. And that's where I think Brady can be a positive difference maker after years of watching McDermott's teams not be able to pull it off, is if Brady can... I mean, this is not a given. He was on the staff already, of course, but if he can come up with, all right, here, a version of what Spagnuolo did as their defensive coordinator, Kansas City. I mean, it doesn't have to be that he's the head coach for this, and so maybe I shouldn't give it too much credit, but just like, all right, we're in this position again. It's the divisional round. It's the AFC Championship. There's 2 minutes to go here.
0: I got a thing they're not going to see coming.
1: That's right. And again, well, he could have done that before, but that's what I'm hoping ends up being the story with the Bills. Because even if they do win only 11 games, like the caller suggested, or even 10, probably they're in the playoffs. And then you got to do that.
0: Right.
1: Whatever that is, you've got to do that to make the story end differently than it has. Man, anybody want a piece of that second question? I don't know. I love talking about that. Not like, it's not ego. It's not like us. It's just more all of us, the fan base.
0: Yep.
1: You know, who was I talking to about something similar to this just recently? I got to think about it. It got to Marshawn Lynch. We ended up talking about Marshawn Lynch. And like, well, pressure built from the outside,
0: yep,
1: negatively toward Marshawn Lynch. Now he's America's dad, but hey, at that time,
0: right,
1: it wasn't pretty around here. And I know somebody with the Bills blamed us for the fact that they ended up trading him. But, you know, we didn't trade him. They did. I don't know. There is some place for that kind of thinking that the caller asked about, that, you know, fans can get loud and think, and that can matter. 803-0550 if you want to join us. Mike Schopen, the Bulldog here, WGR.

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4: Welcome back. France 2, Senegal 0. Late. This appears to be the first game in a couple of days, not likely to end in a tie. Non-derogatory. I like ties. Not only do I not hate them, I like them. Some games deserve to end in ties.
5: I mean, I would have liked to see a late goal or two yesterday watching all four of the matches, but it... So, I mean, I can't say it was preferred that it ended up the way it ended up, but it hardly dampened the, you know, my, I kept watching. I was like, oh, no goals here. Fine. I enjoyed a full day of soccer yesterday.
4: I might even call myself Mr. Ties.
5: Mr. Ties.
4: I'm fine with it. You know, games like Netherlands-Japan, that deserve to be a tie. You know, Japan scores late on the header that goes in off a different head. And okay, tie. Fair. And then Cabo Verde tying Spain. I mean, that was not an even game.
5: No.
4: But
5: no.
4: What it ended up, the tie affords Cabo Verde like this great moment. And if they just play it out, they're probably losing. You know, right. If it goes to 30 minutes of extra time and then penalties, maybe not. But it's not like they're getting any chances at all to score a goal. Right. And Spain is getting dozens.
5: They had maybe one of the only shots they had in the second half very, very late. They had like maybe the best scoring chance they had all game. And by that, I just mean a guy kicked the ball right to the goalie. Yeah. But it was like, wow, that was close.
4: Almost. He could have missed it.
5: As much as Spain, I think, was really tested in the match. But, yeah, it's all good. I'm just loving the scenes of the fans like marching through the street. It just all just seems really, really cool. And it's working. My wife sat with me for half of the day yesterday, just sort of marveling at like, who do we have now? Where is this game? Like just the spectacle of it is, I think, pretty awesome.
4: Totally. I love it. I said yesterday, as somebody that's usually really negative toward how sports is always stuffing more stuff down our throats, just added playoff teams, and there's just more everything all the time, more games, more playoffs, more wild cards, more streaming services. It's always just going, you know, that direction. This one, from 32 teams to 48, cool. I'm not as loyal to it where I'm going.

0: to be sort of a traditionalist anything.
1: Yep.
0: I don't want the NCAA basketball tournament to be 78 teams. I mean, I thought 64 was enough. Mm-hmm. Maybe too many. But now we have more teams than that. More hockey games next year, right? 84.
1: Right.
0: We needed more. Who says that? You know what NHL needs? More games. No one literally ever has said that. We got it. But this, I don't care. It's not as serious for me, so good.
1: Yep.
0: Mike Schopen, the Bulldog. We'll be right back.

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8: The Buffalo Bills released their 2026 training camp schedule. They're only going to be at St. John Fisher for about 7 days. The schedule was 10 days last year, and the first one will be Wednesday, July 29th, while the return of the blue and red practice over at Highmark Stadium is Saturday, August 8th at 7 p.m. And for more, we do have pieces up at our website, WGR550.com. Chiefs wide receiver Rashi Rice was released from jail today after serving his 30-day sentence for a probation violation. And the Saints, they are officially bringing back 8-time Pro Bowl edge rusher Cam Jordan on a 1-year incentive-laden deal. To the World Cup, late drama in the first game of the afternoon. And no, there's not. France has scored to make it 3-1. Senegal scored just about a minute ago to make it 2-1. But now it looks all but wrapped up with about 2 minutes left of extra time. The next game up is at 6 p.m., Iraq versus Norway. That game is just outside of Boston. 9 p.m. sees the 22 champions Argentina begin their title advance versus Algeria. That game's in Kansas City. While for Unite Owls, at midnight, Austria versus Jordan over in San Francisco. While in baseball, Bison's home versus the Knights at 6:35. That game is on our sister station, the Bet 1520. That's your Paddock Chevrolet Sports Update. 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I'm Zach Jones for Western New York's Voice of the Fan, WGR.
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1: So yesterday you said you were immersed in World Cup?
11: Correct.
1: A whole lazy day of watching games? So you didn't listen to us at all?
11: I did not. I saw, you know, we're on YouTube now.
1: Or
11: so
1: watch, then.
11: I saw a couple of clips.
1: Oh, yeah?
11: But I didn't even watch them. I mean, I just, Mike Shope says da da da da da da. So I know, like, Why are the Sabres being disrespected

0: Okay.
1: Or something to that effect.
0: That's what I was going to bring up.
1: I know I saw that, and then I saw a clip of you talking to Tyler about Josh Allen. But anyway. Yeah, the Sabres thing. I took a screenshot the last time I live and looked. I'm assuming you looked yesterday, thus the conversation. They're like in the middle of the pack as cup as of before the cup was won. I haven't looked since the cup was won.
0: 13th.
1: I doubt it's changed. Yeah. Okay. I saw them around there, like in the mid teens, and I was kind of surprised by that.
0: Well, I am definitely surprised, but I'm not yet not blaming myself.
1: Okay.
0: I'm not sure if I'm right to be.
1: Mm-hmm. I understand.
0: Miffed by it. That Anaheim in New Jersey had shorter Stanley Cup winning odds than the Sabres, I didn't quite get. And that Ottawa did by a lot.
1: Right.
0: What's Ottawa?
1: That's the one.
0: What have they done?
1: Like Anaheim, the strength of the conference, like Colorado's there, but maybe this is a way of looking at the West and going, everybody else is pretty much equal, except for Colorado. So, that might drive up a team like Anaheim's champ, but New Jersey in the East, in a stacked East, in Ottawa, I'm not sure I can really rectify that.
0: The Sabres were fifth in their own division in the odds.
1: Right.
0: By a distance.
1: After winning the division.
0: Yeah.
1: Last year. I mean, I know everyone expects Alex Tuch to leave at this point, but could that really be why? That can't be why. It's got to be more. I'm not saying it's no factor. Maybe it's that coupled with, let's see if you can do this for another year in a row. Like, nice story. It wasn't just a hot month. They were hot from December through, into May, for crying out loud. So that should prove something, but I don't know. I'm trying to think of, how skeptical I would be if I were out of the market, and had – been impressed, but still, it's only half a season. I don't know. Do you really, can you really be counted on with Florida bouncing back, with, whatever, with the stacked division? I still think it's a slap. I feel slapped. So, and I'm not sure if I'm right either, because maybe some skepticism is warranted.
0: Maybe. There's always the franchise history piece, or even if it's not exactly about Tuch the player, it might be more just the history of the Sabres is guys leave. So one way or another, but I don't know. It bugs me. Because really, half a season, call it a full season, all 82 games they finished first, whatever the order was, they did that. They won their first round series, not in a sweep, but they were the better team in that series and deserved to win. And then the second round comes down to one goal. If they win game seven, if the Malenstein goal counts, is it different? I don't know. What I sat here yesterday trying to figure it out loud. Like, just what what is it that they don't have that looks right? What looks wrong about them for them to be 28-1 when Ottawa is 16-1? And when Anaheim and New Jersey are 25-1, what's the problem? What's the gap here about? And I wondered if this doesn't have to be it, but like I said yesterday, I wonder if they need a star that they don't have, like a star that would probably matter to the betting markets and expectations if they somehow added. I don't even like Robert Thomas. I mean, not guys that just hockey fans know, but somebody that even transcends that. Stamkos, McDavid, somehow. I mean, just do they need that? Obviously, the goal of the organization is not to be first in the odds.
1: Right.
0: The Bills are the champions of that.
1: Right.
0: And what's that been? I mean, that's been great, but there's no banner. That's not the goal of the organization. They're not going to try to do something this offseason that gets them up that list. But there's something about them. I think you can take these odds seriously enough to ask that question. What is it that the outside world thinks they're missing? to whatever extent
1: they're
0: thinking about it. This is something that if people are actually betting on it and people who are making these odds, they would be thinking about it. It wouldn't just be at random.
1: Well, I mean, I have a hard time believing that what happened to the Sabres 19 years ago, the last time the league saw the Sabres, I think as the level of contender they just were this past season, is then. I mean, I know they won the division in 2010, but I certainly do not remember what the odds were, because gambling was illegal then.
0: The dark ages.
1: But we know what happened after that. I mean, they won the President's Trophy. They had the best season, in the league, and then the co-captains left. So, like, is there a gambling correlation? Are they correlating? Well, an alternate captain is about to be a free agent. Mm. He may leave, and they'll never recover? Or something like, I can't believe 20 years ago matters.
0: No, me neither.
1: Right. So I just wanted to talk it out just so I could dismiss it. Cause I think it deserves to be dismissed. I do not think that that's it. Like, you mentioned the reputation of the franchise. You know, we all know that. I don't think the people setting the odds are thinking, they traded Lindy Ruff away after he was their captain. Like, I just,
0: no.
1: So,
0: like, is Ottawa in a better position, actually, than the Sabres are? Does that make sense?
1: No. No, it really doesn't. It really doesn't. Because they don't have, I mean, they've got a goalie who's won hardware in Ullmark. They have that. But, I don't know. What did that afford them any advantage this year? I mean, they got swept. They played against a team that won the cup too. So, I mean, work that in there. No, that's the thing about it. Like if Buffalo and Ottawa and even Montreal to an extent, Montreal won one more series than I did. If they were all sort of in the same, area, I would understand it because they're all pretty, I mean, Ottawa's been in the playoffs now 2 years in a row. So I guess that gives them some leg up, at least as far as believing they can make the pool of teams in the playoffs again, because they've done it. They demonstrated they could do it 2 years in a row. The Sabres have not had the opportunity to do that yet. I wonder how much of it is just that, just skepticism that congratulations on everything going right for you, and now go do it again. And we're not ready to believe that you just will. I don't know. I don't know what else to make of it. But it's been odd to me the minute I saw it. I'm not usually you prompt me to go, hey, have you seen these? But I looked at some point after they got knocked out. I looked. I'm like, how in the world are they in the middle? I don't see this team as a team that should be in the middle of that. I don't think they should be the top favorite or anything. But lagging behind Ottawa that much is weird.
0: Well, I guess this all adds up to that you should bet it.
1: Right, of course. Right.
0: If we're right.
1: It always ends there.
0: And, they won't win the Stanley Cup and we'll lose. But that's normal. Objectively, that's what I would be thinking here is, who's good value. But you can get twisted up. Like, why wouldn't, again, a division winner with that, that result, playoffs included, get more respect than this? I mean, Alex Tuch is fine, but I can't believe he would be meaningful to this. Really, you can, and this is with or without making it about the odds. I mean, just in our conversations about this, you can like the Sabres just as much for who they have coming than what they would be losing in him. Mm-hmm. You could think that it's a net positive.
1: You could. Yeah, I wouldn't necessarily agree out of hand, but yeah, you could. Sure.
0: Anaheim.
1: I don't know. I don't know what to really make of it.
0: What's Anaheim?
1: Anaheim is there's nice young pieces there. San Jose's got more of them, but I think both of those teams are coming, but I don't see them as better bets than the Sabres.
0: Ottawa 16-1, Buffalo 28-1, Toronto 40-1. The Sabres are by numbers as close to the Leafs as they are to the Senators. Okay. I mean, did this year even happen?
1: Right.
0: Like, I don't know. As a fan like yourself, I might just be a little bit too close to the sun. Like, try to, but I just objectively struggle to understand it. Do they need a star? Do they need something? Whether that's for the odds or just for the team, what is it that they're supposed to do? Nah. Well, I mean, keep asking. Wade is next. Hello.
2: Hello. Oh, well, regarding the Sabres odds, is it not just as simple as analytically and statistically they overperformed? I mean, you had a, I don't know the analyst's name, but you had him on a couple few times, and over he's saying, you know, they're scoring a lot of goals and not a lot of shots. The goaltending overperformed, as we see, as they had the worst goaltending in the playoffs. And then Ottawa, just their goaltending was horrible. So,
0: yep. Mm-hmm. Maybe that might be as good a guess as any.
1: Yeah, Greg Wyshynski, I think you're thinking of, who made the first time he was on, once they got good, he was sort of, I don't want to be this guy, but, and then that softened a little, but it was always kind of still there, that they were on a PDO heater, basically.
0: Which is shooting percentage plus save percentage.
1: Right.
0: So if you're over 100, you're, you know, not everybody likes to put it this way, but you're lucky. Because there's a lot of luck in those stats. And the Sabres were fourth in the league. They were the fourth luckiest team by that. 5-on-5, if you want to call it that. The least lucky team by the same metric was New Jersey. And that's a team above them in the cup odds. I don't know, maybe. I didn't think it was that dramatic. For me, and I'm somebody that looks at that every year, even when the Sabres are not in it, which is most years. I want to see, just maybe simply for betting purposes or for the pool that I run, like, just, all right, well, it was Washington. Was it last year even? Washington. Where, like, I don't see this going well in the playoffs. And maybe they won a round, but then went out. Like, they just, it's usually a pretty good track record.
1: They did, and I bet against them going, even winning a round.
0: Okay.
1: because of what you're saying. I saw that's not a good team. All year I thought that's not a good team.
0: Those teams tend to be A, bad playoff bets, and B, their coach wins the Jack Adams Award. Because the you know, the benevolent hockey broadcasters don't understand somehow.
1: Yep.
0: This element. I mean, Greg did.
1: I think it's really hard. Like, the problem with the PDO heater theory to me is that I have a hard time settling for 5 or 6 months is a heater. You know, like, I think at some point you just sort of stop waiting for that to drop out and go, okay, they shoot, they're more selective in their shots, therefore they're not getting as many shots, therefore their shooting percentage is higher because they're good, they're talented, they're beating the goalie when they have those selected shots. And to me, like, that doesn't, it can be fluky, but I don't think, this is where we could run into, like you said, how'd you say it? We're too close to the sun. Like, maybe we just aren't objectively seeing it, but I have a hard time believing, oh, it was, you know, like the 10 game win streak in November back in 18 or whatever that was. Like, it was fluky. It was overtimes. It was shootouts. There was, and even as it was happening, we were loving the excitement, but also like, I don't know, this is going to be sticky. And it turned out, of course, it wasn't. And we all know that now. This was like, okay, December, January, yeah, February. It just kept going. And I'm just, maybe it's an all-time heater, the heater to end all heaters. I think it's probably that they were good. But maybe there is skepticism about it because of, you know, that notion that, you know, they had the goalies performed above their head. The playoffs sort of right-sized that. And when it did, they went out. I don't know. That's a little flimsy to me.
0: They don't seem to respect that Zach Benson led the NHL in postseason penalty minutes.
1: Right.
0: They don't seem to care about that. They don't seem to prioritize that. Who was the only Sabre to shoot 100% in the playoffs?
1: I I happen to have the playoff stats page open, but no, I'm not. I only see the top six names, and there's no way somebody on that.
0: Nope.
1: That high. So
0: one shot on goal, one goal.
1: I'm trying very hard not to. Well, so who scored that was not. I don't know.
0: You'll get it if I give you the time. You'll get it. You'll think of it.
1: Yeah. Just tell me.
0: Metsa.
1: Oh, okay. Right.
0: Game six in Montreal.
1: Sure, right.
0: For 8-3.
1: Yes. Right.
0: One shot, one goal. Again, he's over here going, I mean, I could have helped you.
1: Right. Right.
0: I only score literally every shot I take.
1: Yeah.
0: Just, you know, maybe next year you'll get, why don't you think of that next time?
1: Yeah.
0: Well, the odds, again, we've said it, are just a way into the conversation about their roster, whether you want to use them or not. How do they move forward and become a team that wouldn't be 13th in the odds after being whatever they were in points? What were they in points? I mean, top five, right?
1: Yeah. Oh, yeah. Yeah.
0: 109 points.
1: Yeah.
0: So there is some sort of a disconnect. They were fourth in points.
1: Okay.
0: Colorado, Carolina, Dallas, Buffalo. Fourth in points, 13th in the odds, with mostly, if not entirely, the same roster. Maybe you mentioned goaltending a couple times. So did the caller. He said worst goaltending in the playoffs. Is that actually literally true?
1: Goals saved above expected took a hit. In the playoffs for them. I don't know where they ended up, you know, and what metric he's even referring to, but I think they did not hold up to the standing that they had during the regular season.
0: I mean, it's way up there, if not number one, on the list of interesting aspects of this offseason and what they want to do, because they have three goalies under contract. And the question is always for me, how do they think it went? Did it go well enough? It's one thing to say, it's easy to say yes in terms of the season overall.
1: Mm-hmm.
0: I mean, again, fourth in the league in points. How could you complain about anything, really? But now we're talking about winning the Stanley Cup,
1: right,
0: and their odds and the chances of doing that in a very tough, historically tough division. They might not think that they are good enough there.
1: It's one thing to say it was a strength of theirs this year. The numbers tell you that during the regular season. But yeah, do they talk themselves into a, well, yeah, it, that was great, but you know, we're trying to do something better than just have a great regular season and be second and 10th or whatever they were, Lyon and Lukanen respectively, and goals saved above expected or whatever. The thing you're maybe going to be confronted with right away is that you just watched Carolina win the cup with basically Colton Ellis. I mean, Bussey is older, which maybe even in a way makes him more of a long shot to ever get the shot he got, but he got in there, and it wasn't just that he got in the playoffs. I mean, he led them in wins during the regular season, which nobody saw coming, but injuries happened, and they had a guy step in and got hot, and even with that, it took them until injury. Well, it was performance in that injury, I guess, right? I mean, Anderson got pulled, Bussey took over and never came out. And then it later was revealed that Anderson was ailing. So I don't know which came first. Doesn't matter. He got in. And so if I'm the Sabres, and I don't know, even Vegas, I mean, Carter Hart has pedigree. He was a first-round pick and was, you know, thought to be a kind of a phenom. And then, of course, his career had been sidetracked. But he jumps in and, you know, rides them all, you know, or they ride him all the way to the final. So, I don't know, do I need, like, these playoffs, I don't think, tell you need Connor Hellebuck on your team.
0: This is always the question.
1: You know, you could think you need to be better than what you had, but really it was just a different guy that's at the level your guys are at, or below even, and it works. So, yeah, I mean, I don't know where they're going to come down on it. Because to me, Kekalainen could want to just swing really big. I don't know. for anything.
0: It might be his style
1: yeah.
0: to do so.
1: And it might even be his style that, like, you know, well, I want to do this. Okay, I can't do that. I want to do this. All right, I can't do that. And maybe goalie is like third or fourth on the list, but one and two crap out. Maybe you get to, well, all right, you know, let's package up some stuff and get a 34-year-old $10 million goalie in here and see what happens. I mean, I'm making it sound pretty willy-nilly here, but I could see them getting there, even with it being a strength. You know, the overall on the year, goaltending made a positive difference for them.
0: Are there guys movable? Easily movable? Is Lukanen movable?
1: I think Lyon
0: is movable.
1: Very movable.
0: Me too.
1: He played above his level, and he's getting paid, you know, peanuts. So, to me, that's easy if you wanted to do that. Lukanen, I don't know. Lukanen is some version of, all right, our $5 million guy didn't work. Let's try a different $5 million guy.
0: Yeah.
1: And that happens in the league. Change of scenery, whatever. We'll support him better. I don't know. So, the contract isn't unreasonable, I don't think. Lyon's is desirable, I would say.
0: I agree. Thank you, Torts. You know, that first segment when I ran wild, I could have included that. I was ready to make fun of thank you, Torts. It's just incredible to be like people's jobs on social media are to come up with the graphic.
1: Mm-hmm.
0: I mean, I have the thing where like people wish their spouses happy birthday on Facebook. Like, why don't you just tell her? You just want to tell everybody else that you said happy birthday
1: you
0: to your wife?
1: You want the credit for being thoughtful.
0: I just like, is that the best course of action? Is that the best way to get it? Like, come on. Thank you, Torts. And then the release about his being released, it's just like only Torts. Maybe Tortorella first reference. Hmm. But the quote from the GM is just Torts, Torts, Torts, Torts, Torts.
1: Yeah.
0: Let's be grown-ups. Thank you, Torts. Okay. Why don't they want him back?
1: Did they work the word frictionless in there?
0: I couldn't look at it long enough.
1: They don't want him back because they got a guy in the AHL that the GM is known for years and even played for him in junior high. Whatever. They got a guy. They got a guy that's sort of in waiting.
0: They'll thank him eventually.
1: Right.
0: For his service.
1: Until they fire him with seven games to go in the regular season.
0: Yes.
1: And go find Jacques Lemaire or something.
0: And they ban him from ever coaching again.
1: Right.
0: After doing that. Thank you. Thank you, Tom, whatever his name is. I don't even know. 803-0550 is our number. Mike Schoep and the Bulldog here, WGR.
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3: 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I lost 20 pounds on Awaken 180. 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
15: Changes coming for the Vegas Golden Knights. The team announced earlier today that John Tortorella not going to be returning as the team's coach. Tortorella, of course, taking over for Bruce Cassidy late in the season. He helped guide Vegas to the Cup final, but they do ultimately fall to Carolina in six. We did have trades today, though, in the NHL. Earlier today, the Flyers got goaltender Joseph Woll and defenseman Simone Benoit. To do that, they sent Toronto a third and 26, goalie Samuel Aronson and defenseman Emil Andre. And then just a couple of minutes ago, Nashville officially acquired forward Ross Colton from Colorado for a goaltender prospect and two third-round picks in 26 and 27.

0: Chiefs wide receiver Rashi Rice was released from jail today after serving his 30-day sentence for a probation violation. And then the Saints, they are officially bringing back 8-time Pro Bowl edge rusher Cam Jordan on a 1-year incentive-laden deal. In the World Cup, game number one of the day is in the books. France takes down Senegal 3-1. Coming up in just about a half hour at 6 p.m., Iraq versus Norway. That game is just outside of Boston. 9 p.m. sees Argentina, the 2022 champs, begin their title defense. They'll take on Algeria in Kansas City. And then for you Night Owls, we do have a game at midnight. Austria taking on Jordan, who, Jordan, are making their tournament debut. That game is over in San Francisco. Then in baseball, Bisons, their home versus the Knights at 6:35. And that game is over on our sister station, the Bet 1520. That's your Paddock Chevrolet Sports Headlines. 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I'm Zach Jones for Western New York's Voice of the Fan, WGR.
1: I'm really thankful that I had some unbelievable teammates around me in Toronto that I was able to talk to, express myself, my brother, my mom, dad, my wife. Some really dark moments there. That thought of playing hockey was just, you know, really tough. You know, I just think it's really important to always check in on, you know, your friends, your family, people around you, mental health. I think it's a thing that in this day of age now it gets talked about, but I think still overlooked in a lot of ways. A lot of us are addicted to the social media aspect of things. Seeing a lot of the comments, seeing a lot of things about yourself. Tried to check myself out of that in the last 2 or 3 years, really. I think that's helped in a lot of ways, but you got to be able to talk about it too. People want you around. That's what I always say. People want you in their life. You should never be afraid to talk about your emotions and talk about your fears and what you're going through.
2: Mitch Marner, the leading scorer of the playoffs. Not enough to win Conn Smythe. It ran a little dry at the end.
3: Yeah.
2: I wonder if he could have won it had it not. But maybe they win if it hadn't run dry.
3: Yeah, right.
2: But he lost Carlson to that injury in game five, was it? Mm-hmm. Game four, game five?
3: Yeah, four, I think. Yeah.
2: Yeah, it was in, I don't know. Right. Anyway, so Marner with a good message. He's not talking about the 1981 Colts in that clip. I was texting with Sal
3: about the 1981 Colts.
2: I love the 1981 Colts.
3: Because it's June 16th. So why wouldn't you be talking about the 1981 Colts?
2: How did I just see this somewhere? I went right to Sal. Do you know the story of the 1981 Colts? I don't know if he did or didn't, but I just basically texted him 10 times in a row to tell him about it. This is a good one. The 81 Colts were terrible. 2-14 terrible in the AFC East. The Bills were a playoff team, wild card.
3: Mm-hmm.
2: I think so were the Dolphins and Jets. I know the Jets were because the Bills played them in the wild card. So you had three playoff teams. This is back. The show has never sounded older than a reference to the Colts of the AFC East. Three playoff teams, then two 2-14s. Baltimore. The show has never sounded older than a reference Baltimore. To the Baltimore Colts.
3: Right.
2: And New England.
3: Right, New England.
2: The 81 Colts won their opener over New England 29-28. 1-0. Then the Bills walked in and beat them 35-3 in Baltimore. 1-1. Moving along, 1-14. Season finale, New England. The NFL did not make you play a division rival in the final game. There were five teams in certain divisions anyway. It wouldn't have been possible.
3: Right.
2: But as it happens, the Colts' first and last games in 1981 were both against the Patriots. And so that last game is 1-14 versus 2-13. And Baltimore wins.
3: 29-28.
2: 23-21.
3: Close.
2: They won two games that the show has really never sounded older than to say that there were 16 games in the NFL season.
3: Mm-hmm.
2: They won their first and last and lost all the rest. And their two wins were both against the Patriots. And the Patriots then got the first overall pick. Kenneth Sims.
3: Mm.
2: And the Colts picked maybe Johnny Cooks. The Colts, in the second round, picked a punter. This was not a top-notch organization.
3: Colts going to Colts.
2: Ron Stark.
3: That's what you have to say there.
2: Remember Ron Stark,
3: yes,
2: R-O-H-N.
3: That's a pretty... The fact that he spelled Ron, R-O-H-N, makes him stand out. But I feel like he punted... He's drafted in what year you're saying here? 81?
2: 82.
3: The 82 draft?
2: Yes.
3: I feel like he played into the 2000s.
2: Maybe.
3: I don't know if that's... Could he have been, like, I don't know, 20, that far in? I feel like he played, like, man, forever.
2: This is a Levitard poll on Twitter. Haven't most punters punted into the 2000s?

0: Has any punter ever not made it to the 2000s?
1: Failed to make it to the 2000s, no matter when they started their careers.
0: 97, pretty close.
1: All right.
0: Ron Stark.
1: Yeah.
0: So the Colts maybe didn't have it all figured out. No, minus 247 point differential in 16 games. That's with tough. Two wins, both against New England, that cost them the number one
1: pick. Is Burt Jones still there?
0: Think so.
1: Man, that's bad. I liked him. I liked him. As much as a kid could like the quarterback of a team in the Bills division, I liked Burt Jones.
0: Me too. I had a poster.
1: Yeah. I didn't have a poster, but I liked him.
0: You know the look of the poster, though.
1: Oh, yeah.
0: White. Like, it's a Sports Illustrated poster.
1: Mm-hmm.
0: The show has never, ever, ever.
1: Sports Illustrated was a sports magazine, Kiss. Used to be delivered.
0: Still is.
1: In the mail.
0: Yes. Yeah. And it would come with 15 CDs for a cent. No, tapes.
1: 8 tracks.
0: It was a combo.
1: Keep going.
0: Magazine and Columbia House Records. Burt Jones. I mean, I know he did because I was just a kid and I remember him. So he was 2-13. He got the start. He started every game but one. And they lost them all. Almost.
1: Tough times for Burt Jones.
0: Yeah. 82 was the strike. I don't know if he was still there in 82. Did he make it to the 2000s? No.
1: No.
0: That I'm pretty sure about.
1: I'm pretty sure of that. Yeah.
0: So, who's next in the World Cup? Norway, Iraq is next.
1: Right.
0: Holland for Norway. That's a little Holland. Weird that his name is Holland.
1: Yeah. It's spelled differently.
0: He was born in England. His name is Holland, and he plays for Norway. This guy who scored the two goals for USA on Friday, Balogun,
1: mm-hmm.
0: Do you know how he qualifies for Team USA?
1: I did not get the backstory.
0: So his mom, his family was visiting the U.S. They were in New York City. And she was in labor. Like, she was close to giving birth. And the story I read was really short. Like, she wasn't allowed on the plane, maybe. Because, like, she was going into labor.
1: It was too concerning that she might have the baby while the plane was in the air.
0: I don't think it necessarily was any more than that, but there might be more to the story. But anyway, they were tourists in the States, and she stayed in Brooklyn and gave birth to this guy. And they ended up staying for 2 months. I mean, you don't want to go right home with a newborn baby, right? So 2 months, and thus he is eligible to play for Team USA. Good thing.
1: I did not know that. Where is the family from?
0: London.
1: Okay.
0: And he also was, I think, eligible to play for Nigeria, because maybe his father is from Nigeria.
1: Okay.
0: But USA, we win. 2 goals. First time ever scoring 4 goals in a World Cup game.
1: I was pretty hot Friday night.
0: It was. It was great.
1: Really,
0: they really danced on that team.
1: They really did.
0: I think.
1: Yeah, every reaction I saw from just my friends group on social media was like, I've never seen a U.S. soccer team do this.
0: Right.
1: Like just like, what?
0: I think that was unanimous.
1: Yeah.
0: Like, that was their all-time game. And it was a year where it sounded like they were not supposed to be good. That they were just okay, in on automatic bid. So Friday at 3 is the next game, Australia.
1: Mm-hmm.
0: I'm off Friday.
1: Sure.
0: I'm on my way to a lacrosse tournament, of course. You could have guessed that. But we're making time to go somewhere, my son and I, to watch this game.
1: All right.
0: And I was talking with Adam Krautwurst about it, because we'll probably meet up with him and his son, soccer family. And I'm thinking, as I'm talking to him, I think everybody is going to do the same thing on Friday. How hot is this game? Australia won too. Doesn't really matter who they're playing, I think, too much.
1: No, I don't. I mean, I suppose a certain, like, if they're playing one of the favorites of the tournament or something, that could make it hotter. But I think Team USA's performance in the opener makes it hot enough that if they were, whoever they're playing is going to be pretty hot.
0: Any soccer bar is absolutely completely packed. And almost any sports bar, maybe. Even though it's a Friday afternoon, you know, it's a summer Friday, you can get off a little early, maybe.
1: Yeah, 3 o'clock.
0: 3 o'clock.
1: Yeah, I think places are going to be packed.
0: Me too, yeah.
1: Even places, yeah, like you said, without the reputation for being the place to go watch. In fact, that might be the place you should seek out, because you already said it. Those places are mobbed, so, you know. But I think every place will be crowded. I would expect, yeah. I mean, I'm obviously not going to do this because I'll be here. Because you're not. I mean, I was going to be here anyway, irrespective of your presence or lack thereof. But I'll be watching in here. But I would bet joints are going to be packed all over the place. You're traveling, or do you have games in the morning? Like, what is Friday?
0: No, it's a travel day because there are games early Saturday.
1: Okay.
0: And so we would have to leave Friday. It's not going to be reasonable
1: to
0: leave middle of the night on Saturday. But, yeah, this will be fun, and we'll just stop on the way and hang out with Adam and Noah and watch USA. He'll know places. He's Mr. Soccer out there. He's Mr. Soccer in a soccer town, Rochester.
1: That's where Rochester is, soccer town?
0: Absolutely.
1: Okay.
0: Hugely.
1: Yeah, Rhinos, long standing.
0: Hugely a soccer town.
1: Yeah.
0: Next game after that will be Thursday, the following Thursday against Turkey. That's a night game in L.A. Bulldogs noises, we're both thinking it. It is insufferably hot in here.
1: I am soaking wet. I am soaking wet. Like I'm mowing the grass, soaking wet.
0: I am too.
1: Sitting here.
0: I am too.
1: What the? And it's, this building is very weird. I don't know how much you've walked around. Like, right outside the door was cool when we walked out a moment ago during the last break. And cool. Then random some other hallway boiling hot like this. I don't know what is going on in here. But I feel gross right now.
0: It's not just for your takes.
1: Just completely gross. Like, just.
0: This time it's not about what you said.
1: No, yeah, right. Like always. Yeah, right. Ay-yi-yi.
0: Well, I mean, you got to hang in there. We've got this game to watch coming up at 6 while we're talking.
1: Yeah.
0: Norway. Tonight is Argentina, and there's another midnight game tonight.
1: Yeah, I'm going to go ahead and skip that one. What is that, Austria-Jordan?
0: I think so.
1: Or something. Yeah.
0: I've watched some of every game so far, though.
1: I'm all right. Oh, well. Good for you.
0: I'll make it.
1: Yeah. All right.
0: I'm going to probably miss games on Saturday.
1: Yeah.
0: But yeah, I've watched. I'd like that. I've got a streak going where I've watched
1: some
0: of them all.
1: Yeah, I missed a bunch on the weekend, but I really enjoyed. Yesterday was really. I'll say it again. I never ever thought, oh, what else is on? I just had one of the Fox channels on, and when they switched at one point from one to the other, and I just went right with them. It's like I don't need anything else. I'm actually enjoying the commentary in between. I'm learning things about these teams, and it was very, I thought, as good as sports television can be for a whole day. I mean, really, I was you could have done it for 12 hours. I didn't. I crapped out around 10, like an hour or so into the late game yesterday. I just like pulled the chute, but. All of it, the studio show, it was all to me fantastic.
0: And you have teams, right?
1: Yeah. I mean, Belgium was my first pick in our thing. And they got a draw yesterday. I lost with Senegal today. They were my second pick
0: against France.
1: Panama has not played as of yet, nor has DR Congo.
0: DR Congo. HR Puffin stuff.
1: Yeah.
0: DR Congo, Democratic Republic of the Congo. I think that feels like a little bit contradictory.
1: But in my other pool, the pool I'm in at the bar I hang out at, I got a win from South Korea and a draw from Bosnia-Herzegovina. So
0: oh, wow.
1: I feel like I'm in pretty good shape over there.
0: Actually, we're kind of a Democratic Republic, right?
1: I think
0: we call ourselves a democracy, but you and I can't make laws. We vote for people who can make laws.
1: Right.
0: Right? That's a republic.
1: Yes.
0: People, we vote for people,
1: that
0: we elect and they do the thing.
1: I think it's been taken for granted so long that that's what it is, that you don't even need the DR. You don't need Dr. America. Of course you know what America is.
0: Well, there is another Congo.
1: Right. Which is why you have to designate one from the other.
0: That's true.
1: We are the Democratic Republic of Congo.
0: Yes.
1: When do they play? Because I'm looking forward to finding out more about them.
0: That's the thing. That's what's weird about picking them, is they don't actually play games. It's tournament.
1: Oh, I wish somebody had told me that before I chose
0: them. To me, that's really funny. Yeah. They don't play. There's another Congo. Right. And they don't play. What are they going to be? Curacao was like CUW or something. I don't know where that came from. What is Congo going to be?
1: CON, I'm going to guess. I don't think there's a conflict with another country.
0: Why can't I find them? Got to be tomorrow. I think everybody will have played by tomorrow. No?
2: They're tomorrow at 1 against Portugal.
0: Oh, yeah. COD. COD. Where does the D come from? Democratic? COD? Mm. Portugal, Congo, also tomorrow.

0: It is so hot in here. Anyway, you don't care about that. 803-0550 is the number. Mike Schopen, the Bulldog, WGR.
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3: The Blue Jays are in Boston tonight. Guerrero is in. Well, he's having a tough year.
4: Yeah.
3: Out, missed games with a back injury, but I think he's in tonight. And my White Sox are in the Bronx.
4: It's cute how these other sports are continuing to keep up their schedules and keep up appearances while the World Cup is just swallowing us whole.
3: Baseball won't quit for the World Cup. They don't take a sabbatical.
4: Not going to get out of the way. Yeah. Toronto's in Boston. You know who else is in Boston? Norway. That's who's in
3: Boston Stadium.
4: Sort of. Even. Yeah, right. Yeah.
3: The Blue Jays are in Boston Park.
4: Right.
3: To face the Red Sox.
4: Right.
3: Texas, Georgia, by the way.
4: Right. That's a must win for Texas, right?
3: For both.
4: Okay. Right. Okay.
3: Texas versus Georgia, the College World Series, 8 o'clock Eastern, I think. Winner gets Oklahoma. And if it's Georgia, we don't care.
4: Right.
3: But Texas, we do care.
4: You and Sam care.
3: Oh, that's right. You're not in on that. You're not in on that.
4: I didn't get in on that. No. Hmm. I don't remember why. I don't know. I just didn't.
3: You know, it's kind of like you should be maybe proud of yourself. When Sam says jump, I jump, kind of, when it comes to betting. Yep. I got one for you. I got a horse guy.
4: And it works often enough. So, yeah, I usually do too. I don't know what. It was a Friday, obviously. That's when he joins us.
3: Didn't bother.
4: I must have just gotten into something else and never got around back to it.
3: What about the Open, though? You'll do some of that?
4: I probably will do some of that, yeah.
3: We'll have Brian Koziol tomorrow at 6, as is custom, before a major championship. U.S. Open is this weekend. And it's Bulldog's turn to pick. Then I get the Open Championship.
4: I finally get to pick some golfers.
3: Yeah. You already had a couple lined up long before.
4: Yeah, I've got, for sure. At least one. I don't know if I've said, things about more than one? I know one I'm really high on.
3: Tune in tomorrow. More next.
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8: Changes coming for the Vegas Golden Knights. The team did announce earlier today, John Tortorella not going to return as head coach. Tortorella, of course, did take over for Bruce Cassidy late in the season. He helped guide Vegas to the Cup Final, but they did ultimately fall to Carolina in six. We also had in the league trades, multiple, including the Flyers getting goaltender Joseph Woll and defenseman Simone Benoit. To do that, they sent Toronto a third and 26, goalie Samuel Aronson and defenseman Emile Andre. And then a little while ago, Nashville, they officially acquired forward Ross Colton from Colorado for a goalie prospect and two third-round picks, one in 26 and the other in 2027. To the Bills, they released their 2026 training camp schedule. They're only going to be at St. John Fisher for about 7 days. Day one is Wednesday, July 29th, and then the return of the blue and red practice over at Highmark Stadium. That is Saturday, August 8th at 7 p.m. For more on this, we have a piece up at our website, WGR550.com. Over in the World Cup, France does take down Senegal 3-1, starting here in just a few moments. Iraq versus Norway, and for Norway, Erling Haaland making his World Cup debut. That game is out just outside of Boston. 9 p.m. sees the 22 champs Argentina begin their title defense versus Algeria. That game's in Kansas City. And then for all the night owls out there, midnight, Austria versus Jordan over in San Francisco. Then in baseball, Bison's home versus the Knights at 6:35, and that game can be heard on our sister station, the Bet 1520. It's your Paddock Chevrolet Sports Update. 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I'm Zach Jones for Western New York's Voice of the Fan, WGR.
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10: Underway in New England. Norway, Iraq. Iraq took the opening kickoff and just blasted it out of bounds in the corner. Would you do that on purpose, perhaps? Get right into a defensive posture on the front end of the field. Just sort of mark everybody and see what happens?
11: Maybe.
10: Rather than make a play?
11: Maybe, yeah. Yeah. Let's go play down there.
10: Maybe.
11: Yep.
10: You and I should just ask each other soccer questions. Since we're watching all these games, we should know all the answers. Would you ever just kick it out of bounds on purpose? I'll take your soccer questions.

0: I've seen enough. I have a would you take question that isn't about soccer, by the way, that you may find annoying.
1: Okay.
0: Talking with Mike Giardi today about the Patriots and the AFC East. What were the records last year? Was New England 14-3?
1: Yes, I think that's where they ended up.
0: New England 14-3 with a split against the Bills. The Bills 12-5. Didn't end up mattering that last game. Again, would you take? It's hot in here. Would you take?
1: Todd, I had to take the glasses off. I can't see. I'm vain enough. I can't see. It's making my face hot. It's like I feel like I have a. Anyway, go ahead. Sorry.
0: No,
1: sorry.
0: You should get to decide.
1: No one wants to hear us bitching about this.
0: You should get to decide what we talk about.
1: I gotta stop.
0: You are under duress.
1: Yeah. Okay.
0: We'll make it.
1: All right. Go ahead.
0: But I am sweating. We both have beards. This visor's not helping me.
1: No.
0: My Ken West tennis visor. I'm sweating through it. New England was 14-3. The Bills were 12-5. New England was the 2 seed. The Bills were the 5 seed in the AFC.
1: Mm-hmm.
0: Would you take the exact same season, regular season, from the entire league?
1: What was the Bills' record again?
0: 12-5.
1: Ugh. See, you're...
0: I know. I said, what did I say first? You're going to find this annoying, maybe. You're so hot over there.
1: You're trapping me because 12-5, you know that I will stand on this as long as I'm breathing and allowed to talk on the radio.
0: Automatic, yes.
1: 12-5 is an excellent year. It's a great year. No quibbling about it. Could you do better? Of course. But 12-5, you've had a great year. I can't on June 16th sign up for finishing second and being the 5 seed.
0: No?
1: No. No, I don't. No. I don't want a big part of the reason, in case this doesn't make sense, because I am, I don't know, I don't think I've been in here talking the Bills down necessarily, but you know I'm just a little leery of just, they've got Josh Allen. I think the coaching change is a big deal, and the defensive change is a bigger deal. They go hand in hand. It's a new guy, and therefore a new defense, and I'm just not sure about all the pieces and all that. It's more about wanting to sign up now for New England to have that good a year. Like, that's the bigger problem I have. Of course I'd love the Bills to be 12-5, but I don't want to say right now that New England has to win 14 games. That's a real problem for me. So I don't think I could get there, and I don't think they deserve that. Like they had a good year, but I don't look at them as undeniably great or anything. So that's the bigger no for me than even the Bills.
0: Sure.
1: You know, yeah.
0: That would be the reason to say no.
1: Yeah.
0: Number one reason to say no would be you're in second place.
1: Right. And I'm signing up for New England having this, you know, sort of joyride season again. And
0: you don't want to see it.
1: I don't want to see it. And I also don't think, I don't know, I wouldn't bet on it. I think they're still going to be really good. I think they'll be in a fight with the Bills, but I don't see necessarily either team getting to, like, you know, that level that New England got to last year. Like, I might say 12 is the 12 wins the division this year. Whoever gets to 12 is going to get it.
0: Well, I would not argue with that because I don't think New England gets to 12 wins. Even with A.J. Brown, I just don't think they get to 12 wins. You can't overstate that schedule last year, I say.
1: Right.
0: And, you know, again, the Bills and Patriots play much the same schedule. It's not that they're always... they're not going to ever be that different, but I don't know. I think they were pretty good and won 14 games. You know, I wonder about the quarterback. If you haven't heard our chat with Mike Giardi, we'll have it for you later this hour. Like we asked him about May. What can May do better? What can he be better at? And he talked about the line of scrimmage. That was interesting, wasn't it? How he said that sometimes they just wouldn't send the play in. He'd have to decide for himself.
1: Yeah.
0: That's pretty good.
1: I like that. I mean, I think that's a smart thing to do with your quarterback. I think. So I like that about them.
0: I know, and you may know this as well. On ADP Chasing, which is tonight at 7:30, Pat Corain, he's Mr. Drake May. Always with Drake May, 2 years in a row. When I said I would have voted for Matthew Stafford to win MVP last year, he accused me of being friends with Matthew Stafford. Because he thought there was no way. I get like this, though. There's just no way you could really think that, was basically his attitude about that. So I don't know. Is Drake May great? Is he great?
1: I think he's...
0: Isn't there another level to go before he's great?
1: What there is sort of like how we were talking, was it last segment or last hour, about the Sabres. There's breakthrough MVP candidate, get MVP votes. Then there's, okay, go do it again. You know, or, you know, approximately, you know, like whatever. You don't have to have the exact same year, and you don't have to actually win the MVP. But can you stack a season of that caliber on top of the season you just had? That's a question. I'd be pretty bullish about it. I think that all the signs are there. You know, the intangible stuff. I like this little nugget from Mike about them not telling him the plays, trying to get him to have like more of a mastery of it. And I just think that the arm talent is evident. The athleticism. I think he should be. He's got every claim after a great year to expect to have more of them. Just kind of the way we felt about Josh in probably in 20 when he broke through, really broke through. Big, right? 19 was promising and there were great moments, but I don't think we were all the way there yet. I'm like, we got a guy that's, you know, that level. He's Mahomes is equal. I don't think we got there until after 20.
0: It's fun to remember that. It's fun to remember for a year in life that was so complicated and sad. It's fun to remember like Allen taking off and just like when the moment was. That can be a show anytime you want it to be. And I think for you, it was Seattle.
1: Yep. There was a Seattle game here where the Bills just, it was a pretty wild game. Like they didn't ragdoll them, but they it was kind of a, you know, a pretty good fight, I'd say.
0: 44-34.
1: Yeah. And, but they were the better team. And like, okay. Well, I thought that was like Russell Wilson is an MVP candidate, kind of like John Cooper this year in hockey. Like he's never won it before, but he's had great years, and we should. That was the vibe, and so and they were a Super Bowl contender, and the Bills just were better than them. And yeah, that was the moment for me. Like, okay, this team could win the Super Bowl. I don't think it's crazy.
0: Well, you remember, we all remember this stuff, just sort of our own journey. Not to sound dramatic, about, you know, Allen, and when we bought in, maybe you bought in the first day, maybe, I guess conceivably someone's out there that has never done so. But for me, it was about a month after you. And, you know, like, I never wanted to root against him, of course, but I also had a pretty strong case that this was not going to work out. I thought just, I didn't believe in McDermott at all as like any sort of a modern difference maker in a positive way for offenses. You know, you could still say that never really did happen the way you'd want, but, you know, you can't argue with his record. I don't think I was for much longer anyway, like a hater or anything like that. But, Allen, you know, what's this going to be? And I planted my flag, and then there came a point, and it was, for me, I think of the game against San Francisco that same year. There was a night game played in Arizona. They moved the game because maybe fires. Was that what it was in San Francisco? They moved the game to Arizona, and I went out for it. And there were a couple of throws. I remember Kyle Shanahan after the game basically giving you the, what are you supposed to do against a guy like this? Really, help me. Tell me what I'm supposed to do here as a coach to give my team a chance. He had that kind of that sound about him that he just couldn't deal with Allen. And that was like, okay, I guess we're all set, maybe for a long time because of this quarterback. But it was a few weeks after your game against Seattle. Mm-hmm. Yes, last year, the Bills, 12-5, the Patriots 14-3. So again, like I mentioned, that last week didn't really mean anything. Maybe it did for 5 seed versus 6. I don't remember right now. But the Bills beat the Jets in the season finale last year 35-8, which is a great score. 35-8
1: is pretty hot.
0: 35-8 is a great score. You really won when you won 35-8. So I went to Scoregami.
1: Mm-hmm.
0: And the Bills have played in the last two games that ended 35-8. The other was in Miami in 2011, and they lost 35-8. And I bet I loved that score then, too.
1: So sad.
0: It was 35-6 in the fourth quarter when Kelvin Shepard tackled somebody by the name of Daniel Thomas for a safety.
1: Okay.
0: And that's just so much more fun, 35-8. Funny.
1: Right.
0: You'd rather lose 35-6 than 35-8.
1: Right. Yeah.
0: 8.
1: Thanks for the safety at garbage time.
0: What is 8 doing here? So the Bills with this loss in 2011 fall to 5-5. Remember, in 2011, they had a great start. That's Fitzpatrick.
1: Mm-hmm.
0: They beat Washington. They might have shut out Washington in Toronto.
1: Yeah, that's Fitz got the contract like that weekend.
0: And now they're losing 35-8, and we're panicking.
1: Right.
0: And we're all like, we told you never to do that.
1: Right.
0: Bills, why didn't you listen? The caller earlier.
1: You guys think a good idea.
0: Do you guys think you have any influence? Well, sometimes it would have been nice.
1: You're right. We might have helped save you from a few things.
0: We wouldn't have drafted Josh Allen, me.
1: Right.
0: We would have maybe drafted Lamar Jackson. I mean, that could have gone well, too.
1: Yeah.
0: But we definitely would not have paid Ryan Fitzpatrick 15 years ago. Nice guy, it seems.
1: Yeah.
0: So 35-8. There is a name in this box score that I do not remember at all getting 2 carries for the Bills and catching a pass. And that name is Johnny White.
1: Okay.
0: Are you somewhere on Johnny White?
1: He was like just a fringe guy that I think, you know, got a look. I think that's all I remember Johnny White.
0: You do?
1: Yeah.
0: I mean, do not.
1: Don't ask me what his number was, okay. But it's not a completely foreign name to me.
0: Interesting.
1: I think he might have been like a practice squad running back and just got a look at it.
0: He was drafted by the Bills that year.
1: Okay.
0: 5th round out of North Carolina. I have nothing on this player. Nothing. Johnny White.
1: Did you do any other looking on him? Did he do anything else besides that?
0: Yeah, I mean, hardly, but right. He was here for parts of 2 years, then he went to Green Bay for a minute.
1: Yeah.
0: But that's it. 2 Dolphins in that game, okay, 2011, scored touchdowns, and these are players that would later play for the Bills.
1: Okay, now we are cooking. 2 Dolphins with touchdowns in 11 who then later on played for the Bills.
0: Yes. Daniel Thomas, by the way, he was the player involved in that safety, was their leading rusher that day, Miami. So I don't have anything on him either.
1: Okay, Charles Clay is one of the answers.
0: Charles Clay.
1: Touchdown for Miami and then later played for the Bills.
0: Correct. Shane Graham was their kicker, and he was also a Bill.
1: Yep.
0: I think before this, though. We also had Dan Carpenter,
1: yep,
0: who played for the Dolphins and the Bills.
1: Do I need a receiver or a running back?
0: Running back.
1: I wanted that to help me more than it is.
0: It's hot in here.
1: It is hot in here.
0: It's the new... The heat in this room is the new Des Moines. You don't need to say you were just in Des Moines anymore. You can just say you were in here today.
1: Yeah.
0: I want it to be hot in the morning. I want those guys to have this experience tomorrow.
1: It better be.
0: It better be hot in the morning. Do not come in here and fix this thing tonight.
1: The only reason I want it to not be hot in here in the morning is that it is fixed and so that we don't have to go through this tomorrow. But if it's like, you know, a thing that flips at 2 o'clock or something and turns this into a sauna or whatever the hell we're sitting in, then I want them to have to deal with it too. I love them, but I want them to have the adversity.
0: Cool is better because you could just put a sweatshirt on.
1: Cool rules. I have no idea who this running back is.
0: Reggie Bush.
1: Oh, wow.
0: Who did the impossible. Wow. You would think impossible.
1: Reggie Bush.
0: Go an entire season and have negative rushing yards for the Bills.
1: You,
0: he is below anybody who ever rushed for 0 yards in Bills history.
1: I honestly think you could I don't need to enhance the point of how stupid I am, do I? Why not? I think you could ask me like Heisman winners who played for the Bills, and I don't think I would get to. I would forget that Reggie Bush played for the Bills. Is it okay to describe him as a Heisman winner?
0: I'm fine with it.
1: That was restored.
0: He did win.
1: Right? Yeah, he
0: and
1: won.
0: And then they took it, and then he. Well, just like OJ, they took it.
1: I think they gave it back.
0: Anybody who wins the Heisman and played for the Bills loses it.
1: I see.
0: Apparently,
1: except Doug Flutie.
0: Except Doug Flutie, but we don't know where that trophy is, do we?
1: I definitely don't.
0: He has not publicly been told to surrender it, to my knowledge. I will not forget Reggie Bush because of the ball.
1: Right, you had an experience.
0: That my son got.
1: Right, yeah.
0: On a punt headed for him in a preseason game that was way out of bounds, and the ball just sat there on the field. And I just went to pick it up to return it. And nobody came for it. And my friend in the media who I was talking to at the time said, give it to the kid. So I gave it to my son.
1: Nobody
0: came for it.
1: Once the kid has it, it looks like somebody gave it to him.
0: When in this case, it was
1: his dad who gave it to him. but fine. Yeah. Heady move by your friend there, I'd say.
0: Yes, Jim. And then we went to the suite that night, tickets through work. And a coworker of ours had his son there, and his son had friends. And they were trying to take the ball.
1: Oh, really?
0: Yeah. So I ended up having to take the ball from my son. Like, I got this.
1: You got to guard the ball?
0: Just until we get to the car, I will hold on to this.
1: All right.
0: I mean, it's a game ball.
1: Right.
0: I mean, it's a preseason warm-up game ball.
1: Whatever.
0: It's probably a game ball. They could have used it.
1: I'm going to be 61 in a week or two here. Is that a ball? Like I would still have that reaction to a ball in the suite if I were in there. Like, well, can I see that?
0: Yeah.
1: I don't think I would try to steal it from your son.
0: No, I hope.
1: Because that would be really mean and stupid.
0: Incredible.
1: And really, you know, I'm much bigger than him. I could really just do whatever I wanted there. But I don't think I would have the mind to take the ball. But no, that's right. the state I'm in now physically, your son at that age probably could take
0: me.
1: He'd win. Let alone now. But no, the ball would be a curiosity for sure.
0: Our chat with Mike Giardi on the AFC East next.
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1: Welcome back. Hot one. Although I'm going outside during breaks to cool off today. Because of whatever today's deal is here in this room.
18: It's just this room. Did you notice the hallway right outside the door is where the heat starts? And I've never experienced that in 25 years of coming in here to do shows. This room has had erratic temperature problems for the entirety of the time that we've been working here. But it's boiling hot outside there in the hallway, too, which is weird. Don't know what's happening there.
1: The guys before us left the door open.
18: Right.
1: Which I would never do, but
18: I've done it when I'm in here by myself on days where I'm about to start. You know, I work harder when you're not here, and I can feel sure. Like I'm just going to sweat through this hoodie if I don't open. I got to open the door.
1: Well, just a peek behind the curtain. Which, if you're watching us today, we're both sweating profusely.
18: Yeah, it's gross.
1: With us now, hopefully not sweating profusely, as Mike Giardi.
18: Very comfortable.
1: Boston Sports Journal, Boston famous for so many things, including Boston Stadium.
19: Yes. Isn't that lovely, Boston Stadium? Are they trying to smoke you out of the building?
1: Maybe.
19: What is happening?
18: They might be, Mike. I don't know.
1: They're out of ideas, Mike. They're out of ideas to get rid of us.
18: We're streaming, so we can't. The shirts and skins is not going to work in here.
1: Tarps
18: off. Our audience is ready for that, but I don't know what else to do.
1: Yeah, well.
19: You know what, though? Now think about that. If you went shirts and skins, maybe that would force management's hand because there'd be, you don't know what kind of reaction you would get on the stream. And now they might be like, you know what? All right, we got to go in there and fix this.
18: Ghastly is a word that comes to mind, in my case, anyway.
1: It might require pants and skins to get that kind of to get a meeting. But who knows? Maybe you're right. Mike, so it's been a while. We always enjoy your visits. How has this Patriots offseason been to cover? And I ask that,

0: Not to be cute or funny. I feel like this would be the worst kind of a story to have to cover, to talk about, because it's so personal with Mike Vrabel. And, you know, it's also interesting on a media level, of course, too, with Diana Russini. But has it been awkward, Mike?
1: Yeah, I would say unpleasant would be a word that I would use and say would come to mind. I think brief, but maybe the first week, it was really a media story more than it was a football story because, look, two consenting adults, if you are to believe that there was a relationship there, these are two consenting adults married, but, you know, that, whatever. We don't know the backstories or anything like that. But then when it became clear, I reported early on, some of the players were like, what's happening here? Why are we talking about this? Like, this guy tells us, you know, oftentimes, you know, make good decisions on and off the field. And was he making good decisions? But I would say, and then, of course, he misses the third day of the draft, which is unheard of. I still can't find an example of a coach willingly not being there. The team pushed back a little bit. You know, I think there was like, why are you guys covering this story? I think there was some of that. I think, you know, which made it more uncomfortable. But I would tell you the last month or so, the energy has shifted and everybody's kind of gotten off that. Not that it still doesn't, it's not, I mean, it's still there, you know, obviously, but like there's been nothing new. And based on what we've seen at practice and from the people that I've talked to behind the scenes, like Vrabel's back to being Vrabel. And, you know, that's probably the most important thing for the organization and for the football team is that your coach is as dialed in as he was last year when you helped resurrect the program.
2: Mike, was there a moment through this, or might there still be on the horizon, anything that you thought could cause the Patriots to move on him?
1: I mean, the only thing I could think of, you know, would be that when all this stuff came out and then more stuff came out after the, you know, the initial sort of denial to Page Six is that if he told them, hey, nothing, like, this is it, you know, whatever he told them, and they said, there's going to be no more surprises. And he said, there'd be no more surprises. And the only thing that would get me to think that they would consider it is if there were more surprises, which again, we haven't had any of those in, since the, you know, the outset of the story.
0: Man, it always drives me nuts when you get the, why are you talking about this retort?
1: Oh, yeah.
0: It's the worst.
1: I don't subscribe to it. I had a lot of people, you know, yell at me, you know, fans or whatever, some of our readers, like, these are two adults. I'm like, yeah, they are. And I wouldn't cover the story if the story didn't impact football. We could all look at it. It might be a talker around the water cooler. It might be a talker on sports talk radio. But the moment, to me, it started to impact football was the moment it became the story that I had to write about and write about often and talk about often. And not pleasant. And I didn't delve into their families and whatever. It was strictly about, this is what happened. Okay. What's it doing to the football team? And that's, you know, that's what I'm here for.
0: Yeah. I mean, I can get a little bit carried away, but whenever there's a Bills, when I'm not even sure what the last one would have been, maybe it's a long time ago, but whenever there's a thing like that and whatever it is, and fans come at you with, they think you're tearing it down. Like, they think that by talking about it, I'm causing harm to the Bills. And like, you know what? Yeah. Can guys like yourself, Mike, or us, if I may, get some sort of benefit of the doubt for our own judgment, right? I mean, like, you're very reasonable in how you lay that out. This is where the line gets drawn. And, you know, sometimes off-the-field things can be meaningful an organization, and that's what we have to decide when we're deciding whether to talk about a thing. So I don't know. That one, always drives me crazy.
1: No, it definitely, there were moments where it definitely sort of went in my ear hole the wrong way. And I would say, you know, I think some of the people on the beat did a terrible job. Like, if I'm just going to be a media columnist for a second, there are people who just didn't want to do the story. So they didn't do the story. The only time they did anything with the story is if it was clear, like, we were talking about it. We were asking questions, and it was getting answers, and you'd be negligent in your job by not writing it up. But they were aggregators. they weren't the people that asked questions. And, you know, maybe their relationship will be better with the organization and some of the people in it, or Mike in particular, because they didn't ask questions. I don't really – I mean, that's ridiculous to me, but if right. that's the way it is, that's the way it is. Yeah. I have no problem – I'm not trying to, like, wear the hero cape. Like, I'm just doing my job. So, yeah, that did burn me a little bit, I think, that just – several people who are in important positions decided to sit this out. And I don't think that that's good business and good journalism, quite yeah. frankly.
2: Mm-hmm. Mike, one last thing for me, at least, on this topic. Do you have any sense, or do you get any sense from the Patriots themselves, whether they're bracing for this to be like every Wednesday around the conference call, opposing markets, like, you know, after games, like that it's every city's going to be, you know, similar questions? Or do you think maybe, you know, will they, we've seen, you know, media relations people step in and steer, we just watched the Vegas Golden Knights, you know, put Carter Hart in a bubble, basically. Like, you're not asking them about what happened in London, Ontario in 2018. Are they bracing for, like, this to be, like, sort of a tour of the country, so to speak, when they go?
1: Well, I would say, for starters, that the wonderful conference call that we used to have, that sort of went the way of the dodo bird about 5 or 6 years ago, in terms of, I think Mike did one last year with the Tennessee media, which was obvious because it's, you know, he had past relationships.
2: Wow.
1: But I that's sort of gone. Okay. I would say that they'd be foolish not to acknowledge that there are going to be people that are going to come in there and ask questions when we're on the road. Realize there's probably going to be an element in the stands, or, you know, that Mike might get harassed. It might be signage, whatever. Like, that's just part of it. You created it. I'm sure they'll be mad about it, but, like, there's nothing you can do about it. If the rules allow signs to be brought in or chants or whatever, they're probably going to get some of those.
0: With Mike Giardi, Boston Sports Journal. Mike Schoep and the Bulldog here on WGR. Well, Mike, let's talk football. So here come the Patriots off a Super Bowl appearance. And, you know, I feel like I'm having the same conversation about them every time, which is just like, but the schedule last year. Mm-hmm. They were good, but the schedule was so easy. How much for you does that tell you the story of last year's team? Like, is it a team that overachieved? Is it a team that just had a pretty much a joyride? I mean, they had to be pretty good to do what they did.
1: Yeah. I give them a ton of credit, because I think the schedule, you know, again, Patriot fans will rail against this, and some other outlets would too. Like, you beat who's in front of you, and to their credit, they never had that slip up. You know, they won 16 out of 17 games, and there was probably four or five of those in there that, you know, the trap game, you know, that sort of concept, and they didn't allow that to happen. They, in many cases, they actually overwhelmed those teams. So I think there was a part of – Rabel used the line at one point. You know, I told the players, sometimes you have to believe before you see it. And I think the team sort of bought into that notion, like, hey, even at the 1-2 start, like, we're doing some really good things. It's happening. The foundation we laid in the spring and the summer is happening. And then when it took off – it was sort of like, this guy's a genius, you know, like he was right. We can do this. And so I, like I said, I give him a ton of credit for the way they mentally handled a lot of what happened. And I think they got a lot better as a football team over the course of the year too, which, you know, that's what you're aiming for. Belichick used to say all the time, like, Brady, we want to be playing our best football after Thanksgiving. I think there was a stretch there where they did play their best football after Thanksgiving. And then, you know, they weathered a storm in the postseason where they played one elite defense after another and managed to survive those games, even if the offense wasn't at the same level it had been during the regular season. So I guess what I would say after the whole thing, and kind of going back and rewatching and going over my notes, is that they're probably more talented than I gave them credit for. And now I think the roster is even better than it was. Now the schedule will be more difficult. They're no longer the you know, the sort of team that's flying under the radar. They're going to be the hunted team. And I think there'll be a little bit of a course correction, but I think it's a playoff team. And as you know, you get in the playoffs, and who knows what can happen.
0: Time out, then more with Mike Giardi of Boston Sports Journal. Mike Schoep and the Bulldog, WGR.
3: 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What should we do about teens using AI to do their homework?

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0: World Cup goals, two back from the all-time record held by German legend Miroslav Klose. Kicking off right now, Group I action continues. Norway takes on Iraq in Boston. The Norwegians, led by Manchester City star forward Erling Haaland in his tournament debut. U.S. star Christian Pulisic was back at training today, working on the side as he comes back from a left calf injury. He is day-to-day. I'm Lucas Panzeca, Westwood One Sports.
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12: Tonight, partly cloudy with a slight chance of showers and thunderstorms. Low around 57.
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15: Welcome back. One of our favorite football guests with us earlier today. Here's more with Mike Giardi. They weathered the storm, and they weathered two snowstorms in the process.
16: Yes.
15: In the playoffs. So, Bills and Patriots together, I mean, they're 1-2 some order in every, you know, prediction, every betting site and whatever. It really does seem hard for me to, like, imagine a season where it's not these two teams as 1-2 in some order with how backpedaling, how much backpedaling the Dolphins seem to have done and the Jets being probably still the Jets. I mean, do you see it any other way?
16: Sure, multiple times, and you know, more recently after having watched minicamp and whatnot, we were able to be in attendance for. And to me, it's like a toss up. You just, if you go by position by position, it's almost like 11 wins for the Patriots, 11 wins for the, you know, like the, that, to me, it's that even. So I think there's going to be, you know, obviously injuries play a massive role as they always do. Heaven forbid anything happens to either quarterback. And then you have the coaching question. You know, is Joe Brady, is he up to it? Because he's inheriting a football team that, even though the owner said, we don't have to win now, it's a win now, they're kind of in a win now, right? I mean, you have Josh Allen. You have some important pieces like that where you couldn't get over that quote-unquote playoff wall or playoff hump, however he phrased it. Well, you kept a guy that was part of it for at least a couple years who couldn't help get you over that hump. So I'm really curious about, I would say the edge for me right now would have to be with the Patriots slightly because of the coaching, because we just don't know if Joe Brady can be the head coach that they think he can be. And Jim Leonard is wildly praised across the league. It doesn't matter who you talk to, but like this first time calling plays in the National Football League. So we'll see what that looks like as well.
17: Right. And how long it'll take them or him to find the guys he wants and the spots he wants. Cause there's a lot of that here so far this offseason. We got guys putting on weight and dropping weight and changing it. So yeah, there's a lot that has to come together. Mike, we know what the Bills did going into Josh Allen's third year, and that was trade for Stephon Diggs. Now, the Patriots did that last year, bringing Diggs in, you know, not in the form he was in 2020 when he got here, but still a great year from him, I'd say, at his age. But A.J. Brown now is in the role of Diggs for Allen back in 2020. But it's also Dobbs, too, and that's reminiscent of, you know, the Bills, Cole Beasley, John Brown, eventually Diggs. What do you make of the two new receivers, at least?
16: I was

0: and there's more depth at that position, I think, than they've had. You know, you guys obviously know Matt Collins. He had a really good year last year. They're still high on Pop Douglas. They're high on Kyle Williams, their third-round pick from a year ago. So they feel like they have more there to throw at you than probably they have, I don't know, 15 years, 20 years, maybe going back to the 2017. And I'm not comparing the two by any stretch of the imagination, but sort of just in terms of the amount of depth and, like, proven NFL players they have, that's sort of where the comparison comes from for me.
1: Mike, maybe that answers this question. I wonder if Drake May has, like, a level up that he can reach. You know, Bulldog mentioning Diggs for Allen. Diggs, I think, deserves a lot of credit for Allen's ascent. I mean, he launched at that point, and now he's a superstar in the league. May is 23. Allen is 30 now. So is Mahomes. Burrow and Jackson are coming up on 30 themselves. Like, there's a spot here for May in this conference if he's on that level to, you know, maybe outlast those guys. That's sort of the long-term view. But if he has another level up to go, what would it be? Like, where would you think, or where do the Patriots say they want to see better from him, if anywhere?
0: I'm glad you asked that, because I actually just wrote about this, and it's something that they're challenging him with, and it's about more control at the line of scrimmage. You know, I think they felt like in the postseason, and look, there were other issues at play. You know, the offensive line was hurt and underperforming, et cetera. But, you know, Josh McDaniels was great about giving his quarterbacks the answers, but maybe they didn't feel like he had a full enough grasp on that. So they really, I think, in this offseason, instead of this just being sort of the teaching camp, they're, you know, as they always tell you, oh, we're not really evaluating, we're just teaching you this time of year. They really pushed him. There was a number of times during the course of the minicamp where they would have him run tempo, he'd get to the line of scrimmage, and then they wouldn't give him a play. And then with 18 seconds left on the clock, it was up to him to call the play. So he's got to read the defense, he's got to call the play, he's got to get him in the right, you know, you got to know what your personnel is, because we're not running people in and out. It's, this is what you got, you got to figure out how to make this work. And I think that's been a real thing for them, is to sort of push him mentally so that, you know, if he encounters a Seattle defense again, which he will in week one, but that sort of thing, like, do you have better answers where you can almost calm yourself down in those moments and not need Josh or Mike to do that for you?
2: I think last year at this time, there were probably plenty of column inches written and lots of words spoken about Will Campbell's arms.
0: Mm-hmm.
2: Going into year two.
0: It didn't get longer. It didn't get any longer.
2: They didn't find a way to make that happen?
0: No.
2: How stable is that situation in your view, Mike?
0: Vrabel loves him. So I think they look at him and say the player he was before the knee injury and the player that he was after, and that was basically the playoff run when you all saw him get beat on the regular in the playoffs, they feel like he's more the guy that you saw before the injury when, I would say, for his rookie year, he was fine. You know, like, probably middle of the pack at left tackle. And they feel like he's stronger, he's healthier. There were some things they obviously want him to work on. He's one of those guys, if you're into line play, he's always been able to get away with, because he's such a good athlete, of almost waiting until last minute receiving guys, and then he's able to drop his butt down and anchor and sort of hold guys off. Well, it was a little harder to do at the National Football League level because everybody's just that much better. And I think that's part of the thing they wanted to work on with him and get better. They did draft Caleb Lomu in the first round. That's a left tackle. By the way, looks more like a left tackle, like body-wise, than Will Campbell does. Got longer arms, wider shoulders, the whole nine yards. He's already been thrown into the mix as the right tackle, with Morgan Moses kind of being in and out during the course of the spring, which is typical for someone 35 years old. They're managing. But he looks like he fits. We'll see what it looks like again when the pads come on, because Will Campbell looked awesome before the pads came on too. And then, you know, you deal with the variety of challenges that you get. But I think there are people in the building that think if Loma was one of the best five and his best spot is left tackle, then maybe Will moves. But for now, I think in Vrabel's mind, it's Will Campbell at left tackle until he declares otherwise.
1: A couple of quick ones for you, Mike, before we run out of time. Are you surprised they got the opener in Seattle?
0: I think, you know what, and I don't care what they say. To me, that's all about Vrabel's story. Because I don't think anybody was clamoring for Seattle

0: Patriots again. That wasn't a very good football game. You know, we've had Super Bowl rematches before where you're like, that's a great game. That's going to be awesome to see them roll it back and have this chip on their shoulder. That game was a pretty one-sided affair. They can tell me what they want, but I'm pretty sure that had something to do with Vrabel being in the news all offseason.
1: I was thinking about that as a reason why it wouldn't get picked. But
0: yeah.
1: Maybe I had it wrong.
0: Ratings, you get mom, you know, who doesn't pay attention to this or whatever. Like, ooh, that Vrabel. Like, oh, I'm gonna watch this. You know, like I don't know. I don't know how they go through it, but to me, that was a clear influence.
1: Okay, and quickly, Mike, how about the running backs? Henderson is a rookie. I think maybe it's surprising to think that he had more yards. I mean, like 3-2 by ratio over Stevenson. But very little work in the postseason. What did he have? Like maybe 2 touches against Denver or something like that, Henderson?
0: Yeah.
1: And he had that big game against the Bills, too, where he scored a couple of long ones. What do you think they want to do there?
0: I mean, I think they'd like for Henderson to be the 55-45 guy maybe with Stevenson. I think they still like Ramondre Value, the physical nature with which he runs. But, you know, Henderson's big problem was he became such a liability in pass protection, which is crazy because, like, coming out of Ohio State, that was like at the top of the list of things that he did well, that he basically became sort of unplayable, you know, or damn near close to it, you know, certain plays or whatnot. And they'd like more consistency there from a running style. You know, he did have 4 or 5 long touchdown runs this year, and last year you can't take those out of the equation, but like the down to down consistency and getting what's there, or maybe getting a little bit more, that didn't happen nearly enough for them. So I think big sort of off season for him to sort of study, figure out how to slow himself down, because I think sometimes he's just too fast for the hole, and they're hoping that little increased patience will lead to, you know, him getting those extra yards that he didn't get last year.
1: Thanks for listening. Tomorrow, as we mentioned, Brian Koziol, and before that, we'll talk Ravens with Jeremy Kahn. Mike Schopen, the Bulldog, enjoy your night. This is WGR.

0: UGR.
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Good afternoon, everybody. We've had a wonderful Tuesday afternoon. Zach Jones with you here for the next hour as we do wrap up a Tuesday night. We do have a game at half over in the World Cup just outside of Boston in Foxborough, Norway. Leads Iraq 2-1. Erling Haaland with a first half brace for him. Iraq also gets on the scoreboard as well. Almost had an unbelievable goal to end the first half. Fox even gave it to him for a moment. It was 2-2. It never went in the net. But funny enough, the most random of games have been really, really good in this World Cup. You know, yesterday, if you stayed up for it, New Zealand and Iran was really, really good over in Los Angeles. I've already talked about, I thought Ecuador and Ivory Coast, while it finished 1-0, was very, very good. You know, ultimately, Spain, Cape Verde was awesome. It ends 0-0. Cape Verde really doesn't have any opportunities to score outside of right at the end of the game. They have a header that goes right to the goalkeeper. Nothing really doing there. But that was super, super exciting. And it hasn't been necessarily the big names. Even Brazil-Morocco, it's the first half that's really good there. The second half is relatively boring. And I would argue the big story of the first half was Brazil doesn't necessarily look like Brazil. I still maintain this throughout the last couple of days. I have loved the World Cup. I've been able to watch most of it. Tonight is probably going to be the first game where I won't watch any of it. I have just no desire to watch Austria and Jordan. I kind of have no rooting interest at all. There's nothing I really want to see. Good for Jordan. It's their World Cup debut. That's awesome. So far, the teams that have kind of come out of nowhere or no one's really paying attention to have offered up very good games. It's at midnight, though. And I have to somewhat help out my sleep schedule to this point because I have been staying up for these games. I've been with it. There is going to be a game I'm going to be with throughout the entirety, and it's Thursday at 10 o'clock, next Thursday at 10 o'clock. That's USA and Turkey. And the U.S. may already be on in the knockout round. I'll just want to see if they can maybe get all 9 points or if they only draw with Australia or, goodness, lose to them. That game will be very important. So I'll be up for that one. But to do that, I'm not going to stay up for Austria and Jordan. Although, we'll see. If I get up in the middle of the night and see something's going on, we might jump to it. We'll see what ultimately ends up happening there. We're going to listen back to Paul Hamilton here in just a little while with Jeremy and Joe. We're just a little over a week away from the start of the NHL draft. It's being held here in Buffalo. And Paul talked a lot about, you know, sort of what's to come in the offseason. We're already seeing some trades happening. Vegas officially announced today they're not bringing back John Tortorella. So there's a lot of moving parts already going on around the league with only a couple of days happening since the end of the season, since Carolina hoisted the Stanley Cup. Ultimately, you know, funny enough, for the draft in Buffalo, it's cool. I don't want the team to make the pick. I really hope a big move is already in the barrel and it gets announced either the day before the draft or the day of, the first round at least. The rest of the draft is on Saturday. It's next Friday is when the first

0: round is here in Buffalo. I hope we're all sitting here not talking about a prospect, but talking about the fact that the Sabres added a Philippe Forsberg, a Matthew Nyes, a Robert Thomas, you know, whoever. I hope we're actually talking about that rather than a prospect they drafted at, what, 26th, 27th overall? Who very likely will not be here if he stays on the team for 2-3 years, especially if the team continues to get as good as they appear to be. You know, may not be for a long time that we see that prospect, if at all. And I've maintained that really since the offseason began. I know the morning guys have talked more about goalies and is that really a need for the Sabres? Look, do I love the partnership of Alex Lyon and Ukko-Pekka Luukkonen going forward? Not particularly. It's not something that, you know, brings a smile to my face every time I think about it, although they had huge bright moments throughout the year. But to me, what I'm worried about is the forward core. They're going to be losing a 30-plus goal scorer in Alex Tuch. Most definitely. Or, well, almost definitely. All the reports are pointing to he's leaving. He's going to test free agency on July 1st. So with that, for me, you have to replace that. Could Josh Doan take up the production? Sure. We were all wondering what J.J. Paterka was going to, where that was going to go. And Doan took that up and more. Was a much more all-around player than J.J. Paterka is. But I'm more worried about that. I want to see the team keep moving forward. And well, in some ways I can get behind the idea that the Sabres will be leaning into the youth and that we should trust Noah Austin and Konsta Helenius and, of course, Zach Benson and the others. Yuri Kulik on that list as well. I'd be more into that if we didn't just sort of do this with the other GM, with Adams. That's my biggest fear, is that we did just do this with the likes of Dylan Cousins and Peyton Krebs and Jack Quinn, and it didn't work. Krebs and Quinn are still on this roster, but they are not top six pieces. Krebs did not become the best asset acquired in the Jack Eichel trade. He is a piece for the Sabres, but Tuch is the best piece they got. Maybe Noah Austin with that first-round pick. Jack Quinn, after his injuries, went from a really promising winger to, okay, good player. You definitely want him on your roster, but you really don't know how much you're going to get from him. And then Cousins is no longer on the Sabres. He cratered quickly after having a breakout season that sort of pointed to, hey, he's going to be center number two, and that's the spine of your team going forward for the next 8 to 10 years. Do I have more faith in this young group? Yeah, kind of. A lot of it is due to the playoffs. It's the fact that whenever the Sabres needed another lever to be pulled, whenever they needed a switch to flip, it wasn't Tage Thompson or Rasmus Dahlin or Alex Tuch that did it. It was Zach Benson, Josh Doan, Noah Austin for 3 games, but in those 3 games, he gets Benson and Doan going. And then the Montreal series, it's Konsta Helenius arriving from Rochester and just deciding, I'm amazing, and I'm a menace to society. He probably should have had 4 goals in that series alone. But his first game, he hits the post, and it's a great save by Dobesh on the other one. He was unbelievable. He got Jason Zucker going. And with that, the playoffs mean more. You can take more from those games. You shouldn't take everything, but you can take more. And so, yeah, of course, I'm going to have a lot more faith in this group of youngsters compared to the one they had, what, 3 years ago when they sort of did this again. But it is also hard for me to accept, in a way, that being plan A. That, yeah, sure, Alex Tuch is gone, but don't worry, we have Konsta Helenius. I like the guy a lot. I think he's a really, really fun player. I think it's ridiculous to expect him to have Alex Tuch's production next year, both offensively and then what he does on the penalty kill. And so that's where, for me, the trading comes down, where I want the Sabres to be aggressive. I want them to blow the socks off of a team. Robert Thomas, his name really isn't floated around much anymore because it seemed like St. Louis was sort of asking for a king's ransom. And I do want them to be responsible. But I also have to wonder, how close were you at the deadline? Because 2 days before, this station has a full Robert Thomas day because we have insiders saying that deal is close. And of course, some go back, you know, what is it? The insiders for St. Louis are like, well, you know, it never really was actually that close. Stop. It was close enough that an insider tweeted out about it. In a league in which insiders tweeting out, this could happen, pay attention, usually is the flag and the sirens going off, going in about 10 minutes, we're going to have breaking news here. Get ready. So there's clearly something there. And Chaddy Domenicis has talked about this as well. The Sabres, in many ways, have sort of been already looking for the Alex Tuch replacement going back to the deadline, right? There's someone involved in the Matthew Nyes discussions. I saw today Darren Dreger, because Toronto had a small trade, Joseph Woll, going over to Philadelphia. He mentioned, Darren Dreger mentioned, you know, teams are still talking about Matthew Nyes. They're still checking in on him. John Chayka is not the general manager that almost made that trade for Montreal. It's Brad Treliving. But I wonder what's really going on with Toronto. And if it's a former GM, but if Treliving is willing to give off Matthew Nyes for a ton of assets to a division rival, I wonder if Chayka is as well. Because let's not all act like Chayka is coming in as this wunderkind. He was a disaster in Arizona. It's why many Maple Leafs fans were not thrilled with the hire. So I won't put it past him if he wants to trade what should be a foundational piece for the Maple Leafs for prospects. But on that, it may not be the worst idea for Toronto. They do have the first overall pick. They're likely going to get Gavin McKenna. That's what everyone expects sort of to happen. But after that, who are their prospects? And where's the depth on the team? They didn't look good last year at all. It's a very, very poorly built roster. So maybe for them it does become, we need to start over. We need to maybe tear it down to the studs and build again. And you can keep those ticket prices at Scotiabank Arena up because you'll have the number one overall pick on the ice. And probably Austin Matthews, at least for a couple more years. But I do look at Nyes as maybe my favorite idea to replace Alex Tuch. Do I want Tage to eventually go to the wing and have a true center? Yeah, I do. But Nyes at 23, I think he'll be 24 next season, has a career year with a Craig Berube system that essentially killed Austin Matthews. His production cratered, yet Nyes has a career year in terms of points. He had 29 goals the year prior. He's exactly Alex Tuch's build. And most in Toronto see him as sort of a difference maker for a Maple Leafs team that oftentimes has the mantra of being soft, not raising to the big moments. Nye seems to be impervious to that. He is not touched by that stink at all. And I think that would also be a move that could maybe signal to the rest of the NHL the Sabres are legit. And maybe quietly, that's something I want from this team. Because I do look at the betting odds. I know Shope and Bulldog talked about it today. Shope talked about it yesterday as well. I know me and Derek are probably going to talk about it tomorrow on the Northtown Automotive Extra Point Show. But ultimately, no. Much of the league seems to still not be taking the Sabres seriously. Betting lines aren't. The analytics somewhat pointed to a bit of a fluky year for the Sabres, although the analytics pointed to the Sabres being much better than in years past, and they eventually finally got it right. No one's saying they're going to have, 110 points again or 109 points again? But 99? 100? Probably still gets them in the playoffs again. Might even have them chasing a division again. And I do expect that. But if you're able to go make a move for someone like a Matthew Nyes, or of course a Robert Thomas, I think it does signal to the rest of the league, we're not going anywhere. We are here now. And I do think Buffalo and Montreal will be getting into a bit of an arms race going forward here. I think Montreal got a year ahead of them, adding Noah Dobson. They made the playoffs the year prior, beaten in 5 to Washington. Now this year, they beat Tampa in 7. Right? Montreal gets that year up on them. But now Buffalo's here. And Buffalo is going for Robert Thomas and going for Colton Parayko. And they eventually have to pivot to some other guys. But they're going for it. And I want to see that continue. I don't really think much of Ottawa. Namely, I think their captain is an idiot. I don't like Brady Tkachuk at all. I think he is a really poor player to build your team around. And I think it's only getting worse since the Tkachuks are kind of becoming the American hockey family. I think it'll be very difficult for any American team that will eventually get Brady Tkachuk to not have him be the captain because of everything surrounding him. He does not seem like him and his family do not seem to be the type that will allow Brady to be second fiddle to anyone but Matthew. And for the Sabres, they have that core group already. The leadership group, they have that. And from what I see from Brady Tkachuk all the time is just making dumb decisions on the ice. Fighting guys in away arenas, taking himself off the ice, getting the other fan base engaged. It's just not smart. And so I don't like where Ottawa's going really at all. And it always kind of, the last couple seasons also, it's always felt like something is collapsing there. That while they're good, the foundations are very fragile. I look at Florida. They don't have a goalie on the roster. And so while it's nice that everyone thinks they might get Connor Hellebuck, you will have to give up a King's ransom for Winnipeg because that to them will mean we're done. We're breaking this all up. And then I have the discussion of Kyle Connor. Anybody? You already talked with Winnipeg about giving them Isak Rosanne. Like that's where my mind immediately goes. If Hellebuck leaves to anybody, you immediately call Winnipeg up and go, Kyle Connor? Yeah? Mark Scheifele? You take those pieces off of them. But even then, I don't think Winnipeg is going to go down that route. They're not going to want to completely wave the white flag. Nashville is a curiosity. They're an interesting one. Philippe Forsberg, 31 years old. Three of the last five seasons, he's hit 40 or more goals. 40 last year on a bad Nashville team. You play him at the wing. Offensively, he does more for you than Tuck does, and he's on a cheaper contract, or likely will be a cheaper contract than Tuck is asking for. And he's a better offensive player. The fun, hot, big names seem to be disappearing, right? I don't think Matthews is getting moved this offseason. Thomas, again, as I mentioned, is sort of disappearing. Jason Robertson does not seem like it's going to happen as much as I'd want the Sabres to offer sheet for him. But there are still options, and I think they need to go down that route. And everything we've seen from Yarmo, everything we're hearing out in the reports is that the Sabres are in talks for everything. I just hope it doesn't go down the route of the Bills, where ultimately the Bills... Brandon Bean seems to be in on everything. He just may not have the assets or the right assets to get these deals done. I look at Miles Garrett and Jared Verse. You don't have Verse on your roster. You have Greg Rousseau, a nice player, but not one that is going to help Cleveland move off of Miles Garrett. The Sabres don't seem to have that problem. The problem they may have is no move clauses, no trade clauses, and teams ultimately being unwilling to move off of core pieces just yet. But I think there's enough ideas that they hopefully can get something done. We're going to take a quick timeout here as when we come back, as I previously mentioned, Paul Hamilton on earlier today with Jeremy and Joe talking the draft coming up next week and also some of the offseason rumblings that are going on, namely the situation with Alex Tuck. Do the Sabres bring him back? Do they let him walk? We'll get Paul's thoughts when we come back. You'll listen to the Nightcap on WGR.
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2: 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So I said no. I was booked on the Deitch Podcast before the Taylor Swift phenomenon. 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

0: And he joins us on the Western Hotline. Good morning, Paul.
1: Good morning, guys. How are you?
0: How'd you take in the Stanley Cup Final, Paul? Went to six games. Carolina got to their game and really looked every part a champion on the way to the Stanley Cup.
1: I'd say almost every game was surprising, whether it was comebacks. I wouldn't have guessed that Carolina was going to win the last three games, you know, with, you know, very little resistance from Vegas, you know, the way they did it. I mean, Eichel and Marner were having such a great playoff. I mean, Eichel wasn't scoring goals, but he was getting points and playing well and getting, you know, creating offense. And then all of a sudden, the last three games, they disappeared.
0: Yeah.
1: It was like, but they disappeared because of Carolina. I mean, Carolina was just like putting on a clinic on how to play overall hockey. I won't just say defensive hockey, but just overall hockey in every zone. And, you know, then, I'll tell you, I know, as you know, I know some people in Carolina. Mike Maniscalco used to work at WGR, and, you know, I talked to him about it and others, and it's like, I was like wondering, why isn't Bussy in goal to start? You know, he won over 30 games in the regular season. And, you know, Mike said, I think they wanted to go with the veteran, Anderson, who also, you know, had played well everything. And it looked like it was the right decision, you know, for Carolina. I mean, Anderson played really, really well until he didn't once got in the finals. But then it was revealed he was fighting a knee injury. And finally couldn't go any longer with that knee injury. So in comes Bussy, who had such a great regular season, and Bussy finishes the job for him. So, again, here is a team that had three goalies this year, worked very well for them. You know, they needed two goalies to get it done by the end. And one of them was claimed off waivers, just like what the Sabres did.
0: Was it the day after Colton Ellis or the day before Colton Ellis got claimed on waivers? It was right around
2: it was
0: Ellis.
2: Like, it was the same week, though.
0: Yeah.
1: It was the same week. I don't remember, but, you know, here is a goalie who hadn't played in the NHL, just like Colton Ellis, you know, who was playing well in the minors and got claimed off waivers, never had gotten an opportunity, and got that opportunity, took advantage of it. That's why, and I think I've said this to you guys, you know, I'm not predicting that Colton Ellis is going to be the Sabres goalie next year, but it wouldn't shock me. There were some things I liked that I saw in Colton Ellis, you know, during the season. One of them was he was always ready to go. It could be a month in between games, but he was ready to go, you know, and would go in the net and you know, get a win or whatever it was. And, you know, who knows?
0: Yeah.
1: Maybe Colton Ellis will pull a Bussy and wind up in the Sabre net next year. Who knows?
0: Well, to that point, Joe's been saying many times in 0-2, like, don't rule out Colton Ellis. Paul, if we go back to when Kevyn Adams was fired, one of the things we thought might have been at work was carrying three goalies and how that was difficult for them. And then they just kept doing it, which would indicate that there's definitely a level of belief in that player. And, of course, like, the goalie situation started to work. So maybe the writing is on the wall about Ellis, that Adams liked him enough to claim him. And then when that logjam appeared to be a problem, they didn't fix that problem. Yarmo must like him enough, too. So, you know, I suppose it's possible that he could continue to be here next year. Would you imagine they're going to carry three again?
1: Yeah, because what they said, and I knew the E-Bug situation. I knew you had to have one next year. And so all of a sudden, it makes sense to have three goalies. And I think you're going to see a bunch of teams do it. Because, you know, would you rather have the E-Bug that doesn't have any NHL experience sitting there as your third goalie? Or would you rather have an actual third goalie? You know, and you've got a log jab in the Sabres organization with the three of them. I'm thinking by then you would think Devin Levi would be traded somewhere. So I don't know if he would still be in the equation anymore. But I think you're going to see more than just the handful of NHL teams that carried three goaltenders. And it worked for the Sabres because of injury. And, it was funny how Lyon talked about this afterwards. He goes, it

0: was strange how it worked almost the way it was supposed to every time. He goes, somebody would get injured, but they would get back. And then once they got back, then within a week or a couple of weeks, another guy would get injured. And then you would have to, but they never got in a hole where like two guys got injured, you know, and it was always like, all right, well, we got the one guy back and now the next guy's out or whatever. So it just seemed like the three, and how many times did Lindy Ruff say during the year, see guys, you know, everybody's all worried about three goalies, but you know, we needed the third goalie type of a situation. Carolina played all three, you know, at different times during the season. But with the E-Buck situation that you have to have one there and in attendance, can't have NHL experience. Well, if you have your third goalie, he can have NHL experience. It's just a goofy because the Sabres did it twice this year. It happened twice where the third goaltender had to come down and dress, and he can't sit on the bench. I don't understand why, but he has to sit in the locker room. You know, if he comes down in third goalie and dresses, he's in the locker room dressed, ready to go, but he can't be on the bench. So I don't know why, but it's the NHL where they do things that you can't explain.
1: Do you think they could see any more from Ellis than maybe someday being just the third guy, Paul? Like, would you guess more than 14 starts for him next year if they had it their way?
0: Who knows? I mean, he could come into training camp and be the best goaltender by far and all of a sudden wind up in the net. Or like last year, all of a sudden you came in training camp, you thought, all right, Luukkonen was the number one. They thought Luukkonen was the number one. Well, he comes to training camp with an injury. So now Lyon starts X amount of games to start the season. And then they get into the alternating situation, which worked for them. I don't see like alternating and having three goalies in the equation doing that. But, you know, I think they may look back at the alternating situation. I know for a fact Lindy Ruff liked it. And whichever two goaltenders at the time are, you know, I think it would be Luukkonen and Lyon to start if all three are healthy. But if you get an injury in training camp or something like that, you might get in the alternating situation, and there might be Ellis and the guy who's healthy to do it. And then Ellis might pull a Bussy, and all of a sudden, you know, he's got some NHL experience and is getting an opportunity to play on a regular basis. And then all of a sudden, you know, he's showing why Kevin Adams really thought a lot of him and brought him into the organization and wouldn't let him go. And then Jarmo wouldn't let him go either. And they wound up with the three goaltenders. So, you know, it's one of those situations. And I guess I'm saying what you guys have already said, that just don't sleep on the guy. I mean, if he gets an opportunity, he might take advantage of it.
2: Paul Hamilton joining us, our Sabres beat reporter, on the offseason, which is here. And the draft is in 9 days. Things get started, of course. The draft will be here in Buffalo as well. And then free agency, Alex Tuch, and restricted free agency, and Michael Kesselring. Paul, there are guys that could get moved, guys that could get signed. On Tuch, which of the two do you think is the bigger concern? And they go hand in hand, of course. But the bigger concern for Tuch, is it the AAV that there are reports Jarmo does not maybe want to get to double digits there, and Tuch could very well see double digits? Or would it be the term that'd be the bigger concern? Joe and I went over the other day, like talking about this Carolina team. They have a lot of guys that are older. It's an old team. In their 30s, Jordan Staal, 37. Now, he's not making $11 million, but he did sign for a long-term deal and continues to play and be productive at 37. Would it be the term or the dollar amount that would be most concerning to you for Tuch?
0: Well, I wrote about this yesterday. I decided to really do a little bit of a dive into it because Tuch, you know, I was listening to him when he said at his press conference on locker cleanout day that, you know, with sports science and the Sabres have a really good guy in charge of performance now. And if you look at it and say to yourself, well, wait a minute, you know, he's talking about, well, with sports performance and everything, things are different in the NHL. Look at the amount of guys who are producing at an older age. And I thought, and then you see Stahl all of a sudden in the age 37 walk away the Conn Smythe in the finals. He scores in five consecutive games. He was a 20 goal scorer this year at age 37. In 75 games, he had 20 goals. So I thought, all right, let me start looking at these older players in the NHL. And you got the two 41-year-olds. Brett Burns played every game for Colorado. Corey Perry had 17 goals in 17 games for Los Angeles and Tampa Bay at age 41. Ovechkin had 32 goals at age 40. Your 39-year-old is Evgeny Malkin, who had 61 points in 56 games. You had four guys who were 38. Crosby, who speaks for himself. Claude Giroux. Marchand is still 54 points in 52 games. Zuccarello in Minnesota had 54 points in 59 games. Those are your 38-year-olds who played this year. And even a guy like Stamkos, who was 36, scored 42 goals in 82 games. You want to go to the 35-year-old and Ryan O'Reilly. I bring him up because people know the name. 74 points in 81 games at 35 years. So it seems like nowadays in the NHL with the technology and the sports science, I mean, and Lindy Ruff listens to the sports science crew. I mean, they hardly practiced at all during the playoffs. And that was, you know, talking with the sports science people that you don't need to be on the ice. You know, it's better off to get your rest, or it's better off to be in the weight room, or it's better off to be in the gym. And it seemed that seemed to work for them, too. So I'm starting to, because you know how staunch I've been. It's like you don't sign guys up to 38 years old, although I have said I think Tuck should be the exception for them. But with sports science and everything, I don't necessarily think 38 years old is a career death sentence anymore. And maybe Tuck can be another one of those guys who at 37 and 38 is still very productive.
1: I've always felt like, Paul, that Tuck could be one of those guys that would last in that way because of his skating. And you could also add in, I guess, like a two-way game. Like, if you think of like why Skinner is done at 33 years old, 34 in the NHL, why like Molson, after the Sabres signed him to a big deal, like flamed out quickly. Like, those guys did not have the speed to keep up once they got into their 30s. And like you mentioned, like sports science stuff, like those NHL edge stats on like his skating, like he was still an 85th percentile skater on a certain mile per hour speed burst last year. Mm-hmm. Like the skating is still there. And if he's got that, then how afraid am I of him not being a player at all at 35? I'm not sure he would be a $10 million player at 35, but can he still be somebody that's playing on my third line? Could he be Zucker in 5 years? And how upset am I going to be by that? Like, I just think the consequences might not be as bad as right. they have been in the past.
0: And, Joe, I wouldn't rule it out that he could still maybe be a 25 to 30 goal scorer, you know, just because I'm looking at guys who are doing it in the NHL who you know, really don't have a huge drop-off, you know, as they are getting older and aging in the NHL. Now, if reports are correct that, you know, they're only offering Tuck $8.5 million, you know, or under $9 million, let's say, my personal opinion is that's an absolute embarrassment. I think that the Tuck is worth more than $8.5 million. And I thought, well, maybe that's just a negotiating ploy, and you know, once it gets closer, it'll come up. And that's the other thing I looked at too. Just because it's, where are we at, June 16th doesn't necessarily mean it's over. You know, it's not looking great, but look at in 2016, Stamkos signed on June 29th, and he re-signed with Tampa Bay when it looked like he already had taken meetings with other teams, including the Sabres, and he signed. Look at Brock Besser last year. He went to free agency for a half hour. And then circled back to the Canucks. Now, he couldn't get the 8-year deal anymore because free agency has started, so he got 7. But he went to free agency for a half hour. I guess they didn't like what they heard, and they went back to the Canucks and re-signed with the Canucks. So even though it's not looking great right now and there seems to be a big gap, that doesn't mean that before, you know, July 1st rolls around, or even if they go to free agency, it doesn't mean that it's totally over.
3: 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More from Paul Hamilton earlier today with Jeremy and Joe when we come back on WGR.
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1: 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This is The Nightcap with Zach Jones.
2: Yeah, you might have a strategy where you have an offer on the table, and then there's one more, you know, all right, what if we went to this and you won't go to free agency? Here, we'll sweeten it a little bit, make it look a little better right before he ultimately gets there. Do you think, Paul, he'll get to market?
3: That's the thing. When I'm looking at these deals that are made, these last-minute deals, they got to know 8.5 is not going to get it done. I don't think you want them very badly if you're going to sit at 8.5. And there are ways you can open up money on this roster. I have talked about this with you guys now for a while. You know, you can trade a guy like Greenway. I like Greenway, but I'd rather have Tuck, you know, and you can open up $4 million there. Now, Noah Ostlund is not as fast as McLeod, and McLeod's speed, there's something to be said for that. But McLeod, I thought, even though he had two more points this year, I don't think he was as good this year defensively as he was the year before. I don't even think it was close. And I think Ostlund is a two-way player right now, might be even better, you know, than McLeod. So I think you have a guy in your roster that can take that role that McLeod had. That's $5 million there. So there's two players I just named that you could open up $9 million in salary if you trade them on your salary cap.
4: Paul Hamilton with us. Paul, a lot of big names are being thrown around on the rumor mill in the NHL right now. No matter, well, I mean, maybe it matters who the guy coming back would be, but is Owen Power totally untouchable to you at this point?
3: I don't know if I'd use the word untouchable. I'd never say never. But the way Jarmo Kekalainen talks about how you build a team, I think he's more interested in keeping those four defensemen than he is trading any one of the four of them. And I think he's very interested, and he said so, in keeping Byram and getting started on a negotiation with him because of – and he brought it up. He goes, I believe you build from the back out. And he believes that the Sabres pretty much have the best top four in the league, and he wants to keep them together. So with that, with the way Jarmo talks, I probably would be surprised if Owen Power would be in the conversation in a trade type of scenario. Yep. I think he definitely wants to keep those four, and will do whatever he can to do it. Now, if Byram is not interested in re-signing, well, now it's a different ball game. Would they turn to Kesselring, who was brought in here to be a top four, but then the top four emerged and there wasn't room for him in the top four. So, yeah, I think I could say I'd be surprised if Owen Power became part of a trade, but you never say never.
2: Paul, to that point, like without making it about a trade package, is there a name you've heard that is now available, whether that's Dylan Larkin asking for a trade, Connor Hellebuck, Matthew Barzal? Like, has there been a name you've seen, this player might be available, that to you is like a stop the presses, pursue that right away?
3: Larkin, I think, being a centerman, you know, what would be, you know, you could then have Norris and Larkin, if Norris isn't part of the trade package, as your centerman, and have Thompson on the wing. So I think you become a better team if you can bring Dylan Larkin in. Now, especially if Tuck isn't here and doesn't re-sign, you know, now you've lost a winger who's really, really good, but you bring in a centerman who's really, really good. Whatever money you might have been going to spend on Tuck, well, all right, now you're going to spend it on Larkin. Again, you might have to open up a little bit of salary cap room to be able to do it, but that's the name that would really, really interest me and I think could make the Sabres a better team. Of course, Thomas, but according to reports, you know, out of St. Louis, that the Blues no longer want to. Now, does that mean they won't? I mean, again, I keep saying it, never say never.
2: Right.
3: You know, so that doesn't mean they definitely.

0: And then Hellebuck, who many people think could. Like, you have all these guys that just won the gold medal where I feel like everyone's holding their breath waiting to see, like, who wants to change teams.
1: And now it seems like trade has become the new free agency. Free agency isn't anything close to what it used to be because there was a time, and the Sabres did it and a lot of teams did it, they were locking up their young players and to long-term contracts, which kind of shot free agency. You know, these guys are getting locked into 7-8 year deals, and you know, or well, now you're not going to have the free agents available that you used to have, where you had that stupid money. You know, I always used to call it stupid time because they would go, and guys who didn't deserve to get X amount of dollars. Nurse would be an example. You know, I don't think Nurse is $9.5 million defenseman. You know, he's asked to be traded. I would want to take on that contract for what I'm getting in Darnell Nurse. That's the kind of contract that a lot of free agents were getting, and it almost seems like that kind of free agency is dead now. Then it was like, well, the college free agents took over. You know, Jimmy Vesey was supposed to be the next superstar in the league, and oh no, and he didn't. And Cal Peterson, well, he's supposed to be the next Patrick Roy, and well, no, that didn't happen. And so college free agency has kind of fizzled as, you know, the getting the great players. I mean, yeah, you get the odd great player out of it, but, you know, so that kind of has gone by the wayside as the way to build your team. So now I think, you know, a lot of guys, it's like, well, you know, I've been on a losing team. I don't want to be here anymore. And it seems like maybe that is something that's taking over now.
2: Paul Hamilton, the draft is Friday of next week, Paul. So we'll you're at the ready because this is when things could happen. Then, of course, at the draft, it's a decentralized draft, but here in Buffalo, and the Sabres pick. For anybody out there that doesn't know, I had to actually check. You know, usually they're picking somewhere 1 to 10 to 12 to 14. 27th.
1: 27.
2: The 27th pick. They've picked 27th once before.
1: And I think in Jarmo Kekalainen's case, I don't think he's would be afraid to trade it at all.
2: Yeah.
1: Because what are you getting at 27 if you look? Yeah, you might get a superstar, but you're probably getting a guy who's in the middle of your lineup or maybe in the bottom of your lineup. Now, that's not the worst thing in the world, but if that has to be part of a trade, I don't even think I would give it a thought. Yeah, sure.
2: Yeah.
1: You know?
2: The last time they drafted 27, the only time they drafted 27th, they did get an NHL player who played 969 games. Do you want to guess who it is? 969 games, only 46 for the Buffalo Sabres.
0: 46
2: games for the Sabres. He was then
1: was it Dan Pie?
2: No. I'll give you the team he went to immediately after it. He went to Tampa and then to Calgary and then Colorado.
0: This is a tough. He played 46 games for the Sabres.
2: 46 games. No goals. As a Sabre.
0: Okay, so
2: he was on Tampa by the time he was 21.
0: It's got to be a defenseman.
1: Hmm.
0: Ooh. It's not a goalie, right? You're just with the
2: nope,
0: zero goals.
2: You're right. Nope.
0: I'm stumped. Well, Paul, it's got to be recent. It's not going to be from the 70s because he went to Tampa immediately after.
2: All right, you ready? He was acquired in a trade for a player mentioned earlier on the show today. Which Paul's not going to get.
0: Trade.
2: He's a piece in the Chris Gratton trade.
0: There was more to that trade than... The trade that sent Gratton to Buffalo.
2: Yes.
0: Oh.
2: The Sabres get Gratton and a second-round pick for...
0: Oh. No, sorry. I was going to say Corey Sarich.
2: Yes.
0: That's it?
2: That's the name. Brian Holzinger, Wayne Primeau, Corey Sarich, and a third. Corey Sarich. That's the only time the Sabres ever picked 27th.
1: Didn't they get to have two first-round picks that year?
2: Ooh. I can double-check that.
1: No.
0: I got their draft history open. I can look. They picked...
1: Oh, no. They wouldn't have enough teams back then. 27, I'm just looking, is the second round.
0: Is that right?
1: Yeah. They drafted Eric Rasmussen at number 7 in the first round. Corey Sarich at 27 in the second round, and Darren Van Oon at 33 in the second round.
2: You are right. I clicked the sort by number. It was the 27th pick of the second round.
0: Yeah.
2: You're right about that. In the first round, they've picked 26th and 28th. But
0: yeah
1: the, no, the 27th right, never, overall okay. pick in 1996 was a second round pick.
2: You're right.
0: The odds of that pick, I mean, it does happen a lot that those guys won't even

0: make the league, but I think it's above 50-50.
1: Well, okay, if you want to do like
0: that,
1: Kulik
0: was the 28th pick, I think, and he's going to be an NHLer.
1: And Tyler Ennis is a 26th pick.
0: Right. Yeah. So it does. Yeah.
2: And Kulik, I think, has an opportunity to be a very, very good NHL player. He might be the guy that breaks the mold a little bit. That I said, well, you get a player that every now and then jumps in and can be a huge contributor. I think Kulik has the ability to do that.
1: Mm-hmm. Yeah.
2: And they thought so too. They were shocked when Kulik was still there when they picked. I mean, they were like, really? Let's pick him now quickly. Let's get this name in there. Mm-hmm. So, yeah, he could be the guy, one of the guys that, you know, breaks the mold there and is somebody that I don't want to use the word superstar, but can be a very, very good NHL player. You know, they got Johnson in the first round very, very late, and it's not looking like, he was 31st overall. And it's not looking like, he's going to turn into an NHL player. He's a very good AHL player and I think is a guy that can come in and fill in the NHL. But right now I'm not seeing a guy that's going to be a regular NHL defenseman. And they got him at 31 in the first round.
3: Paul Hamilton from earlier today with Jeremy and Joe. That is going to do it for us tonight. A little bit of an update for the World Cup. Norway, we got about 5 minutes here in extra time, but it looks like they're going to get the win over Iraq 3-1. Coming up in just about an hour, Algeria taking on the 2022 champions, Argentina. That game is in Kansas City. And then a little bit later on tonight at midnight, we'll have Austria taking on Jordan. I'll be back tomorrow from 10 to 12, and then, of course, 7 to 8. So do join me then. But until then, have a great night. This is WGR.
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